0: issue that is happening very near to our population because most people use these two hospitals. Before we go further, we're going to take a slight break and get right back into this discussion. So, Reverend Henry Barlow, thank you for being with us. We're going to take a break and coming right back.
1: Thank you.
2: Here's BIN News Now. I'm Bree Wood with BIN News Now. President Trump celebrated the long ties between the U.S. and China while hosting Chinese President Xi Jinping at the White House state dinner.
3: East and West eventually did meet here in America when the first formal delegation of Chinese diplomats came to the United States 158 years ago.
2: Trump presented Xi with a bald eagle statue and highlighted the historical relationship between the two nations. The Smithsonian National Museum of African American History and Culture is celebrating its 10th anniversary this weekend. The museum opened on September 24th, 2016, and is marking the milestone with special events, including genealogy sessions, live performances, and cultural workshops. And North Carolina A&T State University has been named the nation's top public HBCU by U.S. News & World Report. The Greensboro School also ranked 116th among public universities nationwide. 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
4: New York City Mayor Zahran Mamdani reacting to criticisms from Israeli Prime Minister Benjamin Netanyahu during his speech at the UN General Assembly, where Netanyahu slammed Mamdani for his previous criticisms of Israel.
5: Mr. Mamdani, since you were elected mayor of this city, many Jews no longer feel safe in New York.
4: Mamdani accusing Netanyahu of using his speech to sanitize his genocide of Palestinians and pointed to an arrest warrant from the International Criminal Court against the Israeli leader. Prior to Netanyahu's speech to the UN, Mamdani shared a video on social media of himself at Gracie Mansion planting an olive tree with Palestinian families from Gaza, along with the caption, "May peace be our future." L.A.'s black mayor Karen Bass is ordering an outside review of the LAPD's policies for dealing with the mentally ill, calling current training woefully inadequate. Bass says recent shootings emphasize the department's shortcomings in handling people having mental health episodes, and she is especially concerned about the relative lack of specialized intervention training for patrol officers. LAPD officers have opened fire on people over a dozen times this year, down from more than 30 last year. Bass says the review will be a top-down evaluation that analyzes the roles of dispatchers, supervisors, and others involved in responding to reports of people behaving erratically. While hosting Chinese President Xi Jinping at the White House for a state dinner last night, President Trump acknowledged 158 years since Chinese diplomats arrived for a state visit.
3: Tonight, we revive the spirit of that first encounter here on American soil as we are joined by some of the top leaders in business, culture, and government from our own time.
4: Trump acknowledged the differences between the U.S. and China, but emphasized that the ties between the two nations endure. He went on to gift Xi a statue of a bald eagle. The lavish affair was also attended by U.S. tech executives. CNN confirmed that along with MS Now, they were denied access to cover Xi's arrival, despite reporters being cleared to return to the White House. A federal appeals court clarified for the Trump administration that its ruling last week barred them from deporting migrants to third countries. This comes after ICE officials were preparing for the deportation of a Peruvian man to the Central African Republic. A three-judge panel for the First Circuit Court of Appeals last week upheld a lower court judge's ruling that found the administration broke the law in a move to deport migrants to countries other than their own. The executive director of the National Immigration Litigation Alliance said ICE plainly stated that they were treating the decision as if it wasn't in effect. The Justice Department has since appealed the case to the Supreme Court. Stay informed, stay connected, and subscribe. Follow BIN News This Hour wherever you get your podcasts. I'm Terry McCready for the Black Information Network.
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0: That's exactly what we need right now. Respect. Our community need to be respected. We need respect right now, and that's why we're talking with this next guest. This is Reverend Henry Barlow. He is a board member of the Insight Hospital and Medical Center, which are the owners of both Southwest Suburban Hospital in Oak Park and Weiss Hospital on the north side. Reverend Barlow, we're back. And I want to thank you again. Got a few questions for you because I saw you in the news report on television, which was covered by all stations, but did not give us enough information to understand what we can expect going forward and what kind of things that will develop this hospital's both opening at the same time. But I want to lock in on West Suburban primarily. Reverend Barlow.
1: Yes, sir.
0: You've been on the board for how long?
1: About 5 years.
0: 5 years?
1: Yes, sir.
0: And in those 5 years, you have been with Insight Hospital and Medical Center. You're kind of like on the inside track. You know we've had a lot of community crying for the opening of these hospitals, particularly West Suburban, which I believe closed before Weiss. Am I correct in saying that?
1: No, Weiss closed before West Suburban. Weiss closed about a year, and West Suburban closed in March.
0: It closed March of this year?
1: Yes, sir.
0: And we all know those people who live on the west side and around the west vicinity of suburbs, Oak Park and the other areas, that hospital is very key to community. I guess that news conference was to bring us up to date on what we can expect going forward with Insight now being in control. You mentioned to me in our conversation, there seems to be a stumbling block that came from the previous owners that is causing this stumbling block for the current owners. And as we're looking at our community, we know that Medicare and Medicaid play a big part in our health treatment. Can you share a little bit insight? Oh, there it is, the hospital system. Can you share a little bit insight about what that stumbling block is all about?
1: I certainly will, Brother Redmond. Let me say this first of all. Insight Hospital and Medical Center in Chicago are not the owners of West Sub and Weiss. It's Insight Health Systems, which is the corporate organization. That's the parent company. They're like the owners, not the hospital in Chicago, say.
0: Mm-hmm.
1: Some of the same people will be involved in the day-to-day operations of that. But
0: so if I can understand you correctly, you're saying that Insight Hospital and Medical Center is separate from Insight Health Systems in regards to owning. They work together?
1: Yes.
0: Okay.
1: Yes.
0: All right.
1: You have a for-profit and not-for-profit organization working together.
0: I understand. Okay. Go ahead, yes, sir. I just wanted to be clear.
1: Yeah. And what the problem is the same thing that closed down Weiss, which is a violation of some laws that has to do with what the feds are regulating for these hospitals with CMS, which stands for the Centers for Medicaid and Medicare.
0: Uh-huh.
1: Currently, the licensing is or will expire on September 30th if these requirements are not met.
0: And September 30th of this year?
1: Of this year, yeah, 2026.
0: I mean, that's next Wednesday.
1: Yeah, that is correct. Now, they have given the previous owners extensions to correct the problems and everything, and they never were corrected. So we did appeal to CMS to ask them if they would give us an extension, and we were denied that extension. So as of September 30th, 2026, if no other decision is met or agreed to, then they will lose the license, and we will have to make an appeal to that ruling, and then also try to apply up under Insight's name as well. The unfortunate thing is that this is something that is kind of happening to safety net hospitals, not only in the Chicagoland area, throughout Illinois, but across the country. Safety net hospitals are under attack because they treat people regardless of their ability to pay or not. And that's where the Medicare and Medicaid plays a big part in that. You don't get the same pricing or charges that a normal hospital can do, a for-profit hospital can do. But for these safety net hospitals, they do the very best that they can, but they do offer the best quality of health care that is out here. Mm-hmm. And that's one of the reasons why I got involved with it in the first place, because I believe in offering to people the best quality of life. I've been involved in health care, Redmond, since 1990.
0: Wow.
1: Became a part.
0: 36 years, sir.
1: Yes, sir. Didn't start out in the on the administrative side of things, but eventually worked my way. I ran a healthcare organization that was affiliated with the University of Chicago for almost 20 years. At that time, it was known as Friend Family Health Center, and currently known as Friend Health. Served as chairman of the board and served as the interim CEO at least three times in the 20 years that I was a part of that organization.
0: Yes, sir.
1: And currently dealing with what is taking place now. Wanted to get involved because my wife is a West Sider, number one. I'm a South Side person.
0: Well, you got West Side Will and you got the Rev. We're West Side us.
2: Yep, that's right. I go past. I was just sharing with the Rev. Oh, first of all, let me introduce myself. Hello, Reverend. I apologize.
1: No problem.
2: So, yeah, I go past West Suburban every day. And actually, I worked at West Suburban some 30 years ago. The medical groups that were up in there. So I know the importance of West Suburban and having it there. I was very surprised that it was closing, that it had been closed, and just going by, driving by it all the time and seeing it boarded up just looked odd to me. You know, so
1: and it is odd, and so many people utilize that facility for their health care needs. When they were closing, Insight took about 78 of their patients that they had there. And one of the administrators, I happened to be in the hospital on that day that they were coming in, and he said, some of the employees have been asking us, Reb, if they're impossible way that we could, possibly become the new owners, because the people that are currently running the organization really don't know how to actually administrate and to run a facility of that size.
0: Now, when you say they ask you to be the new owners, you mean Insight itself? Hospital and Medical Center, you're asking them? Okay.
1: Yeah, some of the employees that were asked our vice president of Insight Chicago.
0: Yes, sir.
1: Would it be a possibility that Insight could take over that hospital?
0: I see.
1: So since I happened to be there, he pulled me in his office as board member and said, listen, what do you think about this? Mm-hmm. So when I heard where it was, you know, immediately I started thinking of some people that I could call on the west side to get more involved in it, where we could, you know, get a core group of people together to at least talk to some of the legislators about seeing if they would help to keep that facility open. Yeah. Because I know for a fact, you know, the longer it stays closed, I mean, we're talking about a healthcare desert.
0: Right. Yes, sir.
2: Right.
1: Really.
2: So there is a program for the state of Illinois, but they have, they give employees business ownership. Part, you know, because a lot of in the next 10 years it's projected that a lot of owners are going to retire and their businesses will either go be passed on or go defunct, and most of them are going to go defunct. So there is a program out here. There is a department out here. I can actually give it to Richard and he can give it to you, and you can probably look into it and see, because that's probably not a bad idea. But let me ask you, what were some of the violations that they had said was a problem with West Suburban? And also, do you think it was not so much of a violation, but of the surroundings and the people who were utilizing the hospital, which is one of the reasons it closed down?
1: Well, I don't think that it was the people at all. I mean, I toured West Sub, and they have 22 elevators. Of the 22 elevators, probably only four of them work. Hmm. They have three boiler systems that heat up and provide the HVAC stuff for the hospital, and all three of them are in need of repair. Two are in desperate need of repair, and one is on his last leg. The nurse's call system, right, that is throughout the hospital, that is broken. And I know for a fact that that runs about $975,000 all by itself. So there were all kinds of violations. I don't have that list in front of me.
3: Yeah, but it sounds like it's very structurally in need. Let me get to what we were mentioning. The funding would need to be, as we're looking at patients coming, heavily dependent upon, which we know basically is within the community, Medicaid and Medicare. This will end September 30th. It expires. It's possibly, from what you said, is something that was transferred from the previous owners and put into Insight. What needs to happen for us after September 30th to see if we can, and what we need to do to make this thing turn around? From your experience also, the second part of this question is, from your experience of 36 years in this industry, what have you seen as a time limit before it turns around? So what we must do to get it to turn around, and how long do you think it's going to take, Reverend?
1: Well, if West Sub does not lose its license for Medicare and Medicaid to actually get things running where they could actually see patients, we're talking about the end of this year, maybe the first of next year. The goal would be to actually get the emergency room open first, where the hospital could actually see patients and then be able to triage them, pass them on to whatever services they actually need, whether the services will be offered there at that particular facility, or we would send them on to another facility where they can get the type of care and help that they need. That's the ultimate goal, is to try to get the emergency room open first, because that's it. Where most people come in, and mm-hmm. is through the emergency room.
3: And that's if everything goes well, that could happen by the first of the year.
1: Yeah.
3: Or right around that time. Okay.
1: Yeah. Okay. In order to try to get CMS to give us an extension, it's going to take, our federal legislators calling DHS or someone. I've made an appeal to a couple of people that I know that know. Dr. Oz is the person that runs DHS.
3: Oh, man. Trump appointee.
1: Yeah, he was appointed by President Trump. I do know some people that know him, and we're trying to make an appeal that way, because I think that you need to start at the top and let everything else roll downhill from there. So we tried to put those wills into motion as well.
3: Yes, sir.
1: If that does not happen, then we do have the right to make an appeal to the decision, and that is in the process of being made. And then we have to make application as well for ourselves. Now, that process, making application for ourselves as well as the appeal, because you know that can go back and forth too.
3: Yes,
1: that can take as long as a year.
3: A year, okay.
1: Yes, sir.
3: Okay. Well,
1: I'm saying it will take a year, but
3: yeah, it could.
1: It can. Yeah, it could take as long as a year before that happens. That's kind of, you know, what's going on with Weiss Memorial, right?
3: All right.
1: Now.
3: All right.
1: Since it just came into our hands, and unfortunately, one of the reasons why CMS is being so hard on us is because part of the agreement to operate those two hospitals, we had to operate in the former owner's name for 6 months or so.
3: And who was obviously bad news, because that's why we're in the things we're now dealing with. Let me just as we're going to wrap up here, and so thankful for your inside information, which we need in our community. We get a lot of activism, and I love it. It looks like it's going to have to always be activism if you continue to bend over, and you would never stop a man from riding your back unless you straighten up. We need people on the streets, people talking about this, people keeping this alive. But you didn't say state representation needs to be in the legislative.
1: I was just going to tell you that we need the state as well. We need to bombard the state, because you know the truth of the matter is that you know our governor really doesn't care for safety net hospitals. But these hospitals sit in some areas where they're most needed.
4: Right.
1: I mean, you know,
3: Mount Sinai is
1: in the process of closing. Roseland is in the process of closing. You know, St. Bernard may close. These are hospitals that really need, and Mount Sinai is you know, that's a trauma center. Gunshot victims and everything else there.
4: Yeah.
1: I mean, if that place closes down, if West Suburban continues to stay shut down, we're talking about health care deserts.
4: Right.
1: Our people will literally die in the streets.
4: I agree. Well, let me say this.
1: And our legislators need us. I'm sorry. Go ahead.
3: No,
4: sir. I didn't mean to. Please continue.
3: Yeah. We wanted to hear that. We know this is bigger than what we're seeing right now. You just named a number of hospitals that's in danger, Mount Sinai and Roseland. This is us, people. This is our community. We must not. The song we led off with was respect. And we have people in place like Reverend Henry Barlow, who has great experience, who can tell you from the inside what we must do. And once we hear it, we must do it. So I am thankful for your time, sir. So sorry we have to go into another break here. But with that, we hope to talk again as this process going forward, particularly at the first of the year, to see what happens there in opening the emergency room. Yeah. You think we can do that, Reverend?
1: Look forward to it, my friend. Look forward to it.
3: All right. And we'll want to close out with
4: something. I just want to ask, Reverend, how can they get in contact with you, sir, if they need to get in contact?
1: If you need to get in contact with me, I pastor the Morningstar Baptist Church of Chicago. I'm in Bronzeville.
4: Okay.
3: And your address?
1: Certainly. Mm-hmm. We are 3993 South King Drive.
4: Okay. Morning Star, 3993 South King Drive. I go past y'all almost every day. I'm going to have to stop
1: really?
4: In there.
3: Yeah. Or just call the Rev at WVON. I'll let you know where he's at.
4: All right.
3: Well, thank you, sir. And again, we appreciate your time. Look forward to talking with you again. This is the Kendall Moore Show that talks about the issues most important to us all in the community. Thank you all.
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0: nasty.
1: All right, welcome back. We're 1690 AM. We are WBON. It's the Kendall Moore Show, Westside Whip. We got the Rev in the building.
2: Yes, sir.
1: Of course, we got the Latin Matthew McConaughey.
0: All right.
1: Got Titus back there in the background. Titus still, you know, the fundamentals, they come up next.
2: Yeah,
1: Titus
2: yeah.
1: Titus back there. Titus, I'm going to have to break your hands. You better not throw them hooks up no more, boy. We shall not do. You know what? And here's the thing with the members of Omega Psi Phi Fraternity Incorporated. I've been a member since 1994. Pledged Gangsta EB, Western Illinois University. I did 16 weeks. Matter of fact, we got a bruh coming up after this, Roderick Gray. You know, we Gangsta EB. And so we're in the 10th D. We the deaf chapter in the 10th D. And so we know everybody in the 10th and in the 4th and in the 12th. And then we can go around, we get the 7th and the 9th, and we can go around and round and round. But I say that because what I do understand, Rev, that we have a special guest that we will be talking to today.
2: Yes, sir.
1: And this brother is from Tau Theta Chapter, Brother Davis. And Andre Gardner is a really good friend of mine.
2: Yeah.
1: I would be remiss if I did not mention Andre. And so for those who are not familiar, and I do not have his curriculum vitae in front of me, however, what I will share is, you know, he rubs elbows with the kin of, like, the Chicago Bears president.
2: Andre?
1: Yeah, Andre. Like, Andre is that guy. Hmm. Andre is that guy. And Andre is from Pi Psi, Poisonous Pi Psi, the University of Illinois, Urbana-Champaign. Andre Gardner, great guy. I've done work with him, his wife. They're beautiful. My wife and I, we know them. Just great, great individuals.
2: Yeah. What about Art Norman? Where is he from?
1: You know? Art Norman, NBC5, another great bruh.
2: Right.
1: Just another great bruh. It misses me as far as what the chapter is for Art specifically. But let me give you a really short story of Art Norman.
2: Okay.
1: We're always at the National Association of Black Journalists. Or I haven't seen Art probably in the last 2 years. But there was a time that... We're in the same circle when it comes to the city.
2: Right.
1: And Art and I, we were just sitting there. We were cocktailing. We was at this, like, this gala, Art Norman and I. And Roland Martin rolled up. Mm-hmm. And if everybody knows, you know, Roland Martin has a really huge face, right? And I'm...
3: oh, you mean like...
1: I'm giving you a story. I am giving you guys
3: sorry about
1: a story
3: that, bro.
1: Right now. I love Roland.
3: I want to go smoke.
1: Listen, first of all, Roland has been, he's a part of WVON.
2: Right.
1: Roland,
2: yeah, he is.
1: I just literally mentioned that he has a huge face.
2: Yeah.
3: Right.
1: Yeah, you know, and some of his hair right now is receding. I travel the country with Roland doing a couple of things. So Art and I, we sitting there, and I had the audacity to try to, hot. And so that means tell a joke against Roland Martin. Do you know, Roland Martin, he tore me up from the floor up to the, I mean, from the ceiling to the floor down. He was like, Kendall, with your fat head and woo. But that's what fraternity guys,
2: do. It sounds like a lot of fun. A lot of brotherhood.
3: When I saw Roland Martin a while ago, I mentioned you to him. He did shake his head and had that smile like, oh, Kendall, huh? Yeah,
1: like, yeah, really? Roland, good guy. He's doing tremendous work, especially with this voters. You know, getting people voting.
2: Yeah,
1: and
2: the voter registrations.
1: In the meantime, let's get that Brother Davis. Rev, you got it. You got somebody on the line. Talk to me.
2: This is
1: chapter. Now, Tall chapter is down at Eastern Illinois University.
2: Right. That's what he told me.
1: Yeah.
2: Now he said to me, Kendall. He said, well, Kendall always talking about the Q's don't include the family. Do you know we three generations deep? Now, he's my family, you know.
1: What?
2: So let him tell you about it, man.
1: Let me ask you this question before we get to him, then. Yeah. If you had all these Q's, why do you act like a damn Kappa all the time? You yellow?
2: Hey, man, don't even try that. Don't even try that. Well, you know what?
1: You know what I'm saying? Like,
2: you know what happened now. You know what happened.
1: Disown you, man.
2: You know what happened. I started.
1: I don't know what happened. Please tell me. Please help me.
2: I started working on the King holiday
1: what
2: bill.
1: What that got to do with you being
2: the Kappas,
1: this yellow dude? You know the Kappas.
2: MLK was
1: smell like your
2: Kappa.
1: Women. You know what I'm saying? You want to be cute as your women. Y'all using the same fragrances around here. By the way.
2: Oh, we slicked the hair, dude.
1: Yeah. And Rufus is a Kappa. Here at WVON.
2: Oh, okay.
1: Yeah. Well, I looked at me. Yeah, Rufus is a Kappa.
2: Actually, I didn't pledge K because I was mostly into theater and journalism, man. And to me, I was kind of like.
1: Well, that's perfect. That's what Kappas do.
2: I know, but I was like, oh, man, I don't want nobody beating on me. I don't want them to try me, man. I can't be walking around here with my hair cut off.
1: Oh, my God. Well, anyway. Listen, let me get to the pastor. Pastor Charles Davis, how are you, brother? And listen, I do apologize for the tomfoolery that we were just engaged in.
2: You there, Charles? Hey, Charles, we got you.
4: I'm here.
1: All right. Brother Charles, how are you, sir?
4: All right, how you doing, brother?
1: Man, peace and blessings to you.
4: Yes, sir. Likewise.
1: Pastor Charles, go ahead. You know, the rail done brought us on, said y'all were connected, y'all family and all that. Charles, come on, talk to me, man.
2: Yeah, tell me all that stuff you was on me about there, relative. You were on me all about Kendall talking about the Qs. Tell him what you told me.
4: Well, I'm just saying that what I shared with you, that he's not aware that you have at least 20 relatives who accuse.
2: 20?
4: Yeah, we have at least 20 of us. There are brothers from all over. I'm from Tau Theta chapter. Eight of us out of Tau Theta chapter.
1: Hey.
4: There's some from brothers out of Epsilon Eta. You mentioned Andre Gardner.
1: Chicago State.
4: Yes, sir. Epsilon Ada, and who else we have? We have quite a few family members who are brothers.
2: Telling me they go back generations. You generations deep.
1: Omicron Mu Mu.
4: Yes.
1: Yeah, you know, some of us from Gangsta EB, we helped found that, so we certainly are
2: Gangsta?
1: Great.
4: Dr. Vince Davis Jr. is a relative.
3: These chapters.
4: His father, Dr. Vince Davis Sr., relative.
1: Yes, sir.
4: We from the west side, brother.
1: Brother Davis.
4: We from the west. We from 13th and Holman, 12th and Springfield, Kentville, 1500 West on Adams. Austin area, we all over the place.
2: Now tell me this.
4: We from the hood. Sir.
2: Charles, tell me this. Yeah. How far back did you tell me
1: that your family was?
2: Yeah.
1: And Brother Davis, let me. Well,

0: 1972. Bridge and two other relatives went over with me. That's what started. We're legends. We're over 50-plus years in the frat.
1: Yes, sir. Yes, sir. Much respect, and bridge builders.
0: I have four brothers, biological brothers, who are accused, a host of relatives who are accused, you know, and we can go down the line. There's some of them are principals, law enforcement, entrepreneurs, accountants, pastors, deacons, principal, you name it.
1: Hey, yeah. Pastor, but I say the same thing every week. Really, I don't even have to do it anymore because so many people, we know who we are. When you said your name, all I had to do is make one little click, like, whoop, okay, got it.
2: What's up, Reverend Davis? West Side Wheel here. What I want to know is, why did you choose, and Kendall can answer this question as well. You had the Alphas, which was the first fraternity. No disrespect. You had the Kappas, which was the third fraternity.
1: I'm scratching my head right now.
2: The frats. Uh-huh. You had all the way up to the, what's the most recent one in 69?
3: Iota.
2: What made you choose the Qs, Omega Phi Sci-Fi, over Alpha?
4: And the others.
2: Yeah.
1: What made you do that?
0: There were several things going on. I had a sister down there who was one of the founders of the Deltas. She was close with the brothers down there at the time, but that didn't. That was part of it. But the smokers, we call smokers.
3: What are they called? Smokers.
4: Smokers.
0: A smoker is the fraternity presents itself to, especially incoming freshmen. Or anyone, you know, on the campus that's not into a fraternity. But they had smokers, but the presentation, they was awesome with the presentation. Then the brothers were tough. They were men. They were men, they were tough, and they also had charm, and that kind of gravitated to that. Not only the toughness as a man or as a young man, but also the charm, you know, with the ladies and so forth. I looked at all of that. But mainly the presentation. They were well organized, and they were strong. There were 21 Qs on what we call on the yard back in the day, campus. We called the yard. There were 21 brothers down there. Hmm. Those Qs were everywhere back in the day.
4: So you're telling us that it was excellence that brought you to this fraternity. Excellence.
0: Well, when you study, you know, when you look at Omega Psi Phi and you focus on the four cardinal principles, of course, that drew me and drew the rest of us, I would imagine, especially my line brothers, the manhood, scholarship, perseverance, and uplift. You know, we're going away to school, but mainly the manhood part and uplift, you know, and persevering through it all. So I gravitated to that, let's put it that way.
4: Okay.
0: It didn't mean the Alphas were okay. The Kappas were just beginning on the campus at the time. From University of Illinois, just put the chapter together at Eastern at the time, and then the Phi Beta Sigmas. But the Qs had charm, man. These brothers were, they were it.
1: Yeah, yeah.
0: Well, if you want to be, if you want, you know, that was it.
1: Pastor Davis, and we, you know, we go through our ebbs and flows, and we are still there. And I know where everybody is right now. I'm still very much financial. I have not missed a clave, participate, you know, give presentations to the brothers at the undergrad summit. You know, we do all of that. I think the Rev, but part of the Rev, I know having you on is because, you know, you are a pastor as well and you are family. Mm-hmm. And so here's the other piece that I want to pull up right now, because where we are politically in this country, I don't think people understand how much involved we are from being a pastor to your point, to being a judge, to being a professor,
4: radio host,
1: you know, just deep. Those type of people. And it's pretty important because as of late, Pastor Davis, as of late, we've been vilified by those who have not been successful in becoming a part of the Divine Nine. And

0: even with that, when we have individuals who have passed the time, because we have our kids who can't become a part of what we're doing, people don't understand what our worth is. I think that's what we were trying to extrapolate, if I'm not mistaken, or you know, just add to it. So, Pastor Davis, the first question, what are we doing for this election? Let me ask you, from a personal standpoint, and I'm not saying who you're going to vote for, but I'm asking you what needs to be done, because we missed the mark because the pastor did not vote for Kamala Harris the last time around. And in fact, it's not that they didn't even vote for her. They told their congregation not to vote for a black woman. And I know that's not what Qs do.
1: Absolutely. Absolutely. Well, you know, we still, the mindset has to change with a lot of these pastors are, unfortunately, they're not, what you could say, they're not in the moment. And they have really, the way they minister to their people and, you know, they old school and they've been indoctrinated a certain way, mindset a certain way, and they've gotten comfortable, so-called made it, and, you know, those kind of things. They're not willing to give back into the community. It's all about community, brother. That's what it's all about, and that's what I like about Omega, because the brothers of Omega, they give back. A lot of mentoring programs and a lot of positive things going on that I know of that helps make some difference, that helps make a difference in our community. We need to be involved. And when you have these pastors who are afraid to step out on faith, afraid to take a stand, then, you know, it's time to take the dust and keep moving and get with those who are, get with those who are movers and shakers, get with those who want change. It's time for change. I'm in total agreement because I've been involved in the community. I'm out of the 18th Ward, 21st Ward, and 18th Ward. Mm. And matter of fact, that was a brother who ran a couple of times, Marvin McNeil, alderman in 21st Ward. We supported him 1,000%.
0: Yeah. You talking about Bebe.
1: I'm talking about Bebe. I'm not talking about just science. I'm talking about hands-on. We were there knocking door to door. You name it, financial, whatever we could do, that's what we were doing. And, you know, that's what you have to do, brother. We have to roll our sleeves up and get out there amongst the people and make things happen. We can make a difference if we come together collectively instead of an individual approach.
2: Well, this is one of the most important elections that's coming up here in November. I'm praying that the Qs and all organizations, all blacks individually, I'm praying we look at this, because we are suffering greatly under this administration, and people are really making hard decisions. The young should be able to take care of the elders. They should stand for the elders.
1: Yeah.
2: And the Qs, I know, and many have very successful careers.
1: Yes.
2: They are the leaders of most of these fraternities. I have, of course, Kendall. He all the time, I see his Q when he wears these short sleeve shirts like he's wearing now with the horseshoe on it, you know.
0: People call it the horseshoe, but it is.
2: It's a Q. Yeah, it's an Omega sign. But I just think we need to be very about this election right now, very much about November right now. Not only you and not only the organization, but we as a people, y'all got to get out there and vote.
1: I'll tell you, you know, with the way the climate is today, you really don't have to rev people up to get out and vote.
2: We shouldn't have to.
1: No, but I mean, there's always going to be a group or something like something of that sort. But for the most part, it's affecting everyone. It's not just black people, it's white people, it's Hispanics, it's you name it, it's across the line. So therefore, the way things are going, everybody is hit by this economy. It's not just a black issue now, so you can expect a tsunami come November.
0: Pastor Davis, and let me add to what you are saying, and I agree with you wholeheartedly and comprehensively. what some people don't realize, and I'll make it quick because we're coming up to the break and I have to let you go. What's coming up? Medicaid, Medicare is done. Trump is doing he's doing a Watusi on us. The SNAP benefits, they're dissipating immensely at a very astronomical rate. That's number two. Number three, we are more divided, humbly, in my opinion, as a community, and we still don't have direction from a national level to say what we need to be doing. And right now, this time is for the taking. Pastor Davis, I'm going to turn this over to you. The pastors. The pastors, them and of themselves.
1: Well, I'm very vocal with pastors, and I say a lot, and sometimes I get myself in trouble because I'm very adamant. I've always been involved on the political landscape, even when I was at Eastern. I was involved then with some of the brothers and non-fraternity brothers, but just being active on the campus and getting involved. And that carried over when I graduated from Eastern, it carried over into the community, helping brothers like Will Crosby and Bruce Crosby. Those are guys I was working with back in the day, Mayor Harold Washington's campaign and so forth. So I'm very sensitive to our people and what we need to do. But we don't hold the pastors accountable enough to what they teach. We're not teaching people what they need to know. We're leaving people ignorant. We're not talking about the community. We're not talking about the issues. We're afraid to step out to talk and discuss issues. And if the leaders are not talking about it, that leaves the people in the dark. But I believe it starts from the grassroots. We have to hold the pastors' feet to the fire. Enough of this coming in, letting politicians come in around election time. This election is coming up. You're going to have politicians knocking at the door in the pulpit, talking about this is what I'm going to do for you and all that. And we absolutely have not received any of these commitments or promises. So I'm saying whole leadership. There's no way we have all these churches in our community and all these so-called pastors, and yet our community is starving.
2: That's very true. That's very true, Charles. That's very true. Let me say something here as we're about to end the segment. Let me say that, Kendall just mentioned food stamps, Medicare, Medicaid, Medicare. The people mostly dependent on that are black people, and they won't give us the numbers of the other race, but of our population, there's a high percentage. Let me finish, sir. There's a high percentage.
1: Yes.
2: We must focus. I know you want to do everybody and don't want to divide, but that's one of the mistakes the pastors make.
1: Mm-hmm.
2: They want to be all inclusive when their very community is taking the biggest hits. We must look at our community. You got to remember, as our teachings go, Jesus says, I came first for the Jews and then the Gentiles. It opened up to everyone afterwards, but he had a purpose in coming. And if we divert from what he taught us, then we are always going to fail. Our community is suffering. And I'm very disturbed by that when I hear people say, well, let's include everybody and see how that goes.
1: No. But see, I did not say include
2: everyone. And we only got another minute, so I'm going to let you close it out.
1: No, I was saying that everyone is affected by the economy is what I was alluding to. I didn't say that include everyone. I said we had to start in our own community and hold the pastors in our community or leadership and even business owners accountable. Well, what are we giving back to the community? What are we doing to help? What are we doing to help make a difference? What are we doing providing resources to our people? What are we doing to even voice our concerns?
2: Well, I can answer that in one word. Not enough Well, that's two words.
1: Exactly. And I'm in total agreement with you.
2: Not enough. So we have to be more focused. I want to thank you, cousin, for coming on as we continue our work in the Lord. And I want to thank Kendall for giving us the history. He knows the Q's organization. He knows a lot. So he actually know everything that you were speaking about. I'm glad you guys are brothers. And I hope someday maybe I'm too old to join right now.
0: No, not at all. Pastor, let me answer this for him, because I got some wood in the back of my car. Come on. And then all you got to do is sign on the dotted line.
2: Don't do it.
0: Pastor Davis, real quick, where are you at? Where are you worshiping and where are you preaching at?
1: Well, we're online right now. Presently, we're online. I'm the pastor of what we call, the name of the church is Gilgal Ministry, G-I-L-G-A-L. You find that in the Bible, as far as the people of Israel encamped at a place called Gilgal.
0: It's not Gilead. Ministry. It's what?
2: Gilgal.
1: Ministry. Yeah. Mm-hmm.
2: And he's also owner of the...
1: Best chicken in Chicago.
0: Which one?
2: Best chicken in Chicago. Give us the name and the address.
0: Hold on, Rev. I can't hear. Let me hear what you're
2: saying. Okay, I'm sorry.
1: Eat and Run Restaurant, located 1733 West 87th Street. But we're in the process of making a transition as we speak. But we have the best chicken in Chicago.
0: So are you not open right now?
1: Not at the moment, sir. No, we're going to be...
0: Well, damn it, why are you teasing us, man? I was on my way over there when I got off the damn air.
1: But we're gonna network with Brother D.A., and so you'll be getting the taste of that awesome chicken.
2: All right.
0: Sounds great.
1: Dennis Anderson Catering, we'll be working with D.A., Brother D.A.
0: All right, sounds good. D.A., good, bro. All right. Well, listen, we certainly appreciate you, Pastor Davis. Thank you so very much for your contribution. Listen, we're going to be pulling you back because I was informed today when I walked through the studio that we're doing a session with the Kappas, with the Divine Nine. We're doing it with all of the men.
1: Yes.
0: We got Rufus. We have myself. We have Dunk, Brother Kenneth Duncan, because so Rufus is a Kappa. I'm a Q. Dunk is he's a Sigma. And so we're going to be doing that. So we want to make sure that you participate. Thank you so very much.
1: I would appreciate it. Thank you for the opportunity.
0: Thank you. And thank you for being a bridge builder as well.
1: Thank you, sir. I appreciate the opportunity. Thank you for the platform. You all be blessed.
2: Okay. You be blessed, bro. Okay.
1: Thank you much.
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2: Hope in the face of difficulty. Hope in the face of uncertainty. The audacity of hope.
3: 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Yes, we can.
0: Hope has a home, and it starts with us. 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
5: Welcome to Hope Has a Home. I'm Bree Wood for the Black Information Network. Today, we'll explore the art, culture, and visual identity that makes the Obama Presidential Center much more than a museum. Rising above Chicago's historic South Side, the center was designed to be a place where history, community, and inspiration come together. Every detail, from the architecture to the artwork, was chosen to tell a story about possibility and participation. Artist Mark Bradford described what it was like creating the monumental piece, City of Big Shoulders, for the center.
6: City of Big Shoulders is about Chicago, how it was really a tough city, and people get to work and they get it done. I knew that this was visually three parts, the land and the water and the coastal, and you can see this shape that is the center. As we're moving in a space of uncertainty, I think actually this is the perfect time for all of us to be at the table. The activist, the artist, politician, the community leader, the church leader. So I think that at this moment, the Obama Presidential Center can be a force in that.
5: President and Mrs. Obama have long championed the power of the arts to connect people and spark conversation. That philosophy is reflected throughout the campus, where visitors encounter more than 28 commissioned works created by some of the world's most celebrated artists. One of the center's most striking features is Julie Moretti's printed glass installation, Uprising of the Sun. Standing 83 feet high, the artwork welcomes guests with a colorful display inspired by themes of hope, democracy, and collective action. Inside and throughout the campus, works by Maya Lin, Theaster Gates, Nick Cave, Marie Watt, Kiki Smith, Carrie Mae Weems, and many others invite visitors to reflect on identity, resilience, and the American experience. Most of the artwork is accessible to the public free of charge. Here's artist Maya Lin on the significance of her sculptural commission titled Seeing Through the Universe, which is the centerpiece of the Ann Dunham Water Terrace at the OPC, named for the former president's mother.
7: There is something so powerful about a very still flowing use of water, so that when you touch the water, you change it. And for him to have chosen to name the garden after his mother just makes me feel so great.
5: Former President Obama also spoke on the inspiration for the sculpture dedicated to his mother.
8: When we thought about what might be a fitting way to commemorate my mother's influence on me and my sister, you know, I thought, where would she want to be in this space? I could picture her sitting on one of the benches on a nice summer afternoon, just smiling, watching a bunch of kids running through a fountain. And I thought that would capture who she was, as well as just about anything else.
5: The center's visual identity also draws from President Obama's iconic rising sun imagery and the spirit of civic participation that defined his campaigns. Designers created a modern look that blends bold typography, vibrant color, and community-centered storytelling. 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It's a language that helps people see themselves in a larger story. It creates opportunities for dialogue, learning, and engagement. 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The Obama Foundation is a nonprofit collaborator of the Black Information Network. I'm Bree Wood for the Black Information Network.
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5: I'm Bree Wood on your home for 24/7 news, the Black Information Network. Here's what's happening in your region right now. Coastal communities across New Jersey, New York, and Connecticut are preparing for a rare September nor'easter expected to arrive late today and last through the weekend. Forecasters warn the storm could bring strong winds, coastal flooding, beach erosion, and scattered power outages. Emergency crews are taking precautions by building sand dunes, clearing storm drains, and readying response equipment. This man is along the New Jersey shore.
11: The wind is the worst thing because you have to try and set everything up and things are blowing all over the place.
5: Weather officials say much of Long Island and parts of New Jersey could receive 3 to 4 inches of rain by early Monday, while New York City is expected to see 2 to 3 inches. Residents in flood-prone areas are being urged to closely monitor forecasts and prepare for changing conditions. A man is in custody after allegedly approaching children on a school playground during recess at Crescent Wood Elementary School in the East Point Community School District. The incident happened Wednesday afternoon, prompting a response from Warren, Michigan police. Authorities have not released details about the suspect or any potential charges. One fourth grade student said he saw the man moving toward 3 classmates who began backing away. No injuries were reported, but the incident has left many parents concerned. Families are now calling for more information as police continue to investigate exactly what happened and why the man was on school property. And the NYPD is reportedly questioning 1 of 3 people seen climbing out of a manhole on Manhattan's Upper East Side near hotels housing world leaders attending the United Nations General Assembly. Police are still searching for the other 2 individuals after surveillance cameras captured the group emerging from the sewer system around 4:30 Wednesday morning and leaving in 2 vehicles. Authorities say the incident is part of a growing trend with more than 20 similar cases investigated across New York City. Investigators believe the individuals entered the sewer system searching for value. Valuables, scrap metal, and other items that can be sold. The incident occurred near the area where Israeli Prime Minister Benjamin Netanyahu and other international leaders are staying. New York City Mayor Zohran Mamdani is firing back after criticism from Israeli Prime Minister Benjamin Netanyahu during his address to the United Nations General Assembly. Netanyahu accused the mayor of distorting facts and endangering Jewish New Yorkers because of his past criticism of Israel. Mamdani responded by accusing Netanyahu of trying to justify Israel's actions in Gaza and referenced an arrest warrant issued to the International Criminal Court. Just before the speech, Mamdani posted a video of himself planting an olive tree with Palestinian families and calling for peace. And a small homeless encampment behind a Kroger store near Michigan Avenue and Merriman Road in Westland, Michigan, is raising concerns among some residents. Mayor Kevin Coleman says city officials are aware of the camp, but the property is owned by Wayne County, limiting what the city can do.
12: Because it's government property, people can kind of go on there, and unless they're asked to leave, they stay. You know, certainly some people are struggling and want to find housing, but also for some people it's a choice to just kind of live outdoors.
5: Coleman says he's pursuing state and federal funding to address homelessness and is encouraging people in need to seek help through the Wayne County Family Center and First Step Wayne.
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0: 1690 AM, we are WVON's Kinder Moore Show. We get you from your work week to your weekend. Let me jump into this chat room real quick. Michael Coleman, how are you, my guy? Man, you very busy tonight. Michael Coleman, you doing your thing. I can't say that on the air right now, but you go ahead, stay there. Tony Snow, how are you? Certainly appreciate it. Sweet Back, how you doing? It's the Kinder Moore Show. Appreciate you on that. June, HL Virgo, want to say hello to you as well. We always appreciate you all participating with the Kinder Moore Show. Right now, the phone lines are wide open. I got Tommy on the line. I got Chris. I got Anita. I'm going to get to you guys as soon as I can. But in the meantime, brother Roderick Gray, he was here he was like a couple weeks ago. And we said we were going to bring him back last week. We couldn't do it because of scheduling. And even today, to be completely transparent with you all, Mona Lisa. I got to send a shout out to Mona Lisa. Mona Lisa said, Kendall, don't do it. I said, from scheduling conflicts today, I had to bring y'all back because we had to do it. So big shout out to Mona Lisa. Prayers to her family because there, has some things that are happening. So just prayers to her family and big shout out to my girl, Mona Lisa. Roderick Gray.
1: Yes, sir.
0: So, man, the last time I saw you, put that microphone in front of you if you don't mind. We were just talking about the Q-Dawgs with the Rev and all this other stuff. Talking about he was supposed to be. Do you remember when I was pledging under you and the whole story was to remember? Remember, the whole story was I would have been. I would have been.
1: Right.
0: The Rev's family, all of them are Q's. Except his little cute ass. He all light-skinned, looking like, No. Listen to me, though. And I said this in front of him. He all light-skinned, looking like, one of them light-skinned dudes. You know what I'm saying? Talking about, I should have been. And then the pastor was like, we the bros from over here at Eastern Illinois, it's your whole family cues, but you still, got perfume on. Anyway, welcome back to the show.
1: Thank you so much. Glad to be here. Glad to be here.
0: Great. We got to jump right back into it, man, because I definitely want to get some of these callers in on it, but I want to remind everyone, the book.
1: The book. The book came out August 1st. It is God Said Otherwise, A Story of Family, Perseverance, and Friendship. And it chronicles the period between 2020 and 2025, where initially my kidneys failed, all the way until 2025 when I received a life-saving kidney transplant. And in the middle, I had a near-death experience with some ruptured ulcers that essentially took my ability to walk. And I had to go through rehab and learn how to walk all over again. So I spent 5 months in the hospital on my back. When I went home, I still could not walk. So that's the point that we're at now. I leave the hospital on November 30th, 2024, going home, not knowing what I was going to do, where I was going to sleep, how I was going to use the bathroom. All I know is that I was going home. So that's the point that we're at now.
0: Yeah, and then you left out the part about Wanda coming down. You had to call Wanda.
1: Oh yeah, That's one of the most pivotal.
0: Because they got a lot of likes on that. Wanda came.
1: So just got mistreated one really really bad time, and I told her, I was like, I'm gonna call Wanda here, and I heard them click clacks coming down the hallway, and she made sure that she verbally accosted every person that was responsible, that she thought was responsible for my miscare. It is tantamount to have someone in your corner that can advocate for you when you can't advocate for yourself.
0: Will just got married.
1: We always like to say that your friends and the ones that are closest to you do for you what you cannot gracefully do for yourself. And in the instances where I could not feed myself, clean myself, bathe myself, dress myself, my wife stepped in and my son stepped in, and they did those things for me gracefully that I couldn't do for myself. So they never made me feel any type of way about it. So we got through that situation. We got home. We had so much work to do when I got home because, like I said, I'm on the couch. I can't go up and down the stairs. And we don't know how we're going to get in and out of the house to go to dialysis. It's the dead of winter. We don't know what we're going to do. The homemakers and the physical therapists start coming twice a week. Then they say we're going to cut it down to once a week. And then it was once every other week.
0: Yeah.
1: So that wasn't going to happen that way. So we had to figure it out. And that's where we are now.
0: Yeah. And so let's finish that conversation. And then I would be remiss if I did not mention the whole part about everybody else. Like, Tanae allowed other women to take care of you, bro.
1: She did.
0: And I spent 2 minutes. Like, women these days do not allow other women to be a part of your life because they're jealous. Tanae allowed them. Expound. You got 2 minutes on that.
1: Well, actually, and one of, two of my best friends, Adina and Millicent, both went to Western. Millicent have been down since 88. She allowed me to. I was a sophomore, after my freshman year, didn't have anywhere to live for summer school, didn't know nobody what I was going to do. She said, "You can live with us." Just as simple as that.
0: I love it.
1: We've been down like 4 flat tires ever since then. But she also went to the same high school as tonight.
0: What high school? Limblom.
1: Limblom.
2: A Limblom.
1: Swoop, swoop. She say that with pride.
0: I'm
1: a diehard Wolverine over here.
0: What about Simeon? What about all of these other places?
2: Shout out to my Eagles. Swoop, swoop.
0: Look at all these people. They all commenting and everything.
1: But she allowed them to stand in the gap to actually essentially be an extension of her. When she wasn't there, they had the ability to talk and to speak for me. I remember when I went to LTAC, and Dana was there spending the day with me, and it was a nurse that I wasn't feeling and didn't treat me right. And the first thing Dana did when she saw Tanae was she conveyed those feelings to her. She got it across. That lady was not, I don't know what Tanae did.
0: Click, clack.
1: All I know is she was not my nurse for the remainder of the 7 weeks that I was there. So that was taken care of.
0: Rod Gray, you know I love you to the death. This is why we brought you back. Perseverance, love, family.
1: Yep.
0: Man, you have your unit sitting right here with you, bro. Don't give away the book, but Tanae, let me ask you, if I can humbly do this, and I'm coming right back to you, Gray. What it took for you, sis?
2: A lot of prayer, first and foremost. Faith. And I knew Rod was going to be okay, though. Like, I knew he was going to pull through this. I never, ever doubted, not one time, that he was not going to pull through this. So a lot of faith, like I said, a lot of prayer. And the village, again, you know, when unfortunately...
0: Because you're an AKA.
2: I am. Shout out to AKA Skiwi Sorors.
0: Yeah, just shout that out. And I do. I say that, and I say that purposely because we're consistently having conversations about like these Greek organizations that we're not shit. Feel me when I tell you that. Like that we don't know what we're doing and we're not shit. Just because you can't become a part of it don't mean that we're not shit, because we are, and you are an AKA. Please continue.
2: Yeah. So, and the reality of that, to your point, the Bruhs, the Deltas, those that loved him, the Kappas, people from Western, like, they came together, you know, to see about him, whether it was a text message, somebody seeing me in Starbucks and knew that my husband went to Western, and you know, they were part of another Greek organization. It was always concern, like, how's he doing? What do you need? You know, so I dispute that, you know, that concept of, you know, we don't come together. It was the total opposite in Rod's case. And so that is the primary, well, primary, of course, is God. But the village, again, people just stepping in and, like I said, praying for us, sending money, like, you know, people would just do things. And I think the biggest lesson, and now I know we're on time, the biggest lesson that I learned about this, it actually taught me how to step up and be a better friend. Like, how do you...
0: You know, I cried the last time you was here. I had to, like, suck it back up in my...
2: Look, let me tell you something.
0: Go ahead. No, you go, because let me tell you, I cried the last time.
2: And I cried, too, because the bros, I love the bros. You all were there for my husband. I speak highly of each and every one of you, especially EB. I mean, the way you all rallied around Rod, came to the hospital, you know, so it behooved me to want to make sure that you all knew what was going on with him, because I know the love that you all have for him. And, you know, I'm in awe of it. You know, men love, you all love each other. And so I respect it. I respect you all. And I'm grateful for each and every one of you.
0: And I am grateful for that comment. I promise you. Found out 11690 is the number. I'm going to get to some of these calls. But I have to say, you two are the epitome. Are the epitome. And we said this the last time. Gray, I got to get to you because you're a book. Let's talk about it. Where can they purchase it? Where can they get it from? Don't give away the end result, where is perseverance?
1: Yes, God said otherwise, a story of family, perseverance.
0: Where can they purchase it from?
1: You can purchase it on Amazon, Amazon.com, or you can also reach out to me, Roderick Gray, on Facebook. Shoot me a message. I'll get your author's copy and have it signed. And like I said last time, I'm out here in these retired streets moving around, going to the Walmart early in the morning. So I'm out moving around. I'd be happy to.
0: You know what? I'm going to join you.
1: That's right.
0: You know, we should do a hashtag. We should do like a hashtag and be like, follow Roderick Gray.
1: Hey, I get up early with the old people and go to the Walmart so they know me. So I'll bring the book to you. I'll drop it in the mail, but definitely Amazon.com, or you can reach out to me, shoot me a message on Facebook, and if I may surmise,
0: Roderick Gray, again, and I think the last time you were here, and I told you my co-host, she's with her husband right now.
1: Yeah,
0: he's going through a very similar thing. She loves y'all, and she was like, Kendall, if you do it, I'm gonna quit the show.
3: We love her too.
0: Y'all know who I'm. The Mona Lisa. Yeah. She said that. But nonetheless, though, you all are the epitome of what sacrifice, decency, and understanding is. Great. Real quick, because I got to go to break. Give me the book. Don't give out the ending. Give me the book. Where can they purchase it from?
1: Again, the book can be purchased Amazon.com. That is God Said Otherwise, a story of family, perseverance, and friendship. And you can also inbox me, and I'll make sure you get an author's copy signed to you. So definitely there. So where would you like me to go from here?
0: All right, so we're going to the mirror. We got this guy. We got this guy sitting in front of y'all right now. I definitely would love to have you on, a show.
4: Yes, sir.
0: In advance. How you doing, young man?
4: I'm doing well. It's an absolute pleasure to be here, Kendall. Absolute pleasure.
0: I certainly appreciate you. Now, are you you're the product of these two?
4: Of course, the two best parents in the entire world.
0: Oh my God.
4: I mean, doesn't get any better than this. Doesn't get any better.
0: Where can people find you at?
4: They can find me on Instagram, Amir Gray _. You know, currently at University of Illinois, Urbana-Champaign. So just find me there to relate to my father. I designed the book cover to his book. You know, if you need any graphic design help, let me know. just anything like that. Amir Gray underscore underscore on Instagram. Find me there.
0: Tell me this real quick, because you're a baseball guy, right?
4: Yes, I am.
0: And you're an entrepreneur.
4: Indeed.
0: All right. Give us a little bit more about you.
4: So I've been playing baseball my entire life. Currently made a decision to hang that to do something new in my life. You know, I just recently transferred again to the University of Illinois Urbana-Champaign. Trying to find new things in my life to start on my new journey. Planning on going to law school. Planning on, you know, starting this next chapter of my life. So just a lot of things upcoming for, you know, the Amir Gray Show. Just wait for it. Wait for it.
0: Amir, how hard is it though? You know, your dad, your mom, when they fall ill. Talk to the audience about what that looks, because a lot of people don't take care of their parents. Mm-hmm. I ain't gonna even lie to you. Can I call you Wanda?
3: Yeah, sure.
0: Wanda, you know, Gray.
1: Yeah.
0: A lot of kids don't. They like, I don't have time for it. Mm-hmm. Amir, people your age. Mm-hmm. What does it take for you? Mm-hmm.
4: So freshly 21, you know, young guy out here. But you know, I'm the only child, right? To my two parents, it's, you know, my mother and my father. They're my best friends, right? We're
0: y'all
4: all that we have.
0: Good.
4: We look great. We look phenomenal. just let everybody
0: y'all
4: know we
0: look
4: phenomenal.
0: Good.
4: So you know, we're all we have. Again, my mother's my best friend. My father's my best friend. Just the camaraderie that comes with, you know, the small numbers, just us three, right? We're all we have, right? And, you know, being there for my father during this entire process, just something that made us closer at the end of the day. You know, he's my best friend. I don't know anybody else in this world that I would look up to rather than him. And just being able to be there for him, being able to see him through the highs and the lows, it's just something that's very, very powerful to me, and it's a blessing to be able to, you know, see it through this entire process. It's a true blessing.
1: I want to just interject real quick. Kendall, he's seen me at my worst. He was with me, and I had to send Tanae home when they took my catheter out and they had to reinsert it, and he held my hand. That was probably the worst pain I've ever been in my life. But the look on his face and him ushering me through that 15, 20 seconds, however long it took them to insert that catheter, that Foley back in, was amazing. Because he just ushered me through it. He told me, it ain't going to last long. It's like 10 more seconds, 5 more seconds. Hold my hand, squeeze my hand. And I'm hollering, Kendall, I felt like I was a baby. And he stood in the gap. He stood in the gap 10 toes down.
0: And Juan Amir, love you to the death. We don't raise them. That's y'all, though, man. That's y'all. Sis, that's y'all. And through the peaks and the valleys, that's y'all. That you get this. And this helps plant a seed for the next season of this.
1: Yeah.
0: That's why the book is so powerful. Love you, young man.
4: Shout out,
0: listen,
4: Kendall,
0: you,
4: man.
0: Hey, man. Let me say this to you. You done met my daughter.
4: Mm-hmm.
0: I'm glad you ain't seeing her now, because you're a killer. I'm gonna leave that right there. But you know what? Okay, I got to take a break. All right, I got to take a break, and then I'm going to take some of these calls. All right, Found Out 11690 is the number. Rod Gray, what is the name of this book again?
1: God Said Otherwise, A Story of Family, Perseverance, and Friendship.
0: And where can they purchase
1: Amazon.com or hit me at Roderick Gray on Facebook at Roderick Gray, and I'll get with you.
0: All right, we're back in a moment.
1: Take me to the bathroom.
5: 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He'll be back in a moment.
6: Joe's Landscaping, this is Joe.
7: I'd like an estimate to install a sprinkler system in the forest.
6: Okay, your property's on forest land?
7: Oh, no, it is the forest.
6: I don't follow.
7: Well, I'm calling around for estimates to install sprinklers throughout our forests.
6: What?
7: Let me explain. We're a grassroots group looking for funding to combat people's recklessness with fire in the forest. We can't get funding if we don't have an estimate, so, you know.
6: Are you serious?
7: Yeah. We're calling it the National Sprinkler System. Isn't that great?
6: You want to know how much a sprinkler system would run you for the forest?
7: Uh-huh.
6: That doesn't even make sense, sir.
7: Oh, no. Oh, you know what? You're right. Maybe we should just map out Olympic National Forest first.
6: Is this a joke?
7: No. Imagine being able to flip a switch and put a fire out.
6: Flip a switch. You know how much land you're talking about?
7: I know. It seems big, Joe.
6: It seems big.
7: Well, they built that pipeline thing. That's
6: no,
7: pretty big.
6: No. I'm sorry. I can't help.
7: Wait, Joe.
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0: where AM, where WBON, it's Kendall Moore Show. We get you from your work week to your weekend. Hey, folks, I always appreciate you guys allowing me to be among, like, 360,000 people listening to me across the world. I know you guys, you know, you say, Kendall, you know, it's just I touch on many, many subjects, and some of it, it touches where it needs to touch. And this is one of the personal ones that I really want people to really understand. We have a family who's sitting here right now, and right now family is not what's happening. I was talking to one of my colleagues, because I have many colleagues, right?
1: Right.
0: I was talking to a lot of colleagues, right, Gray?
1: Yeah.
0: And one of them, who was really close to me, was saying that people were coming to the altar trying to salvage their marriage. They were going to God. Hmm. And just, you know, a couple snippets ago on my show, I had the pastor, and, you know, talking about the pastors and what, you know, what they're doing. I say that, Amir, and I say that to Nay. Y'all built different, and I really need y'all to understand that. Gray laid a foundation for me to even know you and love her like she's my sister. And so when we talk about who can do what when it goes awry, the rappers talk about it all the time. Girl, if I ain't got this, bruh, you ain't got that no way.
1: Right.
0: If I ain't got this thing, and I ain't got this thing, all the athletes who go broke. This is what family is about. Today I got to come to you. Caregivers. Let me tell you how horrible caregivers are. And I'm saying this for the first time on the radio show. My mother and my uncle died in the same year. And the caregivers were horrible. When you put your people in a convalescent home, when you put your people somewhere where they do not need to be, and there are

0: insurance is not going to pay for it. Here's the other part of this conversation. Trump has killed Medicaid and Medicare. So you ain't got no insurance. Who's my guy over on Soul 106.3 talking about 401ks and all of that? They're done.
1: Yeah.
0: They're done. So if you're not working for a federal government, but this guy's in charge of the federal government and he's killing that, you got to depend on you, bro. You, sis. I'm going to take some calls today. Caregivers. People really don't know what that shit looks like. And I don't want to put you on the spot in front of Gray and in front of your son. That shit hard.
2: Caregiving is hard. It is hard.
0: Should I save it?
2: It's no doubt about it. It's hard. But my husband is a wonderful human being. So it was easy for me to be a caregiver to him. Maybe it's not so easy when, you know, the person is whatever, but it was easy for me to be a caregiver for him. It was hard though. And I'll say it's also a testament to my son. I don't think I realized how tired I was this summer because I think it was 2 years of me being really a caregiver, taking care of him and all the things that he just mentioned. And my son was home for the summer, and my husband said, I'm going to cook for Amir every day. Well, I'm going to cook for him while he's home. And he did. He cooked for Amir almost every day. And Kendall, I did absolutely nothing.
0: I love it.
2: I didn't cook.
0: I love it.
2: I didn't. We have people to come clean our home.
0: I love it. I love it.
2: I slept late. I didn't. But it was a result of the last 2 years. And I didn't realize it until the end of the summer. And I realized that I needed to go to therapy as well, just to kind of.
0: You're going to need that.
2: Yeah. Just to have a space.
0: You will absolutely need that.
2: Yeah. Just to have a space to kind of.
0: And it is. Yeah. Just to. Jeez Louise.
2: Right, all of that. Yeah, but just to have a space to kind of say some things, where, you know, no judgment. Nobody's judging me. And my son, though, was amazing. The whole summer, he took such good care of his father. He waited on him hand and foot, which allowed me to have a break. And I'm just very grateful for both of them. Because I mentioned, I didn't say anything to either of them until the end of the summer. And I had to help them understand that I just needed the time to regroup, and, you know, re-energize. And I explained it to my son, and he was like, I get it, Ma. And I told Rod, and Rod was like, well, you know, I ain't say nothing to you. You know, he was like, I'll let you, which he always does. This is one of the reasons I love my husband, because he allows me to be me. And so, and that's why we work so well. One of the reasons we work so well. And so.
0: You have to give a class out. Let me say this. You have to do a class with young women. And I know you're an AKA, but you have to do a class with young women who do not know how to do what you do.
2: Well, I don't know if it's just me, Kendall. I think it's the combination of Rod and I. It's not me. It's not just me. It is the combination of our 28 years relationship that I think we just have not allowed those things, the other things, to define our relationship. We just get past those things and we just, it's
0: But
2: just,
0: the reason I was saying that, Sister Tanae, is because there are, so we got a mirror sitting right next to you. And there are a lot of young ladies who are going to be like, I'm going to love you to the death.
2: Mm-hmm.
0: And they're going to tell him everything that he wants to hear. And they have nothing good for him. But you, on the other hand, and I can tell this personal story. Been knowing you from the rip. You've been there. And that's why I'm saying that you need to do a damn class. That part. 591-1690, that's the number. Amir, go ahead, man. You wanted to say something. Then let me take one of these calls.
3: You know, being a current college student, you know, being the youth that people say nowadays, it is needed. You know, my mother should teach a class. It's unfortunate, but, you know, women, especially women who look like, you know, me and you, don't appreciate

0: the foundation of a real relationship nowadays. You know, I see it, you know, every single day with my mother and my father. They've shown me since I was, you know, I'm 21 years old. I've seen in my entire life what a relationship should look like. And it's just, it's needed nowadays to show, you know, what we need in our community to have positive relationships in our lives. You know, it's very important. So again, my mother and my father are the telltale. They're the perfect show of what a relationship needs to look like nowadays in 2026.
1: And Kendall, just really quickly, I always said something that my mother shared about my father when I was younger. She say, I mean, I like him every day, but I love him every day. Mm. There's going to be some days he's going to get on my nerves, and he's going to come in here and I ain't going to like him, and I want to cuss him out, and I want to give him the silent treatment and all of that stuff, but I love him every day. It may be some days where you don't like your mate, particularly for whatever he or she did, but the thing is that through that dislike, can you love them? Yeah, you still love them. Like she said, she chilled all summer. I ain't got no problem with it. You do you. But I'm going to get in this kitchen, and I'm going to go to this grocery store, and I'm going to cook every day, cook a meal.
0: Every day. He cooked every day. Cook me a meal every day.
1: I'm going to cook. I'm going to bake cookies. I'm going to bake cakes. I'm going to do whatever I need to do. If you want to stay in the bed to 10, hey, you earn that. You do whatever you want to do. I'm going to let you be you because my individuality is not dependent upon you being at my beck and call.
2: I love
1: I'm responsible
2: that.
1: For my own happiness. God. She's responsible for her own happiness. And if we bring it together and get it together, then that just makes it that much better. You know, so like I said, it may be some days where she don't like me and I don't like her, but that does not go and turn into unloving. Love is still there. Even though, like I said, I want to cuss you out right now, but love is still there. So the love has to last there.
2: Great. Thank you so very much. Amir, thank you so very much. Tanae, thank you so very much. Shout out to the AKAs. May I love. Can I give a shout out to the concubines?
3: Concubines? What is that?
2: The Wandas. I'm joking. Because my wife is like, she got a concubine name.
3: Okay. I'm like, what is that?
2: Guys, I'm sorry. I do not want to end it that way. But what I do want to say, and I say this like holistically and honestly, you guys are that. You guys are that. And remain that way. Great. Give me the book. Where can they get it?
1: The book is God Said Otherwise, A Story of Family, Perseverance, and Friendship. It can be purchased at Amazon.com. You can also reach me on Facebook at Roger Gray. You type in my name, a picture of me come out. Usually I got on the purple shirt, will pop up. And you can shoot me an inbox message, and I'll make sure that you get an autographed copy of the book. So just really quickly, shout out to the low end. Shout out to the
2: You don't know nothing about the low end.
0: That's all he knows. The low end.
2: Charlie, you don't know nothing about the low. You already know I'm from the west side, Charlie. You don't know nothing. Come on, man. Quit playing.
1: Shout out to the low end.
2: Yeah, whatever.
1: Definitely where the Grays are from. Still steeped in the low end. Appreciate the bros.
2: Go ahead.
1: Appreciate all my friends. Definitely my village. I got one of the dopest therapists, Mr. Richard Randolph. They're around. He has gotten me through. You know, you can have a good village and you can have all the proper rehabilitation and everything like that. But in God, but God put all these people in your place, in your way for a reason. He sent me a dope therapist, and I appreciate that. I still go see him every other week.
4: And guess who found his therapist?
2: Tanae Gray. And I think I'm the. I don't want to say I'm the only one who's allowed to call you Wanda, but I. I'm sorry about that.
3: It's okay.
2: Tanae, and people can find you where?
5: Oh, I don't. Well,
6: Twitter,
5: I get
6: real Twitter.
3: Oh, well, okay. I'm a. Well, you can find me on Facebook too, Tanae N. Gray. I am also a realtor with Real People Realty. Been doing that for 10 years. You can find me on Facebook and Instagram.
0: Best real estate agent in the entire state of Illinois right here.
3: My son is my hype man. Yes. Yes.
2: Oh, yeah. Amir? I'm sorry. Go ahead, Gray.
1: I just want to, from the family, I want to take the time to thank you for having us here to let us share our story. We will have some book signing and Meet the Arth events coming up soon, so where we can get out and just kind of finish telling our story. And my goal is to help as many people as I can. I'm not trying to make any money off of it.
2: Capitalize.
1: The retired money is good. I like that money coming in. I worked 30
2: years
1: for
2: that. But it's important, though.
1: To get compensated for your time. But also, I just want to thank you for the platform. And we look to do some more things with getting out and having some events where we can talk about kidney health and caregiving and the insurance piece. We got to, when Mona Lisa comes back, we got to have another show, Kendall, because we got to talk about some other stuff that we definitely need to talk about.
2: It's going to be a whole, right. We need the whole damn show to talk about when she comes back.
1: And again, for my young lion right here, while he's in my face, he saved my life. If he would not have come upstairs and tried to get me out of bed and to go downstairs and tell Tanae, we need to get him to the hospital. If those ulcers would have ruptured at home, I would have died. And it would have been for him, I wouldn't have got out the house. So he saved my life. And I told him that God is not going to take me away from him with this illness, that I'm going to be here to see him through completion of some stuff that he has to do. So I ain't going nowhere. I'm on this cane because I got this bum hip, but God has touched me in ways that are unimaginable. So I thank my people for that, and I thank you. I love you. I've been loving you for a long time.
2: Yes, you have.
1: You're one of my favorite people, so you keep doing what you want to do. I was telling Amir your origin story. You got a hell of an origin story, brother. They don't know. They don't know.
2: They do not need to.
1: They don't know. You got an origin story like a superhero, dude.
2: Yeah.
1: I want to look at you in your face and tell you that.
2: And we look ourselves eyeball to eyeball. Yeah. And you are absolutely correct. But it's not about me.
1: I know, but I'm just saying.
2: This ain't me.
1: Thank you.
2: This is you.
1: Yep.
2: And he has next, because I had a completely, and I'm talking about Amir, because everybody looking at us online right now. I'm talking about Amir.
1: He got next.
2: Like
1: He got now.
2: He has now.
1: He has now. Yeah, it's his turn.
2: He has now.
1: It's his turn.
2: You just told New Balance to give me some money.
1: Yeah.
2: All right, so let's finish this real quick. Tanae, let me ask you. Give me the good.
3: Mm-hmm.
2: And start with the bad. Why do people... And how do, matter of fact, let me take a call.
3: Okay.
2: Hey, Anita.
6: I thought Tommy was on.
2: Hey, Anita, go ahead.
6: You talked about a lot of different things, Kendall. Basically, thank you for recognizing that people need relationships, and thank you for allowing the person that was from the church to come out and speak and talk about the different, you know, involvement people should have. And just thank you for talking about too many things at one time. I'm trying to keep up
2: with
6: the breath.
2: That's what we do. Go ahead, but get to your point. Let me get to Chris, too.
6: My point is, I just want to thank you for all of that and to continue to do that, because we are falling apart as a people, as a world. I mean, everybody thinks life is playing games and being stupid. And that's not what it's about at all. And that's why everything is falling apart. Thank you for helping to try to keep it together.
2: Hey, Sister Anita, I certainly appreciate just you always listening. And you're out in, North Carolina?
6: Yes.
2: Hey, we're going to be having conversations with you in a very near future, and I always appreciate you, sis. Certainly appreciate that. Thank you so very much.
6: Okay, love you on the air. Love you that you're on the air.
2: All righty. Thank you. Okay. That means a lot to me. Great. Give me one more time. Where can we get this book at?
1: God Said Otherwise, A Story of Family Perseverance and Friendship, Amazon.com, or you can contact me at Facebook, Roderick Gray, and I'll get your author's copy, take care of it, bring it to you, or mail it to you. Either way, we want to make sure you get it in your hands. We still got something to say, and we want to make sure this story continues to permeate through our circles, different circles. We're at an age now, in a stage now, where everybody is going through what they're going through, so we can lean on each other.
2: That part. Chris, you there?
7: Good evening, Kendall, and your guests. That's a awesome story. Much love, respect, prayers to your family and recovery, brother. That young man might be 20 and mom, and that young man 21, but he's wiser than that, and the love he had for you. And I want to give our brother who got married last week, one of the normal hosts, and much love and prayer to our brother Farrakhan, who lost his oldest daughter. Much love, respect. Thank you, brother. Hey, Kendall, can you get some Ozempic for Roland's head?
2: Chris, I ain't dealing with you tonight, man. All right, as we conclude, family, and if I can like humbly say this, family is like is the most important piece of it these days. Gray, your book, come here. You got now. Tanae, thank you for being beautiful in every single way.
8: Thank you. Thank you so very much.
2: Hey, listen, it's hard for women. It's hard. But they, man, you're a trooper.
8: Thank you.
2: And so, Sister Tanae, I'll transition it to Wanda. Wanda, thank you.
8: Thank you, Kendall.
2: Let me finish this. Hey, folks, we certainly appreciate you all. I'm back here next week. I appreciate all of you guys for allowing me to be a part of your Friday.
0: Are you back next week? Hey, no. Come on. This you and me. This you and me. This you and me.
2: This guy, man. Come on. Hey, the fundamentals, they're up next as well. They're up next. All right, until next time, and as always, church and tabernacle.
1: Lawyer, stand up.

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1: Around me going on, and she's super cool. 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I like ASAP Rocky, I like ASAP Ferg too. So yeah, there's a lot of things I'm into.
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5: Esther Dillard with BIN News Now. Across the East Coast, officials are bracing for high winds, rain, and flooding because of a forecasted storm. New York Governor Kathy Hochul is declaring a state of emergency for five boroughs in New York, while the NYC MTA is warning customers there may be service disruptions because of the nor'easter.
6: The bus command center is fully staffed up throughout the weekend and is prepared to manage service.
5: The Supreme Court is handing President Trump a win in his efforts to crack down on non-citizen voting ahead of November's midterm elections. The High Court ruled the Trump administration can use the Department of Homeland Security's federal voter database to verify voters' eligibility for now. And the Smithsonian National Museum of African American History and Culture is celebrating its 10th anniversary this weekend. Get BIN News Now on demand 24/7 on the iHeartRadio app.
7: Vanessa Tyler on the Black Information Network, your home for Black news first. New Jersey's lieutenant governor, a Black man, quits. Dale Caldwell decides not to stay and fight the allegations of acting inappropriately with women. New Jersey Governor Mikey Sherrill says the proof against him was overwhelming.
8: So I would suggest, you know, people really should read this report and the investigation. I think it's very thorough. It lays out exactly what the investigation looked into, who they contacted and spoke to, and I think lays out a pattern and practice of long-term concerning behavior.
7: Reports are Caldwell not only denies the allegations, but called out how he didn't have an opportunity to respond. Governor Sherrill says he did have the chance, and his behavior is typical of what she will not tolerate.
8: There has been a culture and trend probably since the birth of our nation to sweep this under the rug. You can speak to numerous people who worked, who felt this day would never come, that allegations would never be taken seriously, action would never be taken, and victims would just have to either quit their job or move on. That is not the kind of government I'm running. When I say there is a culture change taking place, I mean it.
7: Part of the lieutenant governor's job was to oversee elections. An acting secretary of state has been named for that. And Governor Sherrill plans to name a new lieutenant governor within 45 days. That hanging of a Black woman in a tree in Mississippi that was so upsetting and reminiscent of a time past in America was staged. That is what police are now saying. Tasia Fortune, mother of four children between the ages of 1 and 7, was actually killed somewhere else. Cops say after a drug deal went wrong, the 29-year-old was already dead when she was brought to an area behind an abandoned house and with a Black cable hung from a tree. Her mother, who is white, her father is Black, reacts to this new twist and the allegation her daughter was killed for stealing drugs.
9: But I don't believe my daughter would take the drugs. I believe that was pinned on her. She may have been with someone, but if she'd known that that was going to happen, she wouldn't have been with them.
7: A third person has been arrested and charged with murder in connection to her death. All three of the men taken into custody are Black. President Trump's efforts to oust a Black lawmaker out of his congressional seat has failed, stopped by the highest court in the land. Missouri Democrat Emanuel Cleaver is safe for now, since the right-leaning Supreme Court didn't side with the president this time and blocked his attempts to rework the map to the Republican advantage before the fast-approaching midterms. Issues surrounding the election, what Black lawmakers plan to do if they regain power, is the topic of a special edition of The Black Perspective this Sunday at 9 a.m. and 9 p.m. Eastern Standard Time on the Black Information Network. With Black News First, I'm Vanessa Tyler on the Black Information Network.
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12: I'm Bree Wood on your home for 24/7 news, the Black Information Network. Here's what's happening in your region right now. Coastal communities across New Jersey, New York, and Connecticut are preparing for a rare September nor'easter expected to arrive late today and last through the weekend. Forecasters warn the storm could bring strong winds, coastal flooding, beach erosion, and scattered power outages. Emergency crews are taking precautions by building sand dunes, clearing storm drains, and readying response equipment. This man is along the New Jersey shore.
13: The wind is the worst thing because you have to try and set everything up and things are blowing all over the place.
12: Weather officials say much of Long Island and parts of New Jersey could receive 3 to 4 inches of rain by early Monday, while New York City is expected to see 2 to 3 inches. Residents in flood-prone areas are being urged to closely monitor forecasts and prepare for changing conditions. A man is in custody after allegedly approaching children on a school playground during recess at Crescent Wood Elementary School in the East Point Community School District. The incident happened Wednesday afternoon, prompting a response from Warren, Michigan police. Authorities have not released details about the suspect or any potential charges. One fourth grade student said he saw the man moving toward 3 classmates who began backing away. No injuries were reported, but the incident has left many parents concerned. Families are now calling for more information as police continue to investigate exactly what happened and why the man was on school property. And the NYPD is reportedly questioning 1 of 3 people seen climbing out of a manhole on Manhattan's Upper East Side near hotels housing world leaders attending the United Nations General Assembly. Police are still searching for the other 2 individuals after surveillance cameras captured the group emerging from the sewer system around 4:30 Wednesday morning and leaving in 2 vehicles. Authorities say the incident is part of a growing trend with more than 20 similar cases investigated across New York City. Investigators believe the individuals entered the sewer system searching for valuables, scrap metal, and other items that can be sold. The incident occurred near the area where Israeli Prime Minister Benjamin Netanyahu and other international leaders are staying. New York City Mayor Zahran Mamdani is firing back after criticism from Israeli Prime Minister Benjamin Netanyahu during his address to the United Nations General Assembly. Netanyahu accused the mayor of distorting facts and endangering Jewish New Yorkers because of his past criticism of Israel. Mamdani responded by accusing Netanyahu of trying to justify Israel's actions in Gaza and referenced an arrest warrant issued to the International Criminal Court. Just before the speech, Mamdani posted a video of himself planting an olive tree with Palestinian families and calling for peace. And a small homeless encampment behind a Kroger store near Michigan Avenue and Merriman Road in Westland, Michigan, is raising concerns among some residents. Mayor Kevin Coleman says city officials are aware of the camp, but the property is owned by Wayne County, limiting what the city can do.
14: Because it's government property, people can kind of go on there, and unless they're asked to leave, they stay. You know, certainly some people are struggling and want to find housing, but also for some people it's a choice to just kind of live outdoors.
12: Coleman says he's pursuing state and federal funding to address homelessness and is encouraging people in need to seek help through the Wayne County Family Center and First Step Wayne. Police have visited the site and offered mental health and substance abuse services, but officials say most of the individuals declined assistance. I'm Bree Wood on your home for Black News First, the Black Information Network.
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16: I'm Andrea Coleman on the Black Information Network with a special look at the Thurgood Marshall College Fund. In 2018, Dr. Harry L. Williams left the presidency of Delaware State University to take the helm of the Thurgood Marshall College Fund. What's happened since then is a kind of turnaround story that doesn't get told often enough. Since Williams took over, TNCF has more than doubled its staff. Revenue is up 250%. And what's more, Williams has also built bridges to Fortune 500 companies, positioning TMCF as the first stop for employers looking to hire diverse, highly qualified talent straight out of HBCU classrooms. That matters because access to money is only half the equation for these students. Access to a career on the other side of graduation is the other half. And the scale he's now overseeing is significant. TMCF represents 57 member schools and close to 314,000 students. That is the largest organization in the country dedicated exclusively to historically black colleges and universities, black community colleges, and predominantly black institutions. 98% of the fund's awards go directly to those schools and their students. Last academic year alone, more than 2,700 students received scholarships through TMCF. Close to 1,000 of them were first-generation college students, which means they are walking a path that nobody in their family has walked before them. Now, heading into TMCF's 40th anniversary in 2027, Williams is launching the Forging Transformation campaign, anchored in a new scholarship model called the Talented 10th Program. 4 years of support, leadership training built in year one. Williams is proving leadership in this sector should not only be measured in dollars raised, but also in students who make it to graduation day. Lend your support to the Thurgood Marshall College Fund. 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With 24/7 News, I'm Andrea Coleman on the Black Information Network.
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17: Study reveals marijuana use during pregnancy may leave a mark that lasts for years. Researchers found disrupted brain wiring in 10-year-olds.
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18: Richmond, Virginia Mayor Danny Avula said the city is reevaluating its contract with Flock,
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20: BIN News this hour, I'm Terry McCready. Israeli Prime Minister Benjamin Netanyahu says New York City Mayor Zoran Mamdani has changed the city for the worse.
21: Mr. Mamdani, since you were elected mayor of this city, many Jews no longer feel safe in New York.
20: Mamdani has called Netanyahu an architect of Palestinian genocide. Netanyahu also went after those who walked out on him at the UN General Assembly yesterday, dismissing them as moral cowards. Several delegations got up and left as Netanyahu began his speech. He called it ironic that Israel's actions against Iran helped protect many of the countries whose delegations walked out. Large crowds of protesters gathering outside the UN to protest Netanyahu's appearance, with some being arrested. Meanwhile, New York's Afro-Latina congressional candidate Daria Lisa Avila Chevalier was among about 100 demonstrators arrested for protesting during Netanyahu's speech. She appears to be a shoo-in to claim Representative Adriano Espaillat's Blue House seat after this year's primary. In a statement, she said, as the Democratic nominee for New York's 13th congressional district, I refuse to allow a war criminal to roam the streets of our city unchallenged. She's calling for an end to U.S. support for Israel. President Trump says the U.S. and China will work together to forge a better future for both nations. Trump welcoming President Xi Jinping for his first visit in over a decade.
22: From the time of my first election in 2016, President Xi and I have forged a friendship, a truly great friendship, actually, built on mutual respect and the vital interests of our people.
20: She later was guest of honor at a state dinner that was also attended by U.S. tech executives. The two leaders visiting the National Archives today. Trump and Xi's meeting comes as the U.S. and China extended a trade truce until January 10th. Former President Obama says the federal government is much less corrupt today than it used to be. He launched a literary podcast called A Great Book with Barack Obama. He said in a preview clip for the 6-episode series that people tend to be surprised by his stance, saying the government is less corrupt in terms of bribery and patronage of favors. He was speaking with Pulitzer Prize-winning historian Jill Lepore to discuss the 1946 novel All the King's Men by Robert Penn Warren. Kenyan President William Ruto was urging reform of the United Nations Security Council. Ruto was calling for permanent African representation. Addressing the UN General Assembly, Ruto raised concern over Africa's continued exclusion from the body, although the continent accounts for over a quarter of the assembly's membership. This year's UN event was expected to see the African Union pushing for greater influence at the world body, an effort championed by African leadership in recent years. Just before the session, South Africa's permanent representative to the UN in New York said reform of the Security Council was an important part of the country's agenda. Stay informed, stay connected, and subscribe. Follow BIN News This Hour wherever you get your podcasts. I'm Terry McCready for the Black Information Network.
0: Here's what's trending this hour. Across the East Coast, officials are bracing for high winds, rain, and flooding because of a forecasted storm. New York Governor Kathy Hochul is declaring a state of emergency for five boroughs in New York. The Supreme Court is handing President Trump a win in his efforts to crack down on non-citizen voting. And the Smithsonian National Museum of African American History and Culture is celebrating its 10th anniversary this weekend. I'm Esther Dillard, and that's what's trending.
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1: Kyrie Irving is back and ready to talk about his long road back to the NBA. The Dallas Mavericks star spoke with reporters for the first time since tearing his left ACL in March of 2025. Irving missed all of last season while recovering, but has been ramping up through off-season workouts and pickup games. Now with training camp set to begin, the nine-time All-Star is preparing for his return to the court nearly 19 months after the injury. Meanwhile, in the NFL, Washington Commanders quarterback Jaden Daniels could return to action sooner rather than later. General manager Adam Peters says surgery is not an option for Daniels' dislocated elbow, and there has been no discussion about placing him on injured reserve. Daniels spent the past week meeting with specialists after suffering the injury. Marcus Mariota is expected to start in his absence. And former NFL player and ESPN analyst Ryan Clark is teaming up with former Starbucks CEO Howard Schultz, who is investing in Clark's new venture, Pivot 25 Productions. The company builds on the success of the Pivot Sports, with Ryan Clark expanding Clark's independent media brand across digital platforms. 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
0: I'm Esther Dillard on your home for 24/7 News, the Black Information Network. Neighbors in one Gwinnett County, Georgia community found themselves at the center of a manhunt Thursday morning as schools locked down and roads closed around their homes. Residents watched it unfold from their front yards.
2: It just went on for hours. I mean, a lot of my neighbors, we were stuck over there just waiting because, you know, some people had to come back and pick up their kids to go to school.
0: The U.S. Marshals Service had been searching for 35-year-old Keen Wiggins, a Black man accused of killing a woman in Troy, New York, in May. Authorities say Wiggins ran from a Gwinnett County home as officers tried to serve a warrant. Wiggins is now in custody on multiple charges, including homicide. A Black Georgia man is now charged in connection with a gruesome discovery of a woman's torso in a plastic tub. It was found outside an apartment in Cobb County Wednesday. A neighbor claimed she saw 18-year-old Kingston Bradley place the tub outside before running into his apartment. Here's what a judge said at court proceedings.
23: A subsequent search warrant of your apartment revealed several areas of blood staining and a large bloody saw. The apartment also stunk of bleach and contained a mop bucket with water and a mop in addition to a carpet cleaner.
0: Atlanta News First reports Bradley is now on suicide watch and is charged with concealing a death, at least for now, while the investigation continues. R&B singer Kiki Wyatt is facing charges in Georgia. According to TMZ, Henry County deputies arrested her September 20th. She's charged with terroristic threats, simple assault, and cruelty to children. Wyatt posted a bond of just over $1,000. She walked out of jail 2 days later. Louisiana's Supreme Court has appointed a special prosecutor in the long-running fight over Attorney General Liz Murrell's indictment. St. Tammany Parish District Attorney Colin Sims will investigate how an Orleans Parish grand jury came to charge Murrell in July. prosecutors dropped the case against Merle weeks after the indictment. She's called it a malicious prosecution and has pushed for answers ever since. The summit between President Trump and Chinese President Xi Jinping in Washington, D.C. wrapped up, including a state dinner at the White House with top executives among the guests. Louisiana Republican Senator John Kennedy is urging President Trump to use caution with Xi.
5: President Xi is one of the best liars I've ever seen. I mean, he learned to lie before he learned to talk.
0: Media outlets previously banned from the White House reported being denied access to cover Xi's arrival at the dinner, despite a court order temporarily blocking that ban. Trump reportedly took Xi to the National Archives to show off the Declaration of Independence and the Bill of Rights. And Houston, we have a question. Actually, Vermilion Parish has several. SpaceX made its pitch Thursday night for a proposed rocket launch site called Starbase Louisiana. Residents want to know about traffic, local roads, and the environment. A company rep said the nearest home sits about 4 miles away. SpaceX promised to follow every federal, state, and local environmental rule. The countdown to a decision is on. I'm Esther Dillard on your home for Black News First, the Black Information Network.
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8: 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And the night I'm telling you about is no exception, because on this night, a monster is stealthily stalking the streets of a really innocent, sleepy town.
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1: Tay Keith's estate is reportedly facing nearly $200,000 in debt following the producer's death. According to Complex, American Express National Bank and Bank of America have filed legal complaints alleging the estate owes money for unpaid credit card bills and car payments. The estate reportedly includes a car collection, bank accounts, music publishing interests, his music catalog, and other royalties. Takeith was found dead inside his Nashville apartment last month. Elsewhere in entertainment news, Mattel is naming Lenny Kravitz as its second honoree in its Barbie Signature Kenbassadors collection. LeBron James was the first honoree in 2025. The collectible Ken doll celebrates Kravitz's career as a musician, producer, actor, and designer, and is inspired by his Blue Electric Light Tour look, complete with his tattoos, nose ring, and signature hairstyle. The Kenbassadors collection launched last year to recognize men who have made significant contributions to culture. The Lenny Kravitz doll is also available online through major retailers for about $70. With the latest in entertainment, I'm Morgan Wood on the Black Information Network, BINnews.com, your home for Black news first. Baltimore Black culture is loud, layered, and deeply lived. At the Black Information Network, we bring you stories that start on the Avenue, North Avenue, and stretch to Cherry Hill and echo through every row home. We sit with muralists tagging truth on brick walls. We talk to local crab cake legends keeping family recipes and the business alive. We show love to the dancers in the Charm City movement scene and the poets who spit bars that break silence. In Baltimore, we still say, yo, still rock New Balances with pride and still live in houses passed down from grandma who worked two jobs. We highlight black teachers over West pushing back against failed systems and black students over East pushing forward anyway. We cover block parties, food drives, and aunties who run beauty salons and the neighborhood at the same time. Because Baltimore is gritty, beautiful, and always underestimated. But we know better. With Black News First, this is Morgan Wood on the Black Information Network.
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7: I'm Tammy Eswick on your home for 24/7 News, the Black Information Network. Here's what's happening right now. Fox 8 says a fifth New Orleans police officer linked to their unchecked overtime investigation is now facing an internal investigation. NOPD confirms Sergeant Kevin Thompson, who's a black man, is under administrative investigation. Fox 8 spoke to Deputy Mayor of Public Safety Michael Harrison, who's the former NOPD superintendent.
10: Well, it shows me that there's a red flag, and it shows me that it appears that there could be an irregularity there. I would say in a normal situation, you're not going to find a subordinate editing time for a superior, especially the superior who's has the authority and the responsibility of entering and editing yours.
7: Families impacted by homicide came together in Algiers Thursday to honor loved ones they've lost. The New Orleans Police Department's Victim Witnesses, the New Orleans Police Department's Victim Witness Assistant Unit organized the walk for National Murder Victims Remembrance Day. Among those who marched was Ferdinand Woldens III, whose son, a black teen, was shot and killed at a graduation party just days after earning his diploma and a full scholarship to LSU. Here's Cheryl Jackson, the mother of Walter Reed Jackson, via Fox 8, another family member of a murdered victim.
11: We all walking in the same shoes, and we all staying together. We all stand 10 toes down, and it not alone.
7: NOPD says its homicide clearance rate has improved from about 42% in 2021 to almost 100% so far this year. Superintendent Ann Kirkpatrick spoke to Fox 8.
13: The clearance rate numbers are amazing. They're 98%. We use statistics to speak and frame the conversation, but statistics to a victim means very little.
7: HBCU Southern University in Baton Rouge says they're working on their power system, and because of that, they've planned a partial campus power outage for Saturday. Several academic buildings will be in the dark from 8 a.m. to 9 p.m., but generators will keep the lights on at the dorms. This only affects the Baton Rouge campus. 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
24: Now, our Washington Roundup. An anti-abortion group is threatening to sue the FDA over the abortion drug mifepristone. The Students for Life of America filed a notice of intent to sue over alleged inaction over the Endangered Species Act. That's an escalation of the group's years-long efforts to use environmental laws in order to restrict abortion medication. It claims that over 50 tons of medical waste are flushed into water systems each year as a result of abortion drugs. President Trump is inviting Russian President Putin to attend the G20 summit this December in Miami, Florida. Secretary of State Marco Rubio said it's an effort to bring Russia back into the world's diplomatic systems years into Russia's invasion of Ukraine. Rubio, who met with Russian Foreign Minister Sergei Lavrov, says it would be a chance for Putin to engage with other world leaders. And that's your Washington Roundup. I'm Mike Moore on your home for 24/7 News, the Black Information Network.
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25: The words justice for all sound powerful, but in black communities, they still sound like a promise waiting to be kept. At the Black Information Network, we break down the policies that prevent justice from being equal. We report on mandatory minimums that lock people up longer because of zip code, not crime. On cash bail systems that punish poverty, not guilt. On sentencing guidelines that look fair until you look at who's being sentenced. We speak with exonerees who served decades for crimes they did not commit. We cover clemency emergency requests that sit unanswered for years. And we talk with families who never stopped fighting for their loved ones because justice for them is personal. We highlight prosecutors who are changing their approach, who are expunging records, ending cash bail, reinvesting in rehabilitation over incarceration. And we follow activists who keep the system in check. Justice doesn't come free. It comes from pressure, and we're here to keep applying it. With Black News First, this is Missy Jordan on the Black Information Network.
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12: For the first time in almost 2 years, mortgage rates are back above 7%. According to data released by Freddie Mac, the average 30-year fixed mortgage rate went up to 7.03 this week. It's the fifth straight week of rising mortgage rates, putting more stress on renters who want to be homeowners. That amount may sound small, but even a slight increase in rates can have a big impact over time. For example, on a $350,000 30-year mortgage, a rate of 7.03% instead of 6.7% could add about $65 a month to your mortgage payment. Over the life of the loan, that adds up to over $23,000 in additional payments. And if that does not get your attention, think of it this way. If you had invested that $65 a month in something that had a 5% guaranteed rate of return annually, you would end up with about $52,900. Housing affordability has been a challenge in Black communities for years, and higher mortgage rates could make it even more difficult for Black families to buy homes. Money news at 24 and 54 minutes past each hour. I'm Nicole Deal on your home for Black News First, the Black Information Network.
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25: 68,000 voter registration records. That's how many Dallas County, Texas election officials are now sorting through after the records sat stuck for nearly a year. And the state agency blames a software glitch for never sending them on.
15: We're seeing in the large urban counties tens of thousands of applications coming in.
25: County officials say they're working to process all eligible registrations before voting begins October 19th. R&B singer Kiki Wyatt is facing charges in Georgia. According to TMZ, Henry County deputies arrested her September 16th. She's charged with terrorist threats, simple assault, and cruelty to children. And the Lynx Incorporated is teaming up with the Thurgood Marshall College Fund to launch HBCU Connect. It's a national scholarship campaign for students at historically Black colleges and universities. 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
3: I'm Mike Stevens on your home for Black News First, the Black Information Network. Get your top headlines this hour. More details are coming in on this story the BIN has been following. One student is dead after a shooting near a largely Black Houston area high school. Shamara Garner, a Black woman, is the chief of police for the Houston School District.
16: We do have witnesses that are being interviewed. What's important as it pertains to providing support to the family. We also want the community to know that the school is safe, students are safe, staff is safe.
3: Police say the school was never in danger and never placed on lockdown.
17: When we go into lockdown, that means there's an active threat inside the building. That was never the case. So that is why the school is on secure mode, which means no one in, no one out. If parents feel the need to come and get their child, there will be a controlled release, but the school is on secure mode. There was never an active threat inside the building.
18: And how old was the student?
17: 17.
3: Investigators are working to determine what led up to that shooting. With just over 30 days left before the November 3rd midterm elections, we previously mentioned the Democratic candidate in the Texas U.S. Senate race appears to have support of longtime Republicans and Republican-leaning independents. But what about Black support? Well, according to recent polls, Democrat James Tallarico may have their support, too. Tallarico beat out Black Democrat Jasmine Crockett for the right to represent the party in December, but she has refused to campaign for him in the Black community. Still, even without her support, recent polls show he does have a lot of Black supporters, and he is now beginning a large Black voter campaign push to shore up their votes. And as we always say, polls are good, but the only poll that really counts is what happens on Election Day. Those who come out and select his name at the ballot box, or those sending in mail-in ballots, are the ones who will actually make the difference in this tight race. And a young Black man is being called a hero after he jumped into action following a large garbage truck crashing into an overpass support beam in Fort Worth, Texas.
2: And when I get out, it's just smoke and debris, so it's kind of hard to breathe. And I try to cover my face with my shirt, and I helped him hold him up, and he was able to cut the seatbelt when he pulled him out. Well, I helped him lift him up, and he was able to get his pants stuck around the shrapnel, and he was able to get his pants off the shrapnel.
18: Unfortunately, the truck driver died, but a passenger in the truck survived, possibly because African-American Marcus Hawkins helped the men before first responders got there. He tells NBC TV in Dallas he saw the crash happen and was in a perfect position to help.
2: I just hope if I was ever in that situation, my father, mother, anybody close to me, relatives, friends, that somebody else would step out of, step into the line of duty to help them as well.
18: What caused the crash is being investigated. For more stories of interest to the Black community, log on to BINnews.com. 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I'm Mike Stevens on your home for Black News First, the Black Information Network.
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19: At the Black Information Network, we believe every child deserves a teacher who believes in them, and that belief often starts at HBCUs. We spotlight the future educators coming out of places like Bowie State, Claflin, and Albany State. Students who are passionate about creating classrooms that affirm, uplift, and educate with intention. We follow teaching majors who spend their days in lectures, their evenings tutoring, and their summers in public school internships across rural districts and inner cities. We talk to alums now running into entire schools, teachers who once stood at the back of the classroom and now lead it. They teach through cultural pride. They manage trauma, celebrate brilliance, and build trust in places where it's often been broken. They remind every student, you are enough. You are brilliant. You are seen. This isn't just about test scores. It's about changing lives. And the HBCU Teacher Pipeline is building that change, one student at a time. With Black News First, I'm Bree Wood on the Black Information Network.
20: I'm Kevin Brown on your home for 24/7 news, the Black Information Network, and here's what's happening right now. Nearly 1,400 discarded needles have been collected around two plazas in San Francisco's Mission District as part of ongoing efforts to clean the streets and prevent drug overdoses. Supervisor Jackie Felder's pushing for additional resources, including more community ambassadors, street cleaning, police foot patrols, and better data on visible drug use. A new dashboard has been launched to track progress in improving street conditions around the Mission BART stations, with data showing fluctuations in drug-related 911 calls and street cleaning requests. Felder acknowledges that eliminating street cleaning complaints entirely may be unrealistic, but aims to reduce them significantly. A Chicago police officer and mixed martial arts fighter is facing dismissal from the police department after being accused of sexually assaulting a teenager multiple times. The officer met the woman at her 18th birthday party, and the relationship turned abusive, leading to a police rescue in August 2019. The oversight agency called for the officer's firing, citing his actions as egregious and lacking credibility. Despite a criminal investigation, the officer was not charged with a crime, and he now faces termination from the police force. As Seattle faces potential budget cuts, concerns are rising about the impact on public safety, particularly in the fire department. A recent house fire in North Seattle resulted in injuries to eight firefighters and highlighted the risk of reduced funding. The proposed budget cuts could lead to longer response times and rotating closures of fire stations, prompting opposition from the Seattle Firefighters Union. Community members and business owners are worried about compromised emergency outcomes and are urging support for well-funded emergency responders. Chicago police are searching for a man who allegedly sexually abused a woman on a CTA bus in the University Village neighborhood. The incident occurred on September 3rd on West Roosevelt Road. Surveillance images of the suspect, described as wearing dark clothing and a beard, have been released. Anyone with information is urged to contact public transportation detectives or submit an anonymous tip online. Highland Park Elementary School is hosting a give-and-take rummage sale on September 26 from 8 to 10 a.m. Donations are accepted from 8 to 10 a.m. and the rummaging begins at 9. Everything at the sale is free, but monetary donations are accepted to support the PTA. The event aims to support the community by providing basic clothing, shoes, and housewares to families in need. Donations of gently used books, garden starts, sports equipment, kitchenware, clothing, and toys are welcome, but no large furniture. Any items left at the end of the day will be donated to local charities. Drivers in the Bay Area are facing significantly higher gas prices, with the average price for a gallon of gas in California reaching $6.23. Prices in Oakland, San Francisco, and San Jose are even higher, with averages ranging from $6.30 to $6.47 per gallon.
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8: 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I'm your host, Titus T-Dub Williams. We have a great show installed for you tonight. We got to talk about the NBA, of course, the Cubs and White Sox. So let's get into it.
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23: These are the

0: Oh, you gotta love it. You just gotta love it. I'll do it. I'll do it.
1: You got it.
0: Yo, yo, welcome to the Fundamentals. Welcome to a Friday night in the city of Shy. My name is DJ Turbine. These fellas over here, oh, we having a great time before we even hit the mics. It is just fun.
2: The show between the show. I am Titus T.W. Williams.
0: And who is that man? Just control yourself.
3: Hey, man, look.
0: And center yourself in your camera focus.
3: I apologize. Hey, man.
0: There it is.
3: If the listeners could hear what you just said before we got started.
0: What I said? What's Lord, what you said?
3: Lord,
2: I mean, technically, you started.
3: You did say it. No. I just responded.
2: No.
3: Yeah. You did it, Tony.
0: I don't like it.
2: I'm not going to lie to you.
3: That's okay. Yeah, this your boy, Uncle Dana, Chicago favorite uncle, back in the building.
0: What's up, Unc?
3: What's going on?
0: What's up, T-Dub?
3: What's going on, guys? What's going on?

0: please, let's just all just have fun and enjoy our family, members, and friends. So that being said, I also want to give a big shout out to Atiba Buchanan, our former program director.
1: Shout out, says Atiba.
0: Our former program director here, but our afternoon show host. If you don't know and haven't been listening, he has recently gotten a kidney transplant.
1: Shout out.
0: So he just he had a successful surgery the other day. So we're wishing him a speedy recovery. He'll be back as soon as he can. But big shout out to Atiba Buchanan, man. Much love and respect to your brother. Congratulations. Hope you have a speedy recovery. Looking forward to talking to you soon.
2: Yes, sir. Yes, sir. Get well soon. Get well soon.
3: That was amazing news, Atiba. I'm so happy to hear you. And when I see you back in the studio, bro, whether you want it or not, you got a big hug coming your way.
0: Absolutely.
3: I'm telling you right now. I don't care whatever people say about, you know, social distancing. I'm all up in that grill. Hell yeah right now, buddy.
1: Whoa,
3: I'm telling you all that. Pause.
1: Turbine.
3: Uncle Day Day. Stop yourself, Uncle Day Day.
2: Here you go, Turbine.
3: There ain't nothing. I'm just trying to say I got love for Atiba. I'm so happy.
2: Yeah, as long as you don't try to hit it in this like you just.
3: I didn't say nothing. I don't know what you just said. Lord. I don't know what you just. I didn't want to address what you just said.
2: We're fine.
3: Just trying to have a good show. Just trying to have a show so far, guys. What is this, Uncle Day Day?
0: Okay, I got one more thing to say about the week as well.
3: Go ahead.
0: Two more things, and I'm gonna be quick. I'm trying to keep my composure. But also, I want to give. I want to give a big shout out to course superintendent Larry Snelling. He recently, a couple of days ago, announced his retirement from CPD. He's been the superintendent for about 3 years now, going on four. And crime has gone down in the city. He's a great man, a very, very nice individual. And I wish him a happy retirement. Great job with the city on your 30 plus years of service for the city of Chicago. So I want to give you a big shout out there. Congratulations again, Superintendent Snelling. And then also, want to wish my condolences. I know you're not really supposed to say it like that, but my condolences do go out to Minister Louis Farrakhan, Honorable Minister Louis Farrakhan, and his family on the loss of First Lady Khadijah Farrakhan. She passed away last week, and the services were held today. Cleopatra Draper, our midday show host, and also Sonya Walls, our executive producer, they went to the services today on behalf of the family and reported there. And so, again, condolences and well wishes to the family of Minister Louis Farrakhan and, of course, our beloved sister Khadijah Farrakhan. May your soul be with Allah in peace and the Mecca.
2: All right. So, I see Turbine was, I don't know what he back there doing.
0: We got too many jokes.
2: I know. I'm trying to keep this in the safe space right now. Yeah. So how was your week, brother?
0: Man, it was good. Like I said, it was a long week, but a good week, a very productive week. So I cannot complain. How was your week going?
2: Hot.
0: Man.
2: Hot.
3: It's dang hot.
2: Yeah, it's a great time for my AC in the crib to go out.
3: Yeah, no, it's hot.
0: Oh, no.
3: It's
0: hot. Serious?
3: It's hot.
0: I've
2: been Velcro every night.
0: Woo!
3: I'm sorry, guys. I turn my camera off. I expect you guys to, you know, pick it up when I can't just, you know, blabber. So help me out.
2: Well, my bad. My back is turned to everything.
0: Right. We couldn't see.
3: It's not your back. It's your left shoulder. And Tyson in front of you.
2: See, he wasn't paying attention.
0: I wasn't paying attention. I was talking about.
3: I know. I know what you were doing.
2: But yeah, man, I've been Velcro just about every night. Fans ain't wasn't working.
0: Oh, Lord, like, where them fans at?
2: I'm like,
3: where them fans at?
2: Being off of the lake, you would expect for me to have a breeze every
0: not
2: night.
0: At all.
3: Not in Chicago,
0: not
3: bro.
0: Not at all.
3: Not in Chicago. I'm about to say, what you mean?
0: Good luck with that.
2: Right. It's been bad.
0: I don't care if you sitting up high in the building. Good luck with
2: that. It's been bad. Yeah. So, and I mean, don't get me wrong. The wind has been blowing. Breeze has been blowing through. But it's just been blowing
0: hot air.
2: So, needless to say, I've been in a consistent sauna. But I said,
3: sorry, sir.
0: See, the best part about my days being long here is the fact that I'm still here in the AC.
2: Yeah.
0: So when I do go home and get into some hotness, or, you know, it's not blowing the way I want it to right now, because I do got to get it repaired a little bit to, you know, blow that cold air the way I need it to go. I spend most of my day here, so I'm cool. So I'm not going to complain.
2: When I was here earlier in the week, I was like, okay. And then it was like, dang, man, I got to
0: leave.
2: I'm going to take the long way.
0: I know, right?

0: I'm gonna take the long way.
1: I understand.
0: Man, then I was talking to the turbine yesterday. Uh-huh. When I was getting the oil change. And if you out shopping for a car, stay away from Hemis. Cause the oil changes on those things, yeah, they get pretty expensive, you know. Man. And I knew it. This ain't the first time, but I'm probably gonna complain every time I have to go.
1: Yeah, that's not right.
0: I'm gonna say something.
2: I understand.
0: Yeah,
1: that about right.
0: And when I was talking to Turbine, I'm like, "Yeah, I'm getting the oil change." He was like, "Oh, well, that shouldn't take long." I said, "Yeah, I need 7 quarts."
2: And then I said, "I understand."
0: And I'm like, "And it got to be the synthetic blend at that."
2: I even told him, I was like, "Bro, hit me up. I got you. I can do an oil change for you. Why don't you ask?" But then he said, once he told me the quarts, I'm like, "Oh, that's a big one."
1: Yeah,
2: and he said, "Oh, it's a Hemi."
0: She said.
2: I was like, "Oh." Stop yourself. This is PG Airways, and I'm not going to do this all day with you. I swear I'm not doing this all night with you. I have a couple more hours, and it's holiday time. I'm not doing this.
0: My bad.
2: I'm not
1: expecting that one. It's getting better.
2: When I said that, I'm talking about the motor size. Pause. Pause. But I'm just saying. I love these guys, and sometimes I hate them. It's just, you want us to be mature as anybody and all, you know.
1: It ain't the size of the boat, it's the motion in the ocean, baby.
2: Titus, just stop. Just stop. Oh, my God. I had a whole thing I was going to say right now, and I'm just lost already. Yeah. Hey, you didn't even start this conversation.
0: So, yeah, back to my week.
2: Yeah. How was your week? How was the oil change? Did you get it done?
0: Yeah, they knocked the oil change out for me. It was fine.
2: I'm pretty sure.
0: The oil change was fine. But then I had the honor of getting a bolt in my tire that was like about 2 inches, maybe an inch and a half, 2 inches
1: that
0: long.
1: That had to happen on an expressway.
0: I have no idea.
1: That's crazy.
0: I have no idea. When the guy pulled the bolt out of the tire, I was like,
2: What is that?
0: Like,
2: where did that come from?
0: Yeah, it was the hole in the tire was so big that he didn't even have to bore the hole open to plug it.
2: No.
1: That's what he said.
0: I hope it's not that you just...
2: Hey, not doing this all day, guys. We are not doing this the whole time. Get it out your system right now. We are abiding by FCC regulations, and you guys are just spitting in their face.
0: Oh my God.
1: That's what she said.
2: What night are you guys having?
0: Hey, man, look.
1: It's the holiday weekend.
0: It is. Oh, and then I'm probably suffering from some form of like heat exhaustion or something.
2: Something.
0: So I could be a little delusional. So, but yeah.
2: We're not going to pin it on that, buddy.
0: Man, look, outside of that, I enjoyed the rain.
1: Yeah.
0: Because it was kind of a cool down. But I got the tire fixed.
1: That's good.
0: The oil changed. Even got a car wash right before it rained. So go figure.
2: I'm sorry you did that.
0: Yes. Yeah, I mean, it's all right. It's the rain next.
1: You're fine. It's washing right off
0: as I'm driving. So.
1: Oh, yeah.
0: That was my week. No basketball yet. We start back on Monday.
1: Okay.
0: At 8:30 in the morning.
2: Okay. I
0: know, right? Monday at 8:30 in the morning, we start back. And then, I become the road warrior for the next 4 weekends. I'll be all over the Midwest. So.
2: See how the availability. We'll talk later.
0: Well, So hear me with this.
2: Uh-huh.
0: Hear me with this.
2: My headphones are in.
0: I should be able to make it to whatever destination I'm going to Friday afternoon. So I should at least be able to be on StreamYard because I'm taking my internet with me to whatever hotel
2: I'm taking my internet with me.
0: And I should be at my destination by Friday afternoon, so I should be set up in time to actually be on StreamYard.
1: All right. I'm pretty sure we're going to have a lot to talk about next week, too.
0: Oh, yeah, we will.
2: Yo, T, how was your week so far?
1: Like I said, everything was good. Long week, but can't complain. Got some things done. Got some productivity, taken care of and stuff. So, you know, I can't really complain. Like I said, again, shout out to Atiba, you know, with his kidney thing.
2: And, big one.
1: Condolences to the Honorable Minister Louis Farrakhan and his family on the passing of his wife and the services for his wife. Oh, and then I forgot one. Of course, I got to give a big shout out to my nephew, Tyler. He turned the big 5 last weekend, so, I got to give a shout out to him and my sister Tyra. So they're avid listeners to the show. So big love to my little sister Tyra and her son Tyler, turning the big 5. So, I forgot to do that. But, of course, love you guys.
2: Hey, they appreciate you, man. I know they do. You saying that right there? It's all love. So, all right, let's get to the sports conversation,
1: guys.
2: Come on.
3: Let's do mature.
2: Let's do baseball first, and we're gonna hop into some basketball. I need you to stop. I'm gonna cut this mic off.
0: I said let's be mature.
2: I feel
0: so. Look, I be telling my managers for the basketball team, they are a majority of girls. So we got one boy and the rest of them are girls.
1: Right.
0: Like, and when they be like with these little boys that they call themselves liking, and they start telling us, we be giving them the dad look like, nah. You don't need stay away from boys, because boys are stupid until they're about 25, 26.
1: That's when the brain fool
2: is. I swear. That's when my brains came in.
0: Yeah, so that's
2: when my brains came in.
0: Yeah.
1: Stop it. Don't do it.
0: So I tell,
1: too late. I'm late.
0: I tell them, you know.
2: I can't say a joke without this going far.
0: I tell them, you know, to
2: happy holidays, guys. Happy holidays.
0: To not worry about the little boys. Right. And I always crack a joke. And they be like, Coach, you so immature. And I'm like, well, you know, the only difference between a man and a boy is we know when to be mature and when not to be
1: that's
0: mature.
1: That's true.
0: But outside of that,
2: we
0: pretty much, that's the only difference.
1: Bars. So, not lying.
0: We going to be mature and talk about sports, right?
1: Let's do it.
2: Let's talk baseball, okay?
0: We're going to start with baseball.
2: We're going to do baseball, then we're going to jump into some basketball. So let's go ahead with it right now. So the Northsiders and the Southsiders have obviously been going at it. Last week we talked about it, and wow, what a week does for the Northsiders. Last week when we were talking about the Cubs, I was pretty much in a downward little comp. You know, we were going into Milwaukee in that series. I didn't feel so confident, but They made me a believer, yeah. You know, to, you know, Imagine Dragons. I'm a believer, you know what I'm saying? Because, quite frankly, they lost the first one, but came back and won the next two. And so far, we have been doing so good against the next two teams that we were, our series. What was it? The Padres, and I feel like, what's the other team? I can't remember right now. The Mets?
1: Yes.
2: The Mets.
1: Swept the Mets.
2: So, swept them, swept the Padres, did a great crazy performance in the last one on Wednesday, 23-3. That's a football score. I don't care. Man, anybody said we're playing baseball, but the Cubs, they good. Unfortunately, today against the Cardinals, yeah, that was bad. 17-1 loss.
0: Yikes.
2: Woo. Yeah. That was, you know, we got two more games to play this weekend against them. So, you know, just one game. It is what it is. We're still at home, but It was a shell shock after coming off of a 23-3 victory, a 17-1 loss. I ain't gonna lie to you, that's the baseball gods looking at the Cubs and saying, you know, we gotta put balance here. You're gonna beat someone this bad, you're gonna take a whooping that bad too. So it is what it is. Looking at it, I think it's the standing is their 9 wins in their last 11 attempts.
1: Yes, you're
2: so correct. It is actually pretty solid, and they're about 10 games above .500. They're still in the wild card over here on our side of the conference and far ways away from trying to claim a division. So, but they're putting themselves in the right spot to at least be in postseason contention right now. And the bats are getting hot. PCA is the player of the month right now.
1: Balling.
2: I mean, this is a guy where I sat there and said, I was like, we got to, I just didn't want to anoint him yet. But right now, the way I'm looking, I was like, yo, I think the Cubs got a superstar. Like, they got themselves somebody. And the way that, if you look at PCA's upbringing when it comes to from the farm system to where he is now today, it's theatrical. It's cinematic. It's like, yo, to be where you were to where you are, it is crazy, because this guy was somebody that just got called up from the farm system, made some noise, and now he's the guy. Nah. He's batting leadoff right now because of where he's at. I mean, when the season started, we had him at the bottom of the rotation. Not because he was bad, because we understood that, hey, it might be better to put him at the bottom to complement the guys on the top. And, you know, that's all Craig Counsell. And Craig Counsell has had some good moments this year. He's had some bad moments this year. You can't say it's been you know, all sunshines and rainbows for Craig Counsell. But he's doing his best. And today, it sucked because one of our Doug Peterson, who we just traded for from the Mets, today that wasn't a good performance. 17-1. It wasn't all on him, but it started on his watch.
1: I mean,
2: so
1: he sucked when they was going against the Cubs.
2: No, there is some good things. He's an All Star. He has had some stuff, and I get the fact that, you know, you're not wrong. Hey, you're not wrong, T. You're saying
1: every team's
2: backs
1: supposed
2: right
1: to
2: there.
1: Get an All Star to go to the All Star game. So I'm just saying.
2: So I was looking forward to this game because I really want to see Peterson. Right. And once I saw, I was like, oh, this is just not what I expected. But it is what it is. But where we are right now could be worse. But when I mean worse, yeah, we're still in playoff contention. 10 games above 500. It's a good spot.
1: Oh, yeah.
2: It's a really good spot. And come this weekend, and we're, you know, the next two games are home games, home stands. Let's see what happens. We have a way to go. New York Yankees are coming up right now. And right, we are technically considered the hottest team right now in baseball.
1: Ooh, that's tough.
2: And.
1: Mm-hmm. That's gonna be a fun series.
2: Baseball is a game of momentum. It's when are you hot, and at what time are you hot? Because I was hot early on. I'm hot right now, but I'm waiting to get hot in October.
1: Yeah.
2: That's when I want to get hot. So as long as we can balance that out and find a way to get hot at the right time, let's do it. Right now, it's all good momentum, it's all good things, because Dansby Swanson himself was struggling. Woo! But these last couple games.
1: Balling.
2: Coming alive. Three home runs against the Padres in game 3, and then 2 home runs in game 2. Hey, whatever it takes to get my guy out of his funk, let's do it.
1: So he had a home run in the last, 5 games?
2: Yeah, I had Padre fans complaining about the whole fact that, the 23-3 game, they're sitting there saying things of nature like, yo, they gave up. The Padres conceded. Why did you guys keep going? In a sense, is what did you want me to do?
1: Wow.
2: Like, San Diego Padre fans, I'm not going to lie. What did you want us to do? Just sit there and let all the strikes go through? Did you want me to sit there and not swing? Did you want me to tell my batters, like, yo, I know it's going to suck to your, you know, your average and whatever, and our home run rate? No.
1: In the words of Herm Edwards, you play to win the game.
2: Or in the words of Tom Hanks, there's no crying in baseball.
0: There's no crying in baseball.
2: So with that being said, whatever happens to your team, it is what it is. To go back into a football day when the Carolina Panthers went 15-1 and Cam Newton and the squad was just dabbing on everybody and just getting under everybody's last nerve, what did they say?
1: Stop them. Forever.
2: Stop them. If you have a problem against what they're doing,
0: stop them.
2: Stop them. If you can't, why are you crying? Because you had the opportunity to stop them. You had all God's will to go in front in there and stop them whenever you had the opportunity. And I said the same thing to those Padre fans that are complaining, saying, I hate Chicago. Chicago, why did you do that? We conceded. Our pitchers were done. They were throwing you lollipops. What did you want them to do? Did you want us to sit there and just accept it? Like, we won? Yeah. No. Again, this is professional sports. Again, Padres fans, there's no crying in baseball.
1: There's not.
2: There's no crying in baseball. No. So, at the end of the day, if you didn't like what happened, do something about it. And when I mean that, go change your team. Go fix your team. If you didn't like the fact that we beat you 23-3, what are you going to do about it? Don't tell me what we're doing about it. Tell yourself what you're going to do about it. If the only thing you can do is complain about it on these mics and on a Twitter sphere or an Instagram sphere, wherever you want to look at, you ain't helping nobody other than your own clicks and views.
1: Yeah.
2: So take that for what it is. T, I'm going to let you give the Southsiders update.
1: I do want to talk a little bit about the Cubs.
2: Sure.
1: And I've been watching a lot of the Cubs games recently, and shout out to PCA. Like you said, he's been balling. I know he's been struggling a little bit after the White Sox series and the whole thing with the fan, but I even talked about, you know, probably sitting him down and benching him for a little while just so he can get his head straight. But they, Craig Council believed in him. They never took him out, and he got it together. And big shout out to PCA. I mean, he's been balling, so it's great to see him get out of his slump. Dan Swansby, like I said, he had a home run in, what, the last 5 games? He got out of his slump as well.
2: And been he balling, was benched.
1: So. Yeah, he was benched, and that was something that he actually needed. And so with the Cubs' hot streak right now, winning 9 out of the last 11 has been pretty good and pretty fun to watch. So, like you said, that 23 to The 23-3 win was huge for them. I think that was a great momentum boost for the team. And then what something I learned the other day was the fact that because earlier this year the White Sox had a 22-run game win this season, and then with the Cubs having 23, that's the first time in both franchises' history that both the Cubs and White Sox had 22-plus runs scored in the same season. So I thought that was a pretty cool stat to bring up as well. But, yeah, man, I mean, the Cubs have been doing their thing. Again, as always, I always talk to you about the same thing that, you know, I'm concerned about is the pitching with the Cubs, you know. But especially because they keep losing so many pitches on the season. But they did get a couple people back. Like Matt Boyd came back last week, early last week, if I remember correctly. So, you know, it's one of those things where, you know, slowly but surely they're getting it together and look like the pitching will come back and help them out. But defensively they're winning games and they're running up the score. So, I mean, you can't be mad at what was going on. So I can't wait to see this Yankee series because I know for sure when we went to the White Sox went to New York and got beat by the Yankees pretty bad, that was pretty interesting. So I'm wondering what the Cubs can do with that matchup because I think defensively the Cubs do have a better defensive team. So I'm excited to see what goes with that. But, yeah, Uncle Dede, do you want to talk about the Cubs real quick?
0: I'm just happy that they are being competitive. Yeah. You know, living up to sort of the expectations. And I know we was kind of tough on them when they hit they losing streak, but it's still early in the season by all means. We haven't even hit the All-Star break. We haven't even gotten to the trade deadline yet when the contending teams really start to separate themselves from the others. I know it sucked for the Cubs that ran off 9 out of 10 with 9 out of 11 now and still not be within shouting distance of their division.
2: Yeah. Now, Milwaukee got a good chance to hold on that.
0: Milwaukee is kind of. And Milwaukee's been a thorn in the Cubs' side since they got over St. Louis.
1: Yeah.
0: So I just want to see the Cubs continue to play solid baseball. And I mean, we said the same thing last week. They got to do something with their pitching. They got to tighten up the back end of that pitching staff. It's the same problem the White Sox had.
1: Got
0: to tighten up the back end of the pitching staff so that they can close out the games that they should win.
1: Yeah.
0: And that way they'll be ready for actual October baseball.
1: Yeah.
2: All right. Let's go to the Southsiders over here. So the Southsiders are currently in action against the Guardians, which this is a big series for them this weekend. So we got a 4-game set, and we're in the middle of the second game right now. And looking at my phone, bottom of the seventh, we are Southsiders still up 3-1. Great after last night's unfortunate loss. And it is a close race over there, but they're holding on to the second seed overall in the conference. So they want to see the Southsiders keep it up. And, hey, Murakami hasn't even come back yet. The farm system has been amazing. Paying off dividends and dividends.
1: Loving it.
2: And, I mean, me and Titus were talking a little earlier, and Titus was like, yo, maybe we want to trade for somebody. I was like, I don't think you guys are in a spot to trade. I think Uncle Dede said this last week when I brought up the conversation about Aroldis Chapman. And it's funny because I brought that up last week, and guess what made waves this week? Aroldis Chapman to the Sox, to the White Sox, and all these other people. And I was like, oh, my God, we just talked about this. And it's funny because I think we just beat them to the punch because we pretty much said what we said, and I kind of hold with what we talked about last week to be true, and which was I don't think that the Sox should be in any position right now to be trading.
0: Yeah, and because it would make no sense. We already know the Sox are overachieving right now.
1: Absolutely.
0: They like two years ahead of schedule.
1: Yeah.
2: And because they're overachieving, you don't want to trade nothing.
0: No.
2: In the sense of the farm system looks good.
0: Yes.
2: You brought up I want to say about maybe 10 plus players so far from the farm system, and so far they're playing solid ball.
0: And you still got two pitchers that's there waiting to get the opportunity.
2: Right.
0: So, as well as the number one overall pick in this upcoming draft. So I don't like if you do make a move, a splash move like that. What are we giving up for one of them? Two, are we in win now mode? Are you really an Aroldis Chapman away from actually competing for
2: the
0: championship?
2: That's the question because Uncle Dede hit that round on the head on the nail on the head because the fact of the matter is you're playing with house money, but in reality and actuality, how are you when it comes to competing? And not saying you're not. This isn't a knock on nobody. It's the fact that you're playing with house money, and if the fact that you're doing that and you can acknowledge that, whatever, wherever you land season, because the last two seasons were abysmal for the Sox. Mm-hmm. Right now, you are in, you didn't even think this is where you're going to be right now. And the fact that you are 4 or 5 games above 500, you're above, you're ahead of schedule. You got some players here like Miguel Vargas, who was a cast out from the Dodgers, and now he's actually finding a rhythm here with the Southside. It's, you know, I can go through other players, but I'm just saying that you found players so far that made things right. So I am more on the line of, let's just play this out. I don't think that you guys are, like as Unc said, I don't think you're a pitcher away, a quick addition away from really competing. But I do think that you are in the right path. Hold steady. See where the season ends. And then next year, build. But it's year one of a build. You don't want, don't be the Bulls and mortgage a bunch of your franchise. Don't put all your chips in the middle of the table just yet. Be patient. You know what I mean? When we got Lonzo, DeMar, Zach, and Vooch, we was ready to go all in and try to compete. Take time. Take a breather. The fact that you're here right now is an accomplishment in and of itself. So, breathe, analyze, and process the way you need to do. The Sox are doing great so far. Amazing. The fact where they are right now, and like I said, they're currently, 3-1, bottom of the seventh. Keep it going. 4 games set. This is a lot to be on the line right now. T, I see you want to say something.
1: I was agreeing and just listening to both of you guys, and I'm really excited about the season. It's been a magical season. Pope Leo has definitely been with us on this one. So, you know, it's been a lot of fun to watch. And so even the players are making fun of it. Mike Vasile talks about it all the time, that we got the Pope on our side, so we can't lose. And so how do we got a wizard and and the Pope?
2: Wizard and the Pope.
0: All we missing is
2: you cheating.
1: You know,
0: if we get Danhausen, we in good shape, right?
1: Yeah.
2: Hey, yeah. Nobody gets Danhausen, bro. You just pay him to curse somebody.
0: Right.
2: That's how that works. We don't want to talk about, leave Danhausen alone. Leave him in New York. I don't want him even near any of my franchises in Chicago. Just be away.
1: You know, this would make a great bar joke for sure.
2: I'm just saying.
1: They make a great bar joke with all three of us. But no, I'm very proud of the White Sox. Like you said, both of you guys said, you know, ahead of schedule completely. I think that they're definitely more than a closing pitcher away from winning games. Now, I would like to see a closer here just so they could win more games and develop and, you know, keep the confidence going. But the loss that they had against Baltimore the other day actually proved a lot what they said with if I remember correctly, it was one of the rookies said that, you know, one player doesn't help and hurt the team. We all lost together. And so I thought that was very profound for a rookie to say that. It was Jacob Gonzalez. That's who it was. And I thought that was very profound for a rookie to say that because of the fact is, the matter is that, you know, they all believe in the team and they all believe in each other. So even with a loss from a pitching standpoint of view, especially like what they had in with the Orioles or what they had last night, unfortunately, against Cleveland when they came back and won. It's just one of those things where you hate to see it happen, but at the same time, we're taking it on the chin as a team because we're learning still. And so it's been a lot of fun. I mean, Anthony Vargas, like you said, a cast out from the Dodgers.
2: Miguel. What?
1: Oh, excuse me. Thank you. Miguel Vargas. Sorry.
2: Miguel!
1: I got Sir Anthony Dominguez in my brain still. But yeah, Miguel Vargas. Been doing this thing. He's what? I got 19 home runs now in the season. So it's just like.
2: Close to that. I got to look it up.
1: Yeah, it's like 18 or 19. One of the two. Like that. Again, we got Kyle Teal back a couple games ago. So, you know, he has a couple home runs on the season now. So it's an overall team effort that's winning games. And now we have also 7 players in Chicago White Sox history to all score walk-off wins in the season. So it's been a lot of fun. I mean, a lot of fireworks going off on the South side. You know, like you said, we can't.
2: You said 19?
1: Yeah, I want to say it's like 18 or 19.
2: 19.
1: Okay.
2: 19 homers.
1: Okay, so, and Murakami, he left with 20. So, it's like, just imagine how good this team would be even if he was still here.
2: Yeah.
1: Like I said, the rookie stepping up, Jacob Gonzalez. We got Braden Montgomery, he's been stepping up with big bats and stuff. So yeah, I think the team is just overall believing in themselves, and they're having fun. And Will Venerable, I mean, shout out to him as well as manager, man. I mean, bringing in guys when they needed the fresh legs and stuff and fresh bats, and they coming in and doing their thing within the farm system. And I'm loving everything about the White Sox right now. I feel like they can't do any wrong. And a big shout out to Chris Getz, because remember, I was real hard when the White Sox had signed him, and I'm like, Chris Getz. I'm like, I remember when he was a player with the White Sox. I'm like, I didn't believe in him then, but as a GM, he's been doing his thing.
0: Yeah, he's been amazing. He kind of put the White Sox in a position that we've been hoping a lot of Chicago teams will actually get into that, off of that fence and pick a lane.
1: Yeah.
0: And he went straight into rebuild mode with building assets instead of trading away the future assets and living with some of the guys that was there in his first season.
1: Yeah.
0: They broke the record for most losses in Major League Baseball history, and we were ready to be the Cleveland Brown fans and put paper bags over our heads to the point where we didn't talk much about the White Sox except for how delusional the owner was, saying that the city owed him a new stadium with a team that was at the bottom of the bottom.
1: And then somebody getting shot in the stands.
0: And somebody, sneaking a gun however that situation worked out. Yeah.
2: Let's go to the comments real quick. Sydney's checking in with us. Talking about Miguel Vargas, and looks like Davis being all-star representatives in Philly in a couple weeks. I think for sure Davis is going to be there. Miguel's been having a good time so far. I don't know if he, third base?
1: Yeah.
2: I don't know if he's the best third baseman in the conference so far. Maybe he's, like I said, the numbers speak for themselves, but we'll see. I've seen other things. Does he deserve some? Yeah, he deserves some accolades there. But for sure, Davis has been playing amazing so far. Got a little exposed against the Yankees, but he has been having a solid season so far. He also wants to sit there and say, Sydney, Seiya Suzuki's play in the outfield is suspect at best, but his bat has been hot as well. Sid, I don't know what you're watching, buddy, but, keep looking at other things. But thank you for the chime-ins.
0: Hey, Sid, I got a question for you since you tuned in. I can give you an impromptu yes or no. Yes or no, do you think Getz will be up for GM of the year?
1: Ooh, great question.
2: That's a good one. It's definitely in conversation for sure. Yeah. So, Sid, if you're there, let us know.
0: Yeah, let us know what you think. Because I honestly, when you do have a team with a young manager the way that they have, as well as young players, and they are overachieving, somebody has to get the pat on the back, just the same way if you had a team that should be winning and they were losing, somebody would get the scolding.
1: Yeah.
0: And like I said, Chris Getz came into a situation where he was able to pick a lane, and it was a year turnaround. They went from the worst team in baseball history to somewhat formidable.
1: Yeah.
0: And now they're actually leading the division. Or at
1: second
0: the top,
1: in the conference.
0: Second in the conference and leading the division right now. So
1: they're only one of four teams that's over 500 right now, and that's Tampa Bay, New York, the White Sox, and of course the Guardians.
0: And the Guardians, correct. So is that enough to get Getz up for GM of the year or Vettable up for manager of the year?
1: I got a quick scoreboard alert. Unfortunately, the White Sox have been tied by the Cleveland Guardians. They just scored two runs. Two outs left. Hudson just gave up two runs on an infield single. So, right now the game is tied in the bottom of the seventh.
2: And then also another scoreboard update. Halftime, the Aces and the Sky are doing a battle right now. And the Sky are down, unfortunately, 49-37
0: at half. They're down 12.
2: Come on, ladies. Let's do something.
0: Down 12 at the half. They've been playing way, way better basketball, man. They have been since they inserted Sidney Taylor into the starting lineup. So.
2: Oh, damn.
1: That's what you called.
0: I did.
2: I just want to add this real quick on your scoreboard update when it comes to the Sox. Bottom of the seventh, Cleveland is up two outs, but they have two runners in score position at third and second now. So we'll see what happens. Current count, two balls, no strikes for Bazana for the Guardians.
1: Three now.
2: We'll see what happens.
1: Yeah, our relief pitching is
2: terrible.
1: We'll
2: see what happens.
0: Terrible. We got a response from Sydney.
2: Well, mate, what did he say? Let's bring it up to the screen. If the Sox make the playoffs, it's a slam dunk that gets will get an extension of the year, executive of the year award. The whole front office was restructured from top to the bottom.
1: Yeah, absolutely.
2: It's a lot of ifs and ifs. If ifs were fishes, the whole world would be an ocean.
0: That's how your culture get that?
2: Oh, that's how a lot of people say that, buddy.
0: Oh, okay. I don't think that's how it worked out.
1: I heard a different saying, but okay.
0: Like, let's tap into that 0.6%, bro. Yeah.
2: That 0.6? It's not 0.6. It's 6. That's a solid 6, buddy.
0: Let's tap into that
2: 0.6 is less than 1%.
0: Let's tap into that 6%, bro. If was the fifth, you know how the rest of that go.
1: You know it. Audience does, too.
2: You're funny. Sydney, we appreciate you every time you chime in with us, man. Thank you for chiming in or even tuning in with us. So,
1: all right, another scoreboard update. Thank God the White Sox have gotten out of the seventh
2: inning. There it is.
1: Three outs. Yeah, they gave up two runs. The game is tied 3-3 all in the bottom of the seventh. But they got out of it with runners on third and first. So, great job. Thank gosh.
2: All right, let's go, Sox. You got two more innings. Let's do something.
1: Wake up them bats. You know it.
2: All right, well, that's your update right now when it comes to the baseball. It's fun. Right now, baseball season is in a really good swing of things. Because both franchises, if the playoffs started today, the Sox and the Cubs are both going to the playoffs.
1: Who would have thought?
2: Who thought that Chicago baseball would be this strong this summer?
1: Not I.
2: Couldn't have come at a better time. I promise you it couldn't have come at a better time. So, let's enjoy it. Northsiders, we're enjoying it. Southsiders, I know you guys are enjoying it, so let's just ride this gravy train until the wheels fall off. You know what I'm saying?
1: Absolutely.
2: All right, fellas, let's go into some basketball talk Basketball is my favorite sport. Hey. I love the way they dribble up and down the court. I'm done. Hey. All right, let's go back to the conversation. So, Chicago Bulls and the NBA have been doing business this week, guys. I mean, this is the period where free agency starts, trade talks. It's an actual new official calendar year in the NBA season. So everything we talked about last week, when the Nick Claxton trade, all those other trades, official, it is done. And then there's been more things done. Have you guys ever heard of a player named LeBron James?
1: LeBron James.
2: There used to be a guy on this show that liked LeBron and the Lakers. I don't think he liked the Lakers that much, but he did like LeBron. So I'm just saying, next year he might be the biggest, you know, Sixers fan of the world. He might be the biggest Miami Heat fan of the world. He might be a Cavalier fan. Who knows? Ryan James, I love you, little brother. But I'm just saying, I know you, and you know how many Laker fans are happy that you and your bunch are out?
1: Man.
2: Because now the Laker purists can actually be Laker purists, not LeBron purists.
0: So, is Bronny on his way out the door?
2: No, Bronny's on the way to the G League.
1: Bronny good.
0: I know he got his contract was guaranteed.
1: Hey, he good.
0: His contract was guaranteed.
2: Yeah, and I told Tyler, I was like, yo, you saw how that happened? I was like, LeBron made sure before I left. That would be guaranteed, buddy.
0: Guarantee the young man dollars.
2: That's a good father right there. That's a good father. Father of the year.
0: Hey, you know what's crazy?
2: Father of the year.
0: You know what's crazy? LeBron guaranteed his son Miz, but Tim Hardaway can guarantee his son a number 10. That's crazy.
1: When you put it that way.
2: You know what? I think I found a way to restructure a question I had for you fellas a little bit later. I ain't going to lie to you. That is crazy. Who's the worst father? LeBron or Tim Hardaway Sr.?
0: Senior or Tim Hardaway Sr.? Don't forget.
2: You're right. Which senior is worse to which junior? Because, yeah, you're right. Bronny is just LeBron.
1: Papa.
2: But you're right. Your papa. And all they both are saying to them is, I love you, Diddy. But they just don't. They might not love him back. We're just saying. It is what it is. Oh, gosh. This is not how I thought the NBA combo was talk. But all right, NBA free agency has been a whirlwind of an event so far. And yes, part of the conversation that has come to fruition is the fact that LeBron James has announced that he ain't going back to the Lakers. Nope. And once that fully happened, guess what happened? The Lakers said, cool, yeah, bye. And they went, they got Walker Kessler, they got Colin Sexton, they got, what's my boy named? Sandro. There's so many letters in that last name.
0: They got real light skin.
2: They got the privilege lineup. I'm just saying. But they got the lineup that will most definitely have the referees in favor. But yeah. I'm just saying, they're going to play the most fundamental basketball of a fundamental basketball possible.
0: Crazy, though, is that Rob Pelinka could not get a serviceable center when they had Anthony Davis over there. After he let JaVale McGee and Dwight Howard walk out the door when they
2: went. And at one point, both of them were not that serviceable, but they became serviceable.
0: But they were enough to keep Anthony
2: Davis. No, I'm with you. I'm so with you.
0: With the guys that's bigger than him, Paul.
2: When they were there with L.A. for the championship run, you are definitely right. Yeah. But at before their runs,
0: oh no,
2: you know what they were, but they became this serviceable, you know, hit Dwight, AD, JaVale. That was the rotation. I talked about it before. I was like, that was the rotation that originally killed Jokic before he was Jokic. So they didn't want to keep that together. That's their problem.
0: Before they got serviceable, Dwight Howard was Anthony Edwards, and JaVale McGee had a show named after him called Shaq and the Fool.
2: Oh my God, Titus, that's so bright. Why are you putting that in front of me?
3: Oh, hold on. Let me get my.
0: You say, let you get your shades.
2: Can I get my sunglasses? Dang. Like, oh, my God. You tell me that this credit score is not above about like 3,500. Like, I'm just telling you right now, like, all these guys are going to get. They will not be pulled over at all.
0: I can't.
1: Tell me they won't be pulled over.
0: So look, all jokes aside, right? I've been.
1: The front five.
0: I've been watching basketball for a very long time. I don't think I could remember the last time the Lakers had a projected starting lineup did not involve.
2: And J.J. Redick coaching, though. My gosh.
0: An African-American, bro. Like, I can't tell you the last time they had a starting five that did not involve a dark-skinned person.
2: Are we sure number 12 is starting? Are we sure 4 is starting? I know Luka, A.R., and Walker are starting.
0: But who
2: is the 4? Who is the 3 here? Because I know Ruri's on the way out. They lost Marcus Smart.
0: Yep.
2: Colin Sexton just came in, and he might be alone. He might be Carlton. But I'm just saying that, like, I'm looking at it and trying to figure out, because they just traded DeAndre Ayton. Like, who is... Have you not seen Bel-Air?
0: I have.
2: Have you not seen Bel-Air?
0: But, like, hey, didn't the kid from South Park had a purple and gold shirt on with the T on there?
2: You talking about Token?
0: Yeah, I'm talking about Token.
2: We don't talk about Token. This is not... No, there's not going to be a Token black guy on this team if you can see this rotation.
0: Oh,
2: I'm just saying, like, they... Even Rui Hachimura, who is... black, but also Japanese. He ain't coming back. He might be going to Minnesota. And Bronny, he going to the G League. Like, come on. There is a lot of things here that just caused the pause, and I don't know if they actually helped themselves. I think that they got out of contracts and things of that nature, but when they acquired Walker Kessler came with a 4-year, $130 million contract, and they gave up I don't know how much draft capital. The Lakers, real talk, guys, I looked at it. They do not have a first-round draft pick until 2034.
1: Ooh-wee!
2: Nothing. So as
1: that's
2: of right now,
1: years.
2: This is them pushing their chips to the table with this squad.
1: Wow.
2: And no sunglasses. But this is what they think is going to get them to the promised land. It might be bright, but that's not the sun. That is the sun reflecting off their pigmentation.
1: Oh my God, just saying.
2: You know, I got love for these boys because Luka and AR and Walker Kessler, they're not bad players. But is that Dalton Connect? Like, why am I looking at him? I'm just saying. Like,
1: I mean, that's the projected starting five next season.
0: Ugh. They are going to be bad because Luka can't play a full season.
1: No.
0: Austin Reeves, I mean, he's serviceable, but
1: he gets hurt too.
0: He gets hurt.
2: He only got his contract because he was threatened to be gone in free agency.
0: But
2: Detroit
0: is he good
2: wanted
0: to
2: him.
0: Be a number two, though.
2: Oh, no. Now he is with that money.
1: I mean, yeah, but no. Overall.
0: Look at what the Bulls is paying. What's his name that we don't talk about? Bruno. And that's Patrick Williams. Look what the Bulls paying.
2: Speaking of which, I found a way to get rid of him, but we'll talk about that later.
0: We can
1: That's possible.
0: Send him to the Rancho Toro.
1: Bring it on.
0: Yes.
2: Oh.
1: I like it.
2: That's funny. That's a good
1: Rancho
2: one.
1: Rancho Toros.
0: Yeah, but.
2: Rancho Cucamonga.
0: But this team, like, if we are celebrating Colin Sexton being one of the top named free agents that they signed, no disrespect to him. But, bro, they might be in bad shape.
1: Might ain't the word. They ain't
0: not having any first round draft capital for eight years.
2: No, like I said, this is the fact that when you look at this, this is literally the question. It's not even hypothetical. This is the question: does this work? Does this pan out?
1: No.
2: Like, and
1: no.
2: I think. Thank you. And
0: no.
2: T, I think
0: close.
2: You.
1: Because I want to bring up something too, Ben. This regards to LeBron and this whole situation with the new projected starting five. Ownership of the Lakers, from ownership down to Jeannie Buss to management with Rob Pelinka, all of that. Do you think...
2: I just dimmed my computer screen. I feel so much better.
1: Do you...
2: Go ahead. I'm sorry.
1: Do you think that front office failed the Lakers? Because here's why I say that. Ever since Kobe retired, it's been hard for them to get something. They finally got LeBron. LeBron did 8 years there, won a championship. They got AD.
2: 7 years.
1: 7 years. They got AD. They won the championship. Life was great.
2: Yeah.
1: However, they got older and brought in old guys and never addressed, we need to retool and bring people in. People used to go and be looking forward to sign with the Lakers because it's the Lakers. It's
2: LA.
1: It's
2: big Lakers market.
1: Yeah. Big market. The biggest market besides New York that you can be in. Like, it's literally one of the greatest places to play if you're an NBA fan and a player.
2: Mm-hmm.
1: And it seems like under the Jeannie Buss, Rob Pelinka regime, and now with this new ownership, it just seems like, I don't want to say the Lake Show is dead, but at the same time, I'm like, look at Boston. Boston, even when they fell off, they was able to get first-round picks. They were able to turn that into Tatum and Brown, and they were always competitive. They was always in the conversation of making the playoffs, even when they were rebuilding. With the Lakers, we never talked about them with rebuilding until LeBron came. And then they got the championship, and then it's been pretty abysmal since. With first-round exits, second-round exits, possibly not making the playoffs, it's just been bad. And it just seems like, to me, is this management's fault? Because you had LeBron in the building. Even though he's 41 years old, you had him in the building. He wanted to still be with L.A. But you never got him the help that he needed to be able to make playoff runs and more playoff pushes.
2: Now, with the question you said, I think it's layered. First of all, what I said earlier, do I see success here in the future here for the Lakers? I don't.
1: No,
2: I see problems and problems. I don't think that AR, Luka, or Walker Kessler are the issue. I think you have a lot more issues than those guys. I think those are great, solid pieces, but are those three gentlemen are going to take you to a championship in the Western Conference?
1: Absolutely not.
2: You have to really look yourself in the mirror there and answer those questions yourself.
0: Didn't they try to trade Dalton Connect last season?
2: He was a Hornet for a week or so, a couple days.
0: Didn't he play a game with the Hornets? and then it got vetoed because, what's his name, failed
1: the physical. Marvin Williams.
0: All right.
2: Something. But, yes, most definitely Dalton Connect was traded away. But to what? What was that last part you said right there?
1: No, I was just saying, do you think this is a management fault? Because even though LeBron was still in the building, you got an older LeBron, you still never addressed the build around him to make the team better.
2: Is
1: this a management fault? Is this an ownership fault? Like, whose fault really is this, the way the Lakers look, how they look?
2: I think it's a mutual. Okay. I really sincerely think that it's a mutual thing. I think recently, because once you're the Lakers and you acquired Luka Doncic, you were more than willing to stop listening to LeBron. Because when Luka this offseason was talking about certain things, he said, AR has to be here. I need a big. You never heard Luka even talk about LeBron, saying that LeBron needs to be here. Yeah. So LeBron has that unfortunate stigma of saying,
0: I need help.
2: I brought in Carmelo Anthony. I brought in guys like, who else was there after the championship? Russell Westbrook. I brought guys who had names, who had clout, and just didn't work.
1: Yeah.
2: And
1: but those guys were the backburner of their careers.
2: No, but the thing is, LeBron's the one that vouched for them. So as much as you can say, you know, they were, as a GM, you would sit there and say, I would hope you would recognize that. But it was LeBron sitting there saying, hey, no, bring him in. Yeah. We're going to do something with these guys. It never happened.
1: Yeah.
2: So that's where I'm at, where I think that's where I can't give full blame to management, because I believe that they were as doing as much to appease him. Heck, on top of talking about, you know, a Carmelo Anthony, a Russell Westbrook, Bronny James. Like, you wanted these guys here for that one gentleman. The second Luka came in, you realize, I don't have to appease him.
1: Yeah.
2: Mm-hmm. I really have a better player here that is actually, for the modern NBA, LeBron James, Luka Doncic. Oh, it's not even close. I'm going to go with whatever Luka wants.
0: Yeah, it's because Luka's younger.
1: I'm say, yeah.
2: Exactly. You know, he's averaging, like, what, 30-ish a game or in that ballpark? So was this the lineup that he wanted? I don't think so, but it's something that he said, hey, I do want AR back, and I want a big back. Pause. That sounds weird. Big back. But you know what I'm saying? But I want a big back here with us. You know what I'm saying? I want somebody solid here.
1: Don't brush over it.
2: You know what I'm saying?
0: Let that one ride, so, but you like big backs. You like big backs. Okay.
2: Yeah, Luka does. So he wanted a big back here, and he got Walker Kessler. It could have been Jalen Duren. It could have been a lot. But, like, the thing is that we got Walker here.
1: Yeah.
2: They had the trade. They sent out Jackson Hayes. They just traded away DeAndre Ayton, which made me laugh because he picked up his option and said, hey, L.A., you're not done with me. And they said, no, we're done with you, buddy. You're going to go play next to AD in Washington and do nothing.
1: Right.
2: So good luck over there.
1: And they only got 2 second-round picks back, too. That's,
2: and Jaden Hardy.
1: That's crazy.
2: Jaden Hardy also. So right. Jaden Hardy, 2 second-round picks, and they just said, we don't want you. That trade told me that, hey, Ayton, we had 1 year with you, and that's all I ever want to see again.
0: Go back to Portland.
2: Go anywhere else. Guess what? You go to Washington, have fun over there. Because, right, quite frankly, AD and Trae Young, right, they think they're going to be doing something. They ain't doing nothing.
0: It snows in Washington, right?
2: Oh yeah.
0: Don't get stuck in the snow, bro. Like, you know,
2: let it go.
0: But I got a question for y'all.
2: Let's go ahead.
0: Dealing with this Lakers talk. 3 years over. You taking an over under before Luka asks out?
1: Ooh,
2: 3. How many years?
0: 3. Over under for 3.
2: I'll say over. I think he'll be a little patient because simply the fact that is that Dallas and L.A., the two franchises he's played for, are really different. I know Mavericks always want to look like they're the biggest and best and shiniest franchise, but the Lakers are one of the shiniest and best franchises. So I think he's going to give them a little bit more grace and hope that it works out. This year, I promise you right now, you look at, I'm pretty sure Luka's going to tell you, hey, I got a squad. See what happens? We're going to compete. And he's going to tell us that, hey, see what happens when the chips are all in the middle of the table.
0: Yeah, well, Luka's playing 60 games this season and look up and they
2: fighting for
0: a play-in spot that they don't get. And then he's sitting at the crib when the first round of the playoffs start in May.
1: Yeah. I'll give it the over, too, especially since he just did that contract extension. So I can see him playing out some of his contract and be like, hey, you know what? We're not going nowhere. We stuck in the play-in spot like how the Bulls were all these years. I'm good. I don't want to waste my prime doing this. So request a trade then. So, but I can still see him here for like at least 2 years.
0: So 2 would be the under.
1: I mean, no, sorry, 3.
0: So I'm going to take the under.
1: Okay.
0: I would take the under on that unless they get another big-time free agent to come in and play beside him because they aren't going to win.
1: Yeah, nah.
0: They aren't. They won't be better than the Clippers.
1: Which
0: is crazy because the Clippers just traded Kawhi. So they won't be better than the Clippers. So they don't even own L.A. right now. They won't be better than the Warriors.
2: Speaking of Clippers,
1: where are you going with this?
0: Where are you going with this?
2: The next, finish your thought, and I'm gonna transition us.
1: Huh?
2: They won't. You know, be these trades were crazy this week.
1: Oh, thank God.
0: Won't be better than the Warriors.
1: Going somewhere else with this?
2: No,
0: they won't. Once Kyrie come back to Dallas, I don't think they'll be better than Dallas.
1: Yeah,
0: we already know that the heavy hitters, your Minnesota's, Denver's, OKC, the Spurs. So you're looking at least 7 teams through the door in the West that they will not be better than. And we still haven't gotten to Phoenix, who is on that cusp, what Portland is going to look like with Dame being there and Ja Morant. You know, it's still looking like the Lakers could be
1: outside the play-in.
2: You ain't lying.
0: It's quite possible.
2: So with the recent moves, we did this last week. Let's put a little bow on this right here. Let's put a grade on it. So far, the moves the Lakers have made, what do you think?
1: I'll give it a C minus.
0: Who you being generous?
1: And like I said, I'm being generous because they did.
0: What did they do?
2: They retained AR. They got a big better than the big that they've had in I don't know how many years.
0: And they got Luka there. They're going to really push the needle for them.
1: Not at all. That's why I'm being generous with a C minus.
2: I'm being nice. I think maybe that he would be a better center than they've had in the last couple of years. That's where I'm comparing. Like, I'm not going to sit here and say that he's the best center in the NBA. That's not what I'm saying. I'm saying that he's probably... No, not probably. He is way better than DeAndre Ayton.
1: Oh, of course.
2: You know what I'm saying? So it's a step in the right direction. They're going to clearly have growing pains. And is this rotation going to be this way all the way? I don't think so. They're gonna find out the harsh reality of what the NBA is that they already know. But clearly, J.J. Redick thinks that he's that smart. So go ahead, J.J., pretend that you're that smart figure your own plans out. But let's be honest, J.J., we all know what's going to end up happening.
0: And some words that they'll be able to understand. J.J. screwed the pooch with DeAndre Ayton because you try to turn him into DeAndre Jordan, a screen and roll guy and a rim runner, something he's never been.
1: Man.
2: Ever. Yeah. Exactly.
0: Something he's never been. And you take
2: KYP,
0: him outside,
2: know your personnel.
0: Take him outside his comfort zone and then try to turn him into a banger. Like, dude, that's not his game. So we don't know if Walker Kessler is going to be that much more serviceable than what DeAndre Ayton was, unless the game plan changed a little bit. And then you lost Marcus Smart, you lost LeBron James, which is probably the toughness that you had on your team right next to
2: you Rui lost Hashimura. Toughness and your defense.
0: And those those were your defenders.
2: You lost your grit. Your team lost grit. Lost all that.
0: And you retained Austin Reeves on a very, very Austin Reeves friendly
2: contract. The Flash. You kept the Flash around your team.
0: Yeah, so I don't know. It's going to be interesting, man. It's going to be interesting. Of course.
2: So what grade would you give them?
0: I'm giving them a D.
1: Okay.
2: Ooh. Are you grading on a curb?
0: I would give them a D. And the only reason I would give them a D is because they were active and didn't just pack it in.
1: Yeah.
2: Okay.
0: With some teams would have just been like, all right, Luka, since LeBron leaving, he has been the model of the franchise. We know we brought you in to take over the reins when he left, but we lost so many assets in the process, and we really don't have draft capital to get better with. LeBron gone, Luka, we about to move you up out of here for Rudy Gay type of – I mean, not Rudy Gay.
1: Not Rudy Gay.
0: The guy that I don't like that's in Minnesota.
1: Oh, Rudy Gobert.
0: Yeah, Rudy Gobert. what we call him? COVID test?
1: Yep.
0: Yeah.
2: We called him. That's what we said last week.
1: Driving test and paternity test.
0: Yeah. So it'd have been like what they moved for Gobert. Get you five to seven draft picks for Luka from somebody. Somebody would have gave it up because Luka still is a all world all NBA talent. He is an MVP caliber player. So somebody would have pushed all the chips in for you to say, okay, we'll get the Lakers enough to rebuild they franchise for us to have Luka to pair up with one of these young guns that we got or somebody that's, you know, at that point of getting us over the hump. But the Lakers are going to stand pat. That's why I said it. And Luka's a competitor.
1: Yeah.
0: He got championship, a taste of the finals.
2: Yeah. He's been there, yes.
1: He wanted to go back. He went. So now he wants to win.
0: And when he came to L.A., it was under the idea that y'all traded me at midnight to the Lakers off of a handshake and a cocktail glass, you know, to say, hey, Luka for AD, because that's going to put Dallas in a better position, getting rid of a superstar who was deemed to be lazy.
1: Yeah.
0: And it's going to put the Lakers in a position where you got somebody that can take some of the pressure off LeBron, but it didn't work. In their favor, now LeBron gone, and Luka is only playing 60 games a season. So it's going to be tough. If I'm Rob Pelinka, I would have just been like, cool in the game would have been if they had been on Titanic. We unplugging all this and getting up out of here. Like let's just go ahead, rip the Band-Aid off and start over, and it's okay. And you had to be okay with it because as much as they let walk out of the door and you trying to replace it, it's like putting a Band-Aid on a shark bite. Eventually, y'all can look like the Chicago Bulls and be in basketball purgatory for a long time.
2: You said on a shark bite?
0: Yeah.
2: I don't know what Band-Aid can cover a shark bite.
0: It can't. And this is why I'm saying they celebrating Colin Sexton as being one of their top free agent signers right now.
2: So, I mean, hey, what are we doing? I wanted Colin back, bro.
0: Well, why?
2: Because he was a good backup point.
0: Man, let him go. Let him go. You can find other guards that'll do way better than Colin. And no, like I said, no disrespect because he can hoop. But it's other guys out there that's available that could be way better. And the Lakers are celebrating him like, oh, yeah, this is going to be floor general off our bench. No.
2: Man, it's crazy. I've said this stuff about Angel Reese, too. But, you know, we moving on.
0: But Angel Reese is way more effective than Colin Sexton, bro. Don't do that to her.
1: There we go. Don't do that to her.
2: I think Colin Sexton is more effective.
1: We got
2: anyways.
1: Free agency to talk about before we go into the...
2: Yes. Okay, so the Lakers are moving on from a certain individual. So let's talk about where that certain individual might be going. Who's that guy we're talking about? We're talking about one LeBron James. So right now, we have an image up on the Facebook page and the YouTube page that the possibilities of where LeBron will be going, but also above, below that picture is actually his agent, Rich Paul's, it's plausible places. He's let us know, hey, these are the plausible places. So look at the five places that are possible. Philadelphia.

0: not be a thing. Issue, right. You have to find the actual convenient spot for him. So with that being said, gentlemen, between all our knowledge, the state of the game, the state of what NBA is currently right now, where is LeBron James going? And I'm not even going to say a team right now, because I so hardly believe that if anything, if LeBron wants any monocle of success back in his career, try to like at least chase what he wants when it comes to greatness, you got to go back to the East. You got to go somewhere over there. The East is wide more open than the West. The West, you've been there for 7 years with the Lakers, and you found out yourself. You tasted that yourself, and you found out that it is a very different battle over there. It's pretty much the Spurs or the Thunder. Maybe the Nuggets in the back. But the thing is, that's where that is. You just saw the New York Knicks just won the NBA Finals. You are thinking yourself, where do I fit in over there? Again, the five teams we just listed, three of them are from the Eastern Conference. The Cavaliers, the Miami Heat, and the 76ers.
1: Okay.
0: When you look at those teams alone, let's dissect that, guys. What makes the most sense over there?
1: Okay, I'll go first.
0: Sure.
1: To me, out of the five, the one that makes the most sense to me is the Cleveland Cavaliers. Go home, finish your career with the Cavaliers. They're one superstar, and we all been saying this for the last couple of years. They're one superstar away from going back to the NBA Finals. And I think that LeBron going home will not only cap off his legacy in the right way, but, you know, just that whole nostalgia thing or the feel of it. I know it's pressure to go back because you won arguably one of the greatest NBA championships of all time in 2016, coming back from 3-1. So I know you kind of don't want to deal with that pressure, but you are part of the missing piece to what to make that team go to the NBA Finals. So I think realistically going back home to Cleveland is the best option of the five teams that's up there. As far as Philadelphia, I mean, they just traded for Jaylen Brown.
2: Jaylen Brown,
1: so
2: yeah.
1: It doesn't make sense for him to go to Philly. And we got Maxey already there that's ball dominant as well. So I just don't see him going there. McCann is there. So it's just, and Joel Embiid, of course, we're forgetting about him. So it doesn't make sense. Miami, he could go and play with Giannis. That would be fun to watch on paper.
0: And Bam.
1: But at the same time, you're right, and Bam. But at the same time, has he mend his relationship with Pat Riley? Has he mend his relationship with Eric Spoelstra?
0: If he holds a grudge about some cookies, I swear.
1: It was the weight thing also, and it was a whole little mess that he had. He had a bad taste in his mouth with Pat Riley and Eric Spoelstra. So
0: sure.
1: I don't even know if he's even over that stuff to even consider Miami. Minnesota, like you said, I mean, yeah, that, again, sounds good on paper, but at the same time, it's just like you got Jada. You don't know how serious that's gonna be. I mean, not Jada, excuse me, LaMelo. You got LaMelo there. You don't know how serious is that gonna be. Is he gonna be healthy? You know, I mean, I'm just saying. I mean, it'd be great for him to play with Anthony Edwards, but it's just one of those things where it's too much up in the air. And Denver, I think honestly, Denver's window is closing, if not closed, right now to go back to the NBA Finals.
0: Because LeBron James. Expand that window.
1: I don't think so.
0: Okay.
1: I think Denver reached how far Denver's going to go now, honestly. And, I mean, once they traded to me Michael Porter Jr., which I thought was a bad trade, I just think that window has closed or is closing, if not closed for sure. And I don't think that LeBron helps them get over that hump because you got, San Antonio, OKC, you know. Will they be better than other teams in the West as well? So I don't see it working out there to me. So the most logical team that makes sense to me is going back to Cleveland. Because like you said, the East is wide open. I mean, we had a different what?
0: Yeah.
1: Eastern Conference team make the NBA Finals every year since 2020?
0: We've had eight different champions in the NBA Finals for the last 8 years.
1: It just makes sense to go back to the East. It's an easier way to get back to the Finals, an easier path. And so, again,
2: I don't know if Cleveland is going to be easier because the Knicks still going to be there. Toronto just
1: But they lost Mitchell Robinson, though.
2: That's right. They got Andre Drummond earlier. So, yeah. I mean, he'll be all right. Yeah.
0: Did they get Drummond?
2: Yeah, I think he'll be better offensively than what Mitchell was, but you'll lose the defensive prowess. Yeah. They both rebounded kind of similar.
1: Yeah, agreed.
2: So, but the Knicks will still be competitive.
1: Oh, yeah, absolutely. No question about it.
2: The Miami Heat, they're going to fill that roster out.
0: You're right.
2: They're going to fill that roster out.
0: New York Andre Drummond just signed a one-year deal about an hour ago.
2: Yeah.
0: That, I don't think he's going to be starting, bro. He's going to do the Mitchell Robinson off the bench role. Exactly what he did. Coming in first, and yeah.
2: For sure.
0: Serviceable, but yeah.
2: Like you said, the 76ers just made the move and picked up Brown.
0: So
2: the East, I don't think the East would be that much of a cakewalk if he go back to Cleveland.
1: Yeah.

0: But they'll be top five for sure, all the teams.
1: Oh, yeah, they'll still be top. They'll still be top five. They'll make the playoffs for sure. They'll make the playoffs. But this is my concern with any of these five teams that the pictures are listed here. LeBron's effect with going to those teams would be what? Because all of those teams, out of the five of them, have a dominant young player.
0: Yeah.
2: Mm-hmm.
1: With Philly, you got Maxey. Denver, well, Jokic, I don't know if he, you know, him and Jamal Murray, I wouldn't necessarily say that they still young.
0: Late 20s, early 30s.
1: Yeah. Miami, you just picked up Giannis.
0: Yeah. He's about to turn 31.
1: So, and then you still got Bam over there also.
2: Yeah.
1: Cleveland, you got Donovan and James Harden over there. And who was the 15? Who I'm leaving out?
2: Evan Mobley? No, yeah, the 15.
0: Timberwolves.
2: T-Wolves, Nuggets, Heat, Sixers, and Cavs.
1: The Timberwolves got Anthony Edwards. Yeah. Like, do you really want to take away from his thunder with adding LeBron to that mix? Because that's all that's going to happen. And then, like you said, you still got LaMelo that you got to figure out how that dynamic is going to work also. And then you bringing in LeBron, you're going to bring Unk in to try to keep the young pups in check. Like, how's that really going to work? You know? So, I get that LeBron is highly coveted right now. Yeah. He pretty much can go to any team that he want to go to. I believe if he go to Cleveland, that it's going to hurt them because it's going to become more of a sideshow with, you know, especially if he announced, I'm back home. This is my last hoorah, whether it be 1 year, 2 years, because I still got it made up in my mind that he's not calling it quits until he get
2: one more ring.
1: Get Bryce and Bronny on the same team with him. You know,
2: we'll see how that works.
1: And it's possible it can happen in Cleveland. If Giannis can get his brothers in Milwaukee.
0: Anything's possible.
1: If that's the case,
2: he needs that standing. And is Cleveland the only team that can do that?
1: I mean, Miami's not going to do that. Whether or not Philadelphia ain't going to do that. Philly is not going to do that.
2: Minnesota not going to do that. Denver not going to do that.
1: And that's what I'm saying. Is LeBron really looking for a 2-year deal? He looking for a 1-year deal? Because if it's 1 year, then, you know, he can. Michael Jordan, for the last how many years of his career, just played off of 1-year contracts until he was ready to officially be done.
2: Yeah.
1: So LeBron could still have another 2-3 years in his book, you know, because he is the model of longevity.
0: Agreed.
1: And I respect him because of his longevity. A lot of his numbers that he have, you won't be able to compete with him because he hit his peak, and his peak lasted so long.
0: Yeah.
1: So 21 years in, and he still is in some of the best shape out of all the players in the league. And let's knock on wood that at 41, he don't experience no major injuries or anything like that that'll derail what he's doing. But the way dude looked towards the end of the season, he still can play another 2 or 3 years.
0: Yeah.
1: Nah. So, it all depends on what these teams are willing to mortgage, because everybody knows the moment LeBron James signs to your team, there are going to be things that you are going to have to adjust for
2: expectations
1: LeBron.
2: And things that come with it.
1: Yes, and are you going to really be ready to pull the thunder away from some of these younger guys, like you're going to dim the light of a Donovan Mitchell, you'll dim the light of an Anthony Edwards. You'll have... with Denver, I think it might actually work in Denver because Jokic is a selfless star. He can play on and off the ball.
2: As well as Jamal Murray.
1: You send him to Miami, you taking the ball out of Giannis' hands. And I love Giannis dearly, but Giannis' skill set is very limited.
0: Yeah.
1: If you take Giannis' transition away from him.
2: I want to protest something there, Unc. This is me. I mean, I'm not to finish your thought, but I'll protest something there when it comes to Miami.
1: Yeah, if you take the ball away from Giannis in transition, then you really killing like 70% of his game. Because half-court offense, you really don't get much out of Giannis. He don't have a 25-foot jump shot, so he's not shooting a lot of three-pointers. His mid-range is still kind of hit or miss. He has to attack the rim, and the easiest way to attack the rim but teams not to wall up on him without him having shooters around him is he got to get it in transition. And if you put LeBron out there on the floor with him, now LeBron is clogging those lanes. Because LeBron is still not a stretch guy. He's not a shooter like that.
2: So when it comes down to... So, one last question, Unc. So where do you think he's going? Now, you said a lot there, but you didn't really say where you think he's going.
1: Honestly, I
2: I know, man. It's hard. You know what I'm saying? But, honestly, you know, where you leaning?
3: Is it not one of the teams on the list?
1: It's not.
3: Okay.
1: It's not one of the – I don't have it as one of those five teams. I don't. So, I don't – you have to – I mean, give me a little bit to – I'm not going to say give me a little bit to think about it because I already have my idea of where he should go if it's up to me.
3: Yeah, me too.
1: I do. I have my idea where he should go.
3: I do.
2: You want to tell us or you don't want to just...
1: I don't want to say... I really don't want to say it right now because it's going to take away from some of the thunder from later on.
2: All right. So, I'll say my quick piece when it comes to... Okay, you funny. I'll say my piece real quick when it comes to Bron. I don't think Bron's going to the West. I know there's a lot of options over there from when it comes to Minnesota or Denver. Those look good. I am of the mind that if he wants to go back and make ice compete, LeBron James just does better in the Eastern Conference. And between not just Miami, Philadelphia, Cleveland, there's options there. Between those three, I think those three are the most logical destinations in the Eastern Conference. Why? Because they give him the best chance to actually compete. I heard rumors about the New York Knicks, but in actuality, I don't see it happening. Money and all the things, he might want to take a minimum, but I just don't see it happening. If the Knicks didn't win before, maybe, but now, nah. So, I'm going to start with Cleveland, and I'm going to just do this real quick. I think Cleveland is just a less shiny version of L.A., meaning, isn't just Luka and AR another version of Donovan Mitchell and James Harden?
1: Similar, yeah.
2: Like, I mean...
1: But the bigs great, are better.
2: Evan Mobley and Jared Allen would be a lot better. But I think when it comes down to that, you still have to concede both to James and Donovan. So, Bron will have to take a back seat there. Is it going to work? That's where... The second I found a rift there, I was like, there's a rift. They're going to have to figure it out. It doesn't seamlessly go. So, the second I found a rift, I'm like, nope, I'm passing. So, I'm swiping left on Cleveland. Then I look at Miami, and I say, that could work because they need somebody there to actually be a ball-dominant guy. And I think LeBron goes there, he might as well end up becoming the point guard. And as much as that sounds appealing, that could ultimately be to his detriment. Because at his age, he shouldn't be handling that ball that much at that state of his career. I think between Giannis and Bam, they can handle the front of the defense, but where's everything else coming from? So, again, there's a rift right there. So, I don't know. I look at Philadelphia, and for some reason, I just say, why does that just make sense? Because...
3: Really?
2: Because they just... And we haven't talked about it yet, but Jaylen Brown was just traded there. So... I'm not saying that Bron has to be anything there. All I'm saying that it just seems seamless because the way it could be structured if he goes there, Joel Embiid has no choice but to say, you're done. I know you are a former league MVP, but look at your health. Look at your longevity. You are not suited no more to be that guy no more. And even with LeBron being gone, Jaylen Brown is definitely going to become that guy in Philadelphia. I know Tyrese Maxey might have something to say about it, but when it comes to closing and being that guy, we saw what Jaylen did last year in Boston. This year in Philadelphia, with that surrounding cast, they just got Anthony Simons off the bench. These guys have depth right now. So, adding LeBron James, LeBron doesn't have to do much. He comes in and says, I'm going to play the three, I'm going to play the four, wherever you need me to play in the starting lineup, I'm going to play. And I see and find that it's just going to be seamless, but when it comes to certain scenarios, let's say Jaylen has to take a night off. Tyrese Maxey has to take a night off. You can ask Bron, hey, I need you tonight, man. Be the point. Oh, hey, I need you to be that two-way guy. Just tonight. I see that being an option for him. So, if I really got to put a thing on there, and I don't know if it's going to happen, but if the rumors stand pat and say that LeBron James is willing to take a minimum, I'm putting my chips on Philadelphia. It's just because it just seems that it all will just line up. And everybody who understands that role, will actually fall into their role. The other players, other situations I see, somebody's going to sacrifice. Somebody's going to stay back. There's going to be a rift there. That's the point. I'm looking for a rift for LeBron right now when it comes to him going to a team. And with going to Philadelphia, I don't see that much of a rift. I see that he's going to understand, hey, that's a former league MVP. That's a hot rookie right there. Tyrese Maxey was doing great last year. Jaylen Brown, I'm not even going to argue what he did last year. You would, if anybody would look at Brown in that team and say, hey, you have to be the number one guy right now. You're not going to be 1A, 1B with Embiid. You're one. You're the guy. We're going to build around you, and we have enough to build around you to try and figure this out. So that's where I think is going on. What I think logistically, maybe something else can open up. But, we know, hey, it's funny. We didn't even talk about the Golden State Warriors. The fact is, I think that's so out the way that why would you do that? I know it sounds cool that LeBron James and Steph Curry might share a court together, but are they going to win something in the Western Conference with the Thunder and the Spurs still being what they are right now? And they're not going anywhere anytime soon. So with those two teams and the fact that I know the world champs right now are in the East. That's the New York Knicks. I still believe if LeBron goes here to the East, he still can usurp the New York Knicks. That's just me. I mean, gentlemen, I don't know. So we just talked about it. I don't know if T said it. Unk said it. We'll find out where this sweepstakes takes us when it comes to the end of the offseason right now. But who knows where LeBron James is going to play this upcoming season. The bigger question is, what number is he going to wear? Because 6 is retired. And if he goes back to Miami,
1: he can't wear 23.
2: He can't.
1: That's true.
2: Because there's a guy that number's retired there. He never played a minute there. But
1: the GOAT, bad.
2: The real GOAT. That's how you become a GOAT. You didn't play for the team, but you still got the number retired. Anyhooser, let's talk about the Bulls real quick. And, yo, we did some work this week, guys. I don't know how y'all feel about it, but guess who is now a Chicago Bull? One.
3: Norman Powell.
2: NBA All-Star and NBA World Champion. Put some respect on that guy's name, guys. Norman Powell is now a Chicago Bull for at least 2 seasons. Hey.
3: Well, one. Really.
1: One, because the second year is an option.
2: I'm reporting it says 2 years, and you guys are currently right. Yes, it is a two-year. It is an option, but it's still a two-year deal.
3: Player.
1: Okay. Just making sure.
2: 2 years. Hold up. T, take it over.
3: Well, I got a current scoreboard update. At the bottom of the 10th, the White Sox and Guardians went to extras, and Guardians have now taken the lead 4-3 over the Chicago White Sox with no outs and 2 men on base, one on first and one on third. One on second with Watson at bat right now. They did just do a pitching change, and they brought in Sean Holcomb, Newcomb. Sorry, can't read my own handwriting. They brought in Sean Newcomb to pitch right now. So, yeah, currently the White Sox are actually, never mind, the White Sox game just went final. Cleveland Guardians walk it off. 4-3 final. The White Sox have now lost 2 in a row. So the White Sox have now lost 2 in a row. 3 in a row, actually.
1: 3 in a row.
3: 3 in a row. So, yeah, not good. Not good. Sox are starting to slide. But
1: hey, it's that closing, that pitching, man. Yeah. We said the starters are solid, but once you get to the bullpen, it's a little little suspect.
3: Especially to close out the game.
1: Yeah, it's a little suspect.
3: Man, that's 2-3 tough losses, man. But it is what it is, man. You know, when it happens. It's baseball. It's still early. But, yeah, let's go back into the Chicago Bulls talk. The Bulls have signed Norman Powell to a 2-year deal, 1-year player option. 2 years, what, $45
1: million? Yeah.
3: Yeah, so 2 years, $45 million deal. That was the big move in the free agency. They also, again, last week, as we alluded to, we talked about it, they traded for Nick Claxton. And so, of course, we got the new rookies coming in with Dalen Swain and, of course, Caleb Wilson. So, Unc, what do you think about so far with the current moves that the Chicago Bulls have made?
1: So, I'm excited about, of course, like I said last week about Claxton and the young guys. I'm excited to see them get it cracking. Summer League is actually around the corner,
3: man,
1: for them too. So I think it's like, what, a week away?
3: Yeah.
1: They actually released the Summer League schedule. I'm going to have to look it up here in a second so I won't be trying to, you know, recite it off the top of my head, and I really glanced at it when I saw it. The Norman Powell move is, I like it.
3: Yeah,
1: I like it. It gives the Bulls a shooter, a scoring option that the Bulls haven't had in a very long time.
3: Yeah,
1: since Cal Korver, Mike Dunleavy days, yeah. where was the last time the Bulls had somebody that was legitimately listed as a shooter. So I'm excited to see what Norman Powell is going to actually be able to bring. My only thing with him, what it is, he is on a very, very team friendly contract. So if the Bulls do end up being in the bottom, which we expect with them having so many young guys and still being in a part of a rebuilding process, as well as having a brand new coach coming in, what is going to be his tenure? How long is his tenure going to be here? Will he be a trade deadline asset to get moved? Because we know that the Bulls are big on draft. We're big on trying to retain draft capital. And they traded out of the second round this past draft because they didn't feel like any players that would be suitable for what they were trying to get moving forward. So with us having a new GM that specializes in second round picks, do we see Norman Powell being a trade deadline asset for? So was this signing a temporary holding spot to get a more second round? Because I don't think he'll be worth a late first round pick.
3: No, not at all.
1: But he could possibly be worth multiple second round picks. And I believe the saying is every 3 second round picks could be the equivalent of a first round pick. Yeah. So and the Bulls still got, what, 12 left? 12 or 13 second round picks left.
3: Something
1: on the
3: books. Like close to it.
1: Yeah. So is this what we're going to be looking for from Norman Powell? Because is he going to be taking reps away from one of the rookies and actual playing time away from the young guys with him being there? Mm-hmm. And I know he coming off of an all-star appearance. He is a former NBA champion. What is his expectation going to be? Stepping into the United Center, putting on that Bulls jersey. Is he here just to prove himself? Is it one of those situations where, hey, I'm here to prove myself to see so that I can be auditioning for another team?
3: Okay, that's fair. I think it's one of those things where they had 33 million in cap space, and they made a move in order to do something because they needed to address shooting. And I also think that you're right. I think he's going to be a movable piece because of that friendly contract. So I don't anticipate him being here for the long run, but he is honestly one of the veteran leaders on this team now.
1: Yes.
3: So I think you brought him in for shooting and veteran presence to help these young guys get where they're going. We know for sure he's going to be the starting two, so that makes perfectly good sense on why he's here on the team as well, because you need that. But, yeah, I just think that it's a really friendly contract for both sides of the coin. And I think that for sure that Norman Powell will be a moved asset later on to try to get a couple more picks. So it just seems like it's a friendly way to both sides to bet on themselves in order to try to get better.
1: Yeah, or they can move him for a young player from a contending team that's not really getting any playing time.
3: You got like Josh Giddey and stuff like that.
1: Yeah, like the way they got Josh Giddey. Move him for that type of young player, as well as a 1 or 2 picks with him. You know, if you have one of those back-end guys that you look at and say, okay, this guy could possibly be a good rotational piece for us in the future. Mm-hmm. So let's move Norman Powell for him to a contender, and let's see what type of second round picks, or even if we can say, hey, we're going to take this young guy off of your hands and another expiring contract off of your hands if y'all let us get a late first rounder for him, you know, or package him with Patrick Williams and get up off of that contract and see if you can move those two guys together.
3: Yeah.
1: So it's a lot that the Bulls could possibly do in this situation. So I like the signing, not necessarily for what I expect his on-court production to be, but for what his trade value. It's almost like a sneakerhead saying, hey, I won a raffle, and I'm going to get these shoes so that I can immediately resell them or trade them, you know?
3: Yeah. That makes sense, honestly. That makes a lot of sense.
1: I like that move. Yeah. And I mean, it really wasn't a whole lot of moves that the Bulls made this week besides that one. That was really the only major move that they made, so.
3: Yeah. Yeah, I'm excited. I mean, I'm excited about where this direction goes with the rebuild. I'm definitely excited to see what they go and do, especially with Tiago Splitter coming in as the new head coach.
1: Mm-hmm.
3: And of course, the rookies. I don't know if you saw the other day, but I saw them working out with Derrick Rose.
1: Yeah, I saw that.
3: Advocate Center practicing the other day. So I thought that was huge. You know, our MVP, you know, playing with the young guys and stuff, you know, giving them pointers and tips on how to be professional. So I thought that was pretty cool to see that. So, yeah, I think that, it doesn't hurt to have a Norman Powell on the team. He's 31. He's that veteran leader that you need. So, again, I think it just works out for both sides of the coin.
2: Agreed. Agreed. I think that Norman is that veteran presence that we need. Without him, I think, what, Josh Giddey might be the vet on this team?
3: And oh, Patrick.
4: Patrick Williams.
2: We don't talk about Bruno. You know what's funny? I think that if we were smart right now, the way Boston's doing business, we talk about a Derek White, Patrick Williams trade. It might happen. It might. If we can get off that man's books. Let's just do it.
1: That's the goal.
2: Let's just.
3: Yeah, but did you see that the other day that the Boston Celtics came out with a report that they felt like Derek White had a better overall season than Jaylen Brown?
1: Jaylen Brown.
3: Yeah. So,
2: yeah, that's probably why they're where they're at right now.
1: Compared to. Yeah.
2: That's where they're at, guys. At this point, Brad Stevens, I mean, Giannis would have been a Boston Celtic if they gave him a 3-year max deal, but they didn't want to give him that.
3: We're missing.
2: So. Yeah, no, Boston's on some other stuff right now. I don't know what it is. You know what's funny? Think about it right now. Here, I got an image for y'all real quick. Take a peep at this real quick. I'm going to put it up to the screen. I want y'all to just think about this. Because we talked about the Timberwolves back in there. I just want you guys to see this one. Let me see if I found the image right quick. Here it is. Yep, here it is. Bam, take a peep. Nope, not this one.
1: Not that one.
2: This one. And I'll remove this one, and we'll add this one.
1: Next Friday is the first game.
2: Bow! Bow! Take a look at that. Take a look at that.
4: Wow.
1: Yeah, I saw that earlier.
4: Wow.
2: Left to right, Derek White, Al Horford, Jason Tatum, Jaylen Brown, Kristaps Porzingis, and Drew Holiday. Out of those six, only two guys are currently rocking the same jersey as... Al Horford's in Golden State. Kristaps Porzingis is also in Golden State. Jaylen Brown just got traded. Why is Drew Holiday still in Portland? Like, it's
1: Can we start a petition to free Drew?
3: Man.
2: Somebody needs to because his talents are just being wasted
1: over there. Yeah, can we start a petition to free Drew?
2: With that being said, don't trust Boston.
1: Hold on, Turbine. Hey, Greg Popovich, one of the greatest coaches in NBA history. I'm looking right into the camera. Can you please call Portland and tell them you'll get them De'Aaron Fox and get Drew Holiday over there?
2: You will win a championship.
1: You will get you a champion that's a noted champion, bro.
2: Two-time.
1: Get him over there. Y'all just got to buy his head.
2: Two-time, one and done. Comes in and wins.
1: That's going to be some serious toughness for you.
3: That's it.
1: A defender as well. Yeah. Get him on board, man.
2: Mm. Well, with that being said, Uncle Dede, I want to switch it over to your segment real quick. T-Dub, do you want to toss
3: yes.
2: it?
3: Yes.
2: He's been practicing, ladies and gentlemen.
1: He has been practicing.
2: He's trying.
3: Here we go. I may not be Ryan. What do I can do?
2: We
3: do got a call. I apologize. We got a call before we go into that segment. We got Mark on the line. Mark, welcome to the Fundamentals.
5: Hey, man.
2: What's going on, Mark? What you got for us today?
5: So that whole Bulls situation, that's trash. And the reason why I say that is because the Bulls, if y'all notice, the Bulls is only, they're like a perpetuating cycle, right? They really don't want no chip because, as you see, every year they break up teams that they got potential, right? So when you think about a veteran, you could have kept Kobe White and the Sumo and worked around them two and added a big man and had Patrick fill that degree. But you bring over somebody that's really a short-term deal and you're going to wind up waving him for somebody else. If that's the case, why don't you just go in here and get what you really want? If you really wanted to, like, build or go real young, but if you're going to go young and just jump out the window and get all young, good, solid players. You know, I think the Bulls already have enough. They already have enough guards as it is. You know, if your goal is just to stay stagnant, I mean, that's it. But if you want to win a chip, you're going to have to start building up some pieces. And those pieces comes with actually bringing over some talent. And like I said, I don't like that Norman Crowell, you know, I agree. They're going to just wave him. He just there for a short term. And that's that, you know. And my last comment, I think, you know, if you look at Portland, they got a whole bunch of guards on the team. You know, what they going to do? A whole bunch of guards.
2: No, it's not bad. So maybe we should trade Patrick Williams for a Scoot Henderson, because he ain't lying. Scoot Henderson, Drew Holiday, Damian Lillard, Ja Morant. That's Portland's. Why you got that many point guards?
1: Yeah.
2: Figure that out.
1: Portland. If Portland took Patrick Williams for Scoot, that'd be
3: fleece.
1: Yeah, that'd be
2: I don't care. As long as we can get him out. Get him out.
1: Fleece out of here. Hey, to respond to Mark. Comment about Kobe White and Ayo. You would have had to pay both of those guys.
2: That's just the nature
1: of the beast.
2: Look at they both just got contracts.
3: Huge contracts.
2: Look at the money. And add it up and figure it in and say, hey, was that in the books for us? What happens if we put that in the books for us? Are we putting a ball and chain on our ankle, or are we trying to actually go somewhere with this, you know? Yeah. Because right now we actually talk after the fact, because Hornets just made Kobe White the Derrick Rose of the whole organization, in a sense of he's the hometown kid, LaMelo's gone, Miles Bridges is gone, and at this point, they're putting the whole weight on him and Brandon Miller, Naz Reid, Knupel?
1: Yeah.
2: It don't look good. But also, those are sometimes some organizations can sit there and say, we're not going to win. We're not going to go far. So maybe we're better off just mortgaging what we have and looking toward the future. Maybe that's what the Hornets are doing, but if that's the case, Kobe. Have fun over there, buddy.
1: Good luck. That's all I can say. But yeah, Mark, you would have had to pay both of those guys, and then that would have hurt some of your younger guys that you really want to have as cornerstones, your Modest Buzelis of the world. Then what you decided you were going to do with Josh Giddey, if you're going to actually keep him around, because we got to remember Josh is, what, 22?
2: Yeah, something like that.
1: So Josh is still rather young. As much as we enjoyed having Kobe and Ayo in Chicago, we wasn't going to be able to pay them both, and they wanted premium money.
3: Yeah.
1: And neither one of those guys would have fit the bill for being a number one or a number two that the Bulls would have needed in order to make it over the hump. Ayo looked great in Minnesota being on the side of Anthony Edwards. So that alleviates a lot of pressure from him. The Bulls don't have an Anthony Edwards caliber player. We saw Kobe White show flashes in Charlotte last season with having LaMelo there. But now LaMelo is gone. Miles Bridges is gone, like Turbine just alluded to. So now we really will see Kobe White being right back in the same situation he was here in Chicago, just a bunch of $1 million more richer. So,
2: hey, man, he can afford it.
1: Oh, yeah, he definitely can afford
3: it. It happens.
1: He definitely can afford it. So, I mean, as much as they were fan favorites around here, that being Kobe White and Ayo Dosunmu, and Ayo being a hometown kid, it would have cost the Bulls entirely too much money in order to keep both of those guys around.
2: And are they worth it in the sense of what it comes to?
1: Yeah,
3: especially in a rebuild.
1: Yeah, and then they already gave Patrick Williams probably the worst contract in sports history.
3: Shoot, the best contract for him.
1: Best. I mean, we're going to have
2: I don't know, man. Trae Young got a good claim on that now.
1: We're going to have to put Bobby Bonilla and Patrick Williams next to each other.
3: Man, happy Bobby Bonilla Day the
1: other
3: day.
1: Yeah, because dude's still
2: getting paid. Hey, Pat's making his money. Great for you. I hope your aura is doing just fine. Let's move on.
1: Yep.
2: All right.
3: We got one more thing to talk about, and then we'll be done with NBA free agents. Of course, we got to talk about the other big trade that happened. Kawhi Leonard has been moved from the LA Clippers all the way back to Toronto. Where he wanted to go, to the Toronto Raptors.
2: Yeah, where it all started.
3: Yes.
2: It's crazy that he got this trade initiated with these two teams, and it ends with these two teams. And ultimately, I'm just going to say this. This is my button on this. Mm. It was a failure of a trade. Both teams didn't benefit from anything.
1: No.
2: Kawhi going to LA didn't do nothing. They had 7 years of they had one conference final appearance. But you know what's funny? You know what's really funny? And his whole time in Cleveland, Clippers.
3: I get it. LA.
2: Uh-huh. And the whole time with the Clippers, he ended up winning more playoff series with the Toronto Raptors. Yep. In one year.
1: In 1 year, yeah.
3: In seven.
1: And he won a championship.
2: That whole LA Clippers experience, waste of time.
1: Yep.
2: It was the biggest waste of time. Between how many players had you come with you? You had from Paul George to James Harden, yeah. Darius Garland, yeah. Brooke Lopez. Yep. Like, it just.
3: Russell Westbrook.
2: So many. And why didn't it work? Island. But. This is one of those things where I look at Kawhi. I ain't gonna lie to you. This is me. I am a big Kawhi Leonard fan.
1: I am too.
2: And he made me not be a fan. Yeah. He made me look at him like, why do I want to put a brown paper bag over my head and say I'm a Kawhi Leonard fan? Because of you. Because you are ushered in this weird and unfortunately era that of load management. You cannot talk load management without your name being attached to it.
1: Yeah.
2: You were the one that ushered it in. You were the one that tried to bring the science and the facts of, hey, if I at least make it to the playoffs healthy, then I am more valuable to my team, healthy for the postseason. Malarkey. No. You need to be a part of your team for the whole season. The fact of the matter is, you never, ever accomplish any style of chemistry with your team. You were so in and out of lineups that people thought that you were a part-timer.
1: Oh, right.
2: And you weren't. You just came off a championship. You came in there and said, hey, we're going to threat LA worse than the Lakers. They at least won a championship.
3: That's true.
2: You did worse. Like, legit worse. Yeah. So, again, I'm getting too hard on my high horse here, but at the end of the day, hey, it's go back to Toronto. Let's see what happens. You might shake up the Eastern Conference. There needs to be more done for you over there. You go back to Toronto. B.I. goes to L.A. to join Darius Garland and the remnants of what you left over there. That's exactly what you left. L.A. Clippers, I'm sorry. Hey, at least you sold tickets.
1: Yeah, man.
2: At least you sold some tickets. You know what I mean? That's it.
3: Got a new stadium.
2: Out of all that, you got some finances out of it. But Clippers, I'm sorry, we all know what happened. They thought when PG and Kawhi were announced, man, even you remember that show Blackish with Anthony Anderson? They even made a joke in the show stating that they're going to win a championship. It never happened.
1: Yeah.
2: That's how far that reach went. It was so powerful, so eminent that I'm going to sit there and say, I literally thought that the Clippers were going to win the championship with Paul George and Kawhi Leonard, not James Harden or Darius Garland or Russell Westbrook or Benedict Mathieu or, you know, whatever. Like, it just wasn't. No. So now him going to Toronto, can I sit there and say that he's going to win in Toronto? No. I'm going to sit there and say that you have a shot. You have a shot to compete in the playoffs.
1: Pretty much, that's it.
2: You know, I've also heard recently, guess what, guys? The Sacramento Kings just announced that if they cannot find a trade partner for DeMar DeRozan, they were willing to waive him. What happens if DeMar goes back to Toronto? Emmanuel Quickley, DeMar DeRozan, Kawhi Leonard, Scottie Barnes, Jakob Poeltl. You know, DeMar has been wanting to win a championship. And if he goes back to Toronto, he has unfinished business there.
3: Yeah, but he's 37, 38 years old. Yeah.
2: Hey, I know, but DeMar's game translates at no matter what age it is. I'm not going to lie to you. He don't need to be that guy.
1: Mid-range guy.
2: Yeah. I'm just saying.
1: Go to San Antonio.
2: In the Eastern Conference. Hey, yeah, mine as well. He has the same exact, you know, path that you say. Hey, you want to go back to Toronto or you want to go to San Antonio? You know, you're right. You were totally right. If he goes to San Antonio, he might be that supplemental piece that Wemby needs.
3: Yeah. I would go to San Antonio, honestly.
2: All right. So, yes or no?
1: Yes.
3: Let's do it.
2: All right. Let's go.
3: Ladies and gentlemen, it is now time for your favorite segment in all of sports talk radio. Turbine, take it away.

0: to the fundamentals. It's time for Yes or No, brought to you by Uncle Day-Day.
1: Yo, yo, yo, it's your boy Uncle Day-Day, Chicago's favorite uncle in the building again with another Friday evening of Yes or No with the fellas. I was trying to see what the music was. I should have picked something. But it's okay, though. It's all right.
2: You can't say that in the middle of it, bro.
1: I trust my DJ. I trust my DJ. I don't know about y'all, but I trust my DJ.
2: I hope so. I saw that look.
1: You don't trust your DJ?
3: No, I don't trust my DJ. I keep trying to hire him to come and do events for me, but he never shows up.
1: Oh, yeah, that sounds about right.
2: I don't want to hear it from you, buddy. I don't want to hear it from you. Uncle Day-Day, go ahead.
3: I literally just told you. I just told the truth.
1: That sounds about
3: hurts.
1: Right. So, yes or no is a series of questions that I come up with throughout the course of the week. The gentlemen have no idea what these questions are, to the point where Turbine was trying to ask me earlier about certain questions because he didn't want to talk about certain things that might be on Yes or No. And T-Dub kept shutting them down.
3: You know it.
1: They don't have any idea what these questions are. They have to answer them yes or no and give me the reason why.
3: Let's do it.
1: If this is your first time tuning in, buckle up because this is going to be a roller coaster ride. If you have tuned in before, we appreciate your consistency and sticking this out with us. So, fellas, y'all ready to rock and roll?
3: Let's do it. I'm excited.
2: Let's do it, bro.
3: Let's go.
1: All right, I know we kind of hinted on this one a little bit earlier, but Turbine, I really want to hear your opinion on this. The Chicago Bulls signed Norman Powell to a two-year deal with the second year being a player option. This is a very team-friendly contract for the Bulls as well as any contending team that might be in need of a shooter at the trade deadline. The Bulls were looking to acquire draft assets this offseason, but were unable to in the form of they ended up trading both of their second-round picks this previous draft.
2: Forfeiting.
1: Yes.
2: I'll say that.
1: So, my question, yes or no, with the team-friendly contract the Powell is on, the Bulls will trade him for at least two second-round picks.
2: Who?
3: Norman Powell.
1: At least two second-round picks. Norman Powell will be traded for at least two second-round picks.
2: I'm going to say no. Because I think they value his actual leadership right now. And if we had more vets on this team, I would think differently. But if you let him go right now, nah. I think it's really contingent on where the state of the team is when it comes to the trade deadline. And right now, between what I'm seeing, I'm not seeing enough maturity. So this team needs more. So I think Norman Powell is going to be a serviceable option for right now. I think he plays his full season with us.
3: I'm going to go and say yes, that I think you can move him. And why I say that is because the fact is that I think you can mess around and somebody who's contented and wants something big and willing to get that shooting that they necessarily need in order to compete deep in the playoffs runs right now, I think you could probably fleece a first-round pick. Mm-hmm. It might not be a half first-round pick, but I think you could possibly get something in the first round. So I'll say yeah.
1: So I say yeah also because I'm looking at some teams like Philly,
3: yeah,
1: for example, that it is a breath of shooting right now. Even Boston,
3: yeah,
1: can use a little help stretching the court. So I do believe that come the trade deadline, the Bulls will be in play-in contention still, but I don't think that that's the path that they would want to continue to go on with Norman Powell, especially with him having a player option for that second year.
3: Yeah.
1: So you can move on from him, move him for some type of assets to get in return. And I think that with him coming off of an All-Star year, two second-round picks will be a reasonable asking price for him. Not a first-round, but two second-round picks.
2: Why would we take more second-round picks when they clearly don't mean nothing to us?
1: Because your GM that you have now is supposed to be a second-round guru. So you want to give him the opportunity to play.
2: He just traded away two of them.
1: And we played the clip last week when he said he didn't see anything in the second round of value. So you still want to at least give him the opportunity, especially when you got a guy like that you can get the assets for instead of just letting him walk away off of that player option for nothing.
3: Yeah.
2: Okay.
3: Makes sense to me.
1: All right. LeBron James officially announced that he was leaving the Lakers and entering free agency. At 41 years old, yes, the big age of 41. Shout out to, us 41-year-olds. LeBron is still one of the most coveted free agents in the NBA, and there are a lot of speculations of where he will end up, with the most recent one being the Philadelphia 76ers. One of the more interesting destinations that was mentioned earlier was the Golden State Warriors and teaming up with Steph Curry. So, yes or no? I know Turbine kind of hinted on this earlier. Do you see Golden State as an actual legit landing spot for LeBron?
3: I'll say yes. And the reason why I say yes is because the fact is that if you can go out on a high note and play with Steph Curry, because he always wants to share the court with him, and I think that's a great way to close both legacies, because I don't see Steph going to any other team. I think he's going to retire a Warrior for sure and finish the rest of his career out there. Draymond also restructuring his contract so it can be available for LeBron to come as well. So I think this was one of those things where all three of them want to play with each other. So I could possibly see him in a Warriors uniform for sure.
2: No. I don't think it works. I don't think it. There's no reason for him to go over there. Me personally, I think the West is too stacked to even compete. So I think that his best option is to go to the East. I'm standing what I said on earlier. It's nothing to do with Draymond or Steph and the game over there and seeing them. Don't get me wrong. I remember the Olympics a couple years ago and they just complimented each other so nicely. But in the modern state of the NBA, it doesn't make sense. Yeah. So I think, nah. Oh, so, no. LeBron to the Warriors, it's a big N-O for me.
1: Okay, so this is why I didn't really want to get into what team early I thought he would go to, because I do believe that LeBron to Golden State could possibly be a thing.
3: Yeah.
1: Draymond Green announced on his podcast last week that he did opt out. He chose to use his player option and opt out of his contract. And he did pretty much assure that he wasn't going anywhere. He just wanted to give the team more flexibility.
2: More money.
1: Right, in order to be able to sign more pieces. I did see something, and I'm not 100% sure if it was accurate, that Brandon Podziemski was traded.
2: No.
1: Yeah, and I thought that was kind of some fluff.
2: He still is
1: a Warrior. Yeah, last I checked, he was still a Warrior. But opening up Draymond, opening up some money and some cap room for Golden State, and LeBron saying money wasn't an issue, that he would play for a minimum contract, could give Golden State the flexibility to not only bring in LeBron, but to bring in another free agent, yeah, or do some sort of sign and trade for somebody to actually give them help. And Kristaps Porzingis looked great last year, yeah, going down the tail end of the season. We do know what Steph Curry is still able to bring. And, I mean, LeBron would fit in seamlessly to me over there in Golden State. Yeah. I know my nephew Ryan James would hate that, yeah, you know. But I think LeBron will fit in seamlessly over there, because he can be the ball dominant facilitator that he would like to be. Draymond Green is still over there for the toughness, and he'll have a shooter in Steph Curry and the likes that he's never had before. Mm-hmm. And then Golden State still plays a fast tempo game, which would be beneficial to LeBron, with him being able to get out in transition and facilitate. And with the shooters that Golden State have, it'll keep the court open for him to keep those driving lanes going. And then he wouldn't be required to play a lot of minutes during the season, and he'll be able to rest his body to the tail end, so when the playoffs start, they'll be set for that playoff push.
3: Right.
1: And, I mean, in a dream world, it would be, can we get Klay Thompson back over there, yeah, with him too? And, you know, reunite the guys over there in Golden State with LeBron instead of KD this time, and yeah, see where they go with it. So I think it's feasible. I do too. I think Golden State is on that short list of teams that wasn't out of those five that was on that yeah, photo from earlier. All right, this one is kind of a two-parter, right?
3: Okay.
1: So if LeBron do go to the Warriors and they end up winning the title, this will give LeBron and Steph both five rings, correct?
3: Right.
1: Yes or no? LeBron going to Golden State and them winning the championship will hurt LeBron's legacy more than Steph Curry's.
3: Ooh, that's a good one. Oh, man. I'm going to say no. And the reason why I say no is because of the fact is that every team that he went to, he won basically a championship on.
1: Mm-hmm.
3: So whether he's finals MVP or not, every team that he's played for, he won a championship.
1: Okay.
3: So that's GOAT status right there. And I'm not saying he's the GOAT, but that's pretty impressive. So I think that helps his legacy become cemented even more. And, yeah, I mean, yeah, you went to go play with one of your rivals, which was one of the best rivalries in all of the 2000 teams. But at the same time, it's just one of those things where you guys wanted to play with each other and y'all got it done. Y'all did the ultimate goal, which is to win another ring. So I don't think it would hurt him per se at all. I think, yeah, it is one of those things like, dang, you have to leave another team to win a ring. But at the same time, you won one everywhere you went. Can't be mad at that.
1: What'd you think, Turbine?
2: So it's hypothetical. Like if he went to Cleveland, right?
1: I mean, no, to Golden State. State. Yeah, if he goes to Golden State and they actually win a championship.
2: I think if Derrick Rose never gets hurt, he wins a championship. I think if Jimmy Butler and Derrick figure out their stuff, they might win more championships. What are we talking about here, bro?
1: Whose legacy would LeBron going to Golden State and winning a championship, whose legacy would it hurt more, LeBron's or Steph's?
2: LeBron, because he's been the guy that's been a perennial hopper to another team and trying to figure it out. Steph, at the end of the day, had KD come to him, had LeBron James come to him, had Boogie Cousins come to him, had how many people come to him?
1: Yeah.
2: So at the end of the day, yeah, if that's the route we're going, yes. No, it wouldn't hurt Steph and Curry. Steph has been a career warrior. And yes, no, it's gonna hurt LeBron more than anything.
3: Okay.
1: So I'm 1,000% in agreement with Turbine. And this would be the only thing that I think would be skeptical about LeBron and going to Golden State, because he know if he go over there and they do win, then at that point, will we talk about LeBron era being shared with Steph? So whose era would it really have been? LeBron or Steph's?
3: Fair enough.
1: You know, and so many people have won championships on LeBron's watch, including Steph, got four on LeBron's watch.
2: A lot.
1: Yeah. So to go over there and win a championship with Steph, it's exactly what Turbine said. KD came over there and Steph helped him get a ring. Boogie Cousins, Steph helped him get a ring. Now LeBron coming over here and we helping you get, you know, Steph helping you get to number five, or y'all getting to number five together, but it's still the Warriors, and the Warriors are centered around Stephen Curry until Stephen Curry decide he don't want to play no more.
3: Yeah.
1: So, yeah, I do believe that that will hurt LeBron's legacy more than Steph, more than Wardell Curry Jr., for sure.
3: That's fair.
1: All right. I did mention the 76ers in LeBron talk, but they made a move of their own by trading Paul George and draft capital to the Boston Celtics for Jaylen Brown.
2: Yes.
1: This move was kind of a shock because Philly snuck into the Jaylen Brown sweepstakes, and to get rid of injury-prone Paul George put them in one last win-now mode with Joel Embiid. So watch how I spin this. Yes or no, if Philly is not in the finals this year, Embiid will be traded next offseason.
3: Absolutely. No question about it.
2: I think I'm with you.
3: This is it.
2: You could find somebody else. I mean, if anything, the process was a process maybe about 5 years ago. Mm-hmm. And right now, you can't. You can't believe. He is a former league MVP. Good for him. But the fact of the matter is that do I believe that they're going to win anything anymore with him? With the fact the way the structure of the team is going, if he accepts a Chris Bosh role, if he lets Tyrese Maxey and Jaylen Brown be themselves, and he takes that Chris Bosh role between, you know, behind LeBron James and Dwayne Wade, metaphorically speaking, you know, I know these two gentlemen know what I mean, then we got something. But if he still wants to sit there and act like he's a former league MVP, the best thing that, you know, God gives to basketball, it ain't gonna work. It's not. But I do fully expect, like you said, if they don't succeed this upcoming season, is Embiid done? He's out.
1: Yeah, I'm in agreement with y'all, man. It'll be time for the process to be over with. Like, they done so much to put talent around Embiid. They've given him so many of those guys. And Jaylen Brown is probably the most decorated one that he's had.
3: Absolutely,
1: so far.
3: Yeah.
1: So if this doesn't work, and I hate to say championship or bust, because there's so many things that have to go right in order for you to even get there. But this is one of those situations where Philly pushed all the chips on the table, man, in his championship or bust. Tyrese Maxey had an amazing season, breakout season last year. Jaylen Brown is a former finals MVP and one of the top five two-way players in the league at this point. And Joel Embiid is still as dominant as he can be when he's healthy.
3: Yeah.
1: So they got some pieces over there that they can work with. And like we said, the East is not really that deep at this moment, with New York really being the front runners to repeat as the Eastern Conference champions at this moment. But this trade with Philly right here kind of puts Phily right there as that 1A and 1B type situation. So, yeah, if they don't get it done, then Joel is out of there.
3: Yeah, I agree.
1: Absolutely, Joel is out of there.
3: I agree. You have to call it.
1: Yep. Hey, so we got a scoreboard update. I just got an alert. We got free basketball in Vegas.
3: What?
2: Really?
1: The Sky and the Aces are going into overtime. Woo! So we got free basketball out in Vegas.
3: Oh, no. That's right. Let's go.
1: And that's going to be a great segue to my next question.
3: Let's do it.
1: Because you know I can't leave yes or no without a WNBA question.
3: Here we go.
1: The All-Star starters were announced yesterday. And the seventh seed team in the league, get that, hear me when I say this, seventh seed team in the league had three starters voted in. Of course, we know that the starters are voted by fans, so it's more of a popularity contest. But to have three starters from the team that's currently seventh in the league is unheard of. It's unprecedented.
2: Hey, so, the Thieves are doing fine, buddy.
1: They number seven in the league.
2: I love how he sits there and doesn't want to say the team.
1: I'm definitely going
2: to put whatever crutch you want of them, buddy. Go ahead.
1: I'm definitely going to get to it. It is the Indiana Fever.
2: We have your crutch there, but make sure you have your stand there for the dream.
1: The Indiana Fever, right?
2: And boom. They got
1: Aaliyah Boston, Caitlin Clark.
2: They suck. They're garbage.
1: I didn't say they sucked. I just said
2: they were. Uncle Day-Day, why?
1: I didn't
2: why?
1: Say they sucked.
2: Why?
1: I just said that they were the seventh seeded team.
2: But why do they have so many all-stars? And why isn't who else not a starter?
1: I didn't say it didn't.
2: You know where you're going.
1: Every week that we've gotten off of these airwaves, I did not say she was going to be a starter. No. I said she will be an all-star.
2: I love how he just wants to clarify it. I love. I know he's an all-star.
1: I saw it too.
2: I wasn't going to say anything.
1: The reason
2: the other
1: I
2: ones.
1: Didn't say she would be a starter is because there are at least four other centers or bigs or forwards that should be starters over her.
3: Yeah.
1: So I can give her all the credit in the world for being as I guess you can say functional for the actual stats that she's putting up.
3: Yeah.
1: Her productivity is going to have her be an all-star. Yeah. Should her productivity have us starting over the likes of a Asia Wilson, a Breonna Stewart, a Jonquel Jones, and Aaliyah Boston? I don't think so. Even though we looked at Aaliyah Boston's numbers next to Angel Reese's, and Angel Reese's numbers are better than Aaliyah Boston's.
2: No, they're not. What are you talking about? She's scoring more than her. Get out of here. And she's shooting at a higher percentage. We did. And the fact that you're saying that, blasphemy.
1: Angel is averaging 15 points, 12 rebounds, 3 assists, and 1 steal. Aaliyah's averaging 17 points, 9 rebounds, 3 assists, and 1 steal. Bro.
2: That's better.
1: Yes, that's better.
3: Finish your yes and no question.
2: No, it's not.
1: Yes,
2: no,
1: that's better.
2: No, it's not. Me and him are two different coaches. If we were on the – buddy, I love you, but we are not the same coach.
1: Turbine, I will take 15 and 12 over 17 and 9. Anyway.
2: Seriously?
1: Yes, 15
2: Seriously.
1: And 12 over 17 and 9.
2: Wow.
1: Yes, because
2: I can't believe you said that out your own mouth. Three more
1: possessions per game over one more bucket per game.
2: Those three possessions are me bounds. Don't act like she's actually putting it into rotation and putting a play out there. The fact that you don't want to talk about it, go ahead. I'll be quiet.
1: Come on, dog. Stop. You know what you're doing. Anyway.
2: You know what you're doing.
1: The question is, yes or no, the NBA and WNBA All-Star starters need to not be only selected by fans. Because we've seen it in the NBA. We saw a season that I want to say it was
3: 2015 Atlanta Hawks.
1: When they had four starters from one team. Yeah. No, it was one year that a point guard did not play a single game. I think it was Westbrook that didn't play a single game.
3: It was awesome.
1: And it was an all-star starter and hadn't played a single game the entire season.
3: That was Westbrook. Yeah, you're right.
1: So at some point, and the Detroit Pistons had four all-stars at one point too. So at some point, yes or no, the fan votes need to not be the only way to be selected as an all-star starter.
3: Absolutely. I think that the same way you do for the awards, I think, and put the media involved, I think you should do it the same way with the all-star game. I mean, it's just one of those things where, it's a popularity contest. It's always going to be a popularity contest. But at the same time, it's just one of those things where some people don't deserve to go. I mean, we talked about this earlier this week when I felt like when Damian Lillard participated in a three-point shootout and he didn't play a single game all last season. I'm saying that's taken away from the other guys who's competing. So it's one of those things where I think somebody definitely needs to step in.
1: What'd you think, Turbine?
2: What was the question again? I'm sorry. I'm still steaming.
1: I see. You rubbing the beard. You're going to have a full beard by the time you're done. The question is, the NBA and WNBA All-Star starters need to not only be selected by fan votes.
2: So, split it from, like, the way the NBA does it?
1: Well, the NBA is fan selected also.
2: Yeah, to the starters, and then to a degree, it's like a percentage. Then it goes to coaches, and then coaches, goes to the player. I don't know the exact percentages that go which way, but I do believe that the fans need a, at least their vote should be considered, but not to a extreme.
1: Yes.
2: I would say at most 25-20%. Like, that'd be, I put that into consideration, and then after that, let's take the peers and the actual coaches into consideration, because it seems like they would have more to say in the sense of, all right, play this player, or I've coached against this player, I've schemed.

0: Yeah.
1: Because if I'm correct, when you become an all-star starter, it's a bonus check that's involved with that.
0: Yeah, it goes into your check. It goes into contract negotiations, things that you can use.
1: And things that you can
0: following
1: use.
0: Following season. Yeah, absolutely. You know? If you're on an expiring deal and you become an all-star, just like Norman Powell.
1: Right, now you're
0: look at where your contract. Look where your money goes.
1: Where you can get more money because that goes on your resume. So, yeah, that's why I don't think that fans should have, because it does turn into a popularity contest. And it's not only because the Indiana Fever are the 7-seed team and they got three starters.
0: Damn, it's 17 teams. Relax.
1: They are the 7th seed team.
0: So it's 17th at first.
1: No, you know, I said 7th seed.
2: Continue, please, sir.
1: And they got three all-star starters, but how, like Titus alluded to, Damian Lillard didn't play a game and competed in a three-point contest. And then we have Russell Westbrook that was a voted an NBA all-star starter on a season where he was going to miss the entire season. And that Atlanta Hawks team, I don't think it's ever been a team in Atlanta that should have had multiple all-star starters. And
0: How dare you? Paul Millsap did his finest.
1: Yeah. Kyle Korver and Kyle Korver should have never been an all-star starter. I don't think they do any time in
0: his career. Was he a starter or was he a reserve?
1: No, he was a starter.
0: He was a reserve, bro.
1: It was Paul Millsap, Josh Smith.
0: No. It wasn't Josh Smith. It was Al Horford, Paul Millsap, Kyle Korver, and Jeff Teague.
1: And Jeff Teague. There you go.
0: Slow-mo was gone by that point.
1: There you go. Yeah. So, yeah, that's kind of – that's why that needs to change. And it's not because – you know, we really, really care about the all-star game like that, but as much as the financial gain that can be had for the players in the long run that comes behind being an all-star starter. So, yeah, that's why I think that should change. We can't ignore this comment from Brother Wall. Brother Wall, we appreciate
0: it. We can try.
1: We can't because it caught my eye, too. LeBron James is not going to the Bulls, sir. Sorry.
0: Or Joel Embiid.
1: Sorry.
2: Not happening.
1: It's good luck, though. Good luck.
2: That was a good comment, though.
1: Yep, great comment.
2: Happening.
1: We appreciate you.
0: If it happens, Brother Wall, I might be off the walls.
1: Hey, Brother Wall, if that happened, you need to go play the lottery the next day.
2: I'm eating crow.
0: Split some of that with me, too.
1: Yeah.
2: You know it.
1: All right, last question, fellas.
0: Last one.
2: Do it.
1: Tomorrow's Independence Day for America. You know, Independence Day for us was Juneteenth. But tomorrow's Independence Day for America. And as long as the weather cooperates, most of America will be patiently awaiting nightfall to see fireworks. And with these fireworks, Titus alluded to it earlier. I'm going to say it again. Please be safe. Please be safe. Please
0: and come back on Monday and Sunday with all your fingers.
1: And don't be, what's his name?
0: Jason Pierre-Paul, JPP.
1: Yeah. During the day, though.
0: Dude, we've done this every 4th of July. We just talk about JPP.
2: Every time.
1: Yep.
0: So I'm sorry, bro. You a cautionary tale at this point. Look at your fingers.
1: Look at your hand. So,
2: I'm sure like fingers.
1: Please be safe. But during the day, those barbecue grills will be up and going.
2: You know it.
1: And we all know the basics at the black household, and that 6% the turbine got as well.
0: I'm a little different, chicken, but I'm there.
1: Hot dogs and burgers will be on the grill. Those are the basics. Those are usually what you start with before you get to the steaks. Chicken, burgers, and hot dogs.
2: Yep.
1: So, my question to y'all, which are you grabbing first? Turkey burger, hamburger, hot dog, or some chicken?
0: But other?
2: Woo!
1: You said, can that be other?
0: Can there be an other option?
1: It's not. Well, you said you don't eat elote, so no, corn is out the question.
0: Yeah, you just wait for it, bro.
1: Okay.
0: I'm going to have something.
2: I'm going to go for me, the burger for sure.
1: Which one, the turkey burger?
2: You know what? I'm lying. You know what? I'm going to go with the chicken. And here's why I say that. Because usually when I cook my chicken, I want to make sure that it's nice and tender, but it's got that crisp flavor at the same time. So I usually take one off the grill and taste that first to make sure everything else is going right with it. So I'll say the chicken.
1: Okay. Chicken. What's yours, Turbine? He done clap. He rubbing his hands together like Birdman back.
0: Is there going to be hot dogs out of the barbecue? Of course. It's going to be burgers. Of course. It's going to be chicken. Of course. But there's more. There's more at my barbecue. And Titus, you've actually had the pleasure.
2: Yes, I have.
0: Pause to taste my meat. Pause. So...
1: Why
0: I'm talking about
1: like, the. Why are you like this?
2: Why didn't you just go?
0: I'm talking about just go into it.
1: He's had the pleasure of what now? Say that one more time. He had the pleasure of what?
0: Tasting my meat. Pause.
1: The fact that he doubled down on
0: pause.
1: It is crazy.
0: Pause. I'm talking about. I just do different.
1: What?
0: But he likes it.

0: He likes it.
1: You do different and he likes it. After you say he's tasting your meat, what type of male by June is over with, bro?
2: Hey, Senor Senior Senior is fulfilling orders this weekend.
3: I don't think I'll be here next week.
2: He's fulfilling orders this weekend. I told him already. I was like, yo, there's coworkers.
3: Can you please just tell what are you talking about, man? This is getting worse as you keep talking.
1: Woo! Oh!
2: Okay, for those who don't know, 6% of me is African. The rest of me is a lot of Latin. So one of the dishes that I love to grill on the weekends with Pops is a meat called arrachera. Arrachera, for those who don't speak that language. And it's basically a meat that you marinate, put some beer on it, marinate it with the beer. And you can put it on a taco. You can eat it raw. Pause. And you can do a lot of things with it. But T-Dub has had his pleasure of enjoying the meat. And I'm just telling you that, because you know you already told me you want some on Monday. I'm just saying, pause. But I'm just saying, but you want some. I'm trying my best. We got 10 pounds at the crib. I'm going to do the best to see what I can bring on Monday for you. You sit there and say, right now, hey, this a reaction. It could you can get one piece, two piece, three piece on Monday, but you keep acting like this, you might not get nothing. I'm just telling you right now. I know you like it. I know you do. Pause. But I'm just saying that the meat that we bring is something that you might like. Uncle Dede, I might try to bring some for you because you might need to try
1: okay.
2: That.
1: I'll pass.
2: Oh, you no. You might. That's something that you might not want to pass on, buddy. Titus, it changed his life.
1: The way you described Titus and tasting your meat off the grill, bro, and it being delightful or whatever else you said.
2: Bro, it's juicy. It's chewy. It is what you need in your life on a Sunday, bro. I'm just telling you.
1: Oh, my
2: I'm talking God. About arrachera. Why are you making this something else? This is actual delicacies. I'm telling you. Corn tortillas, flour tortillas, guac, pico. Put it on there. It's going to be fine. It's going to be great. I promise you, Monday. So, I'm going to take a picture of Titus on Monday eating this stuff.
1: Listeners. Turbine likes to put his meat on the grill.
2: Who don't?
3: Oh my God.
2: Who don't? Especially for the holidays. Don't put me in a corner. Don't put me in a corner. I see you right there. I've seen you grilling on the weekends too.
3: Oh my God.
2: You know with what? Your I'm just saying. So, Uncle Dede, I think I put your question to the left, and I'm bringing it back to the center. Wait. I'm going to bring it back to the center. So, sir, I will not be eating hot dogs. I might. I probably will. Will I have a burger? Yes. Will I have some grilled chicken? Yes. But I'm also going to put some arrachera, and that's the top of it. That's the stuff. And that's the stuff Titus will be asking for on Monday. Did Uncle Dede, he's going to sit there and be like, hey, the senior just put his foot in it? I'm going to be like, why don't you taste it? Pause.
3: I got to get out of here. Okay.
2: Uncle Dede, what about you?
3: Round us out, please.
1: Oh, snap. So for me, I'm looking forward to a turkey burger, bro. That's it?
2: I'm done.
1: So my older brother... Right, Debo. I ain't gonna put his government
3: you
1: out there because he go by Debo. He make these amazing homemade turkey burgers that he let them marinate for a couple of days before he actually put them on the grill, and then he make his own barbecue sauce that he called barbecue sauce. I don't know what type of crack dude put in that, but the burger, those turkey burgers. Yeah, they are in fuego. And we actually might be going over to his crib sometime tomorrow to watch boxing. Don't know yet.
3: He said he had mentioned it.
1: We might go over there. I told him as long as, because we watched Boots Ennis fight last Saturday. Yeah. I told him as long as he got turkey burgers ready to rock and roll. And he said, man, Day-Day, I got the turkey burgers already in the refrigerator. So, look, I need about three of them joints. That's how good they are. My brother with them turkey burgers, that's the first thing I'm looking forward to off the grill. Turkey burgers. I don't really eat a lot of beef no more. Yeah. Sorry, Turbine. I don't really.
2: Say sorry to me for.
1: Cause you
3: don't bring him back down the road.
2: I didn't say anything about beef.
3: Don't bring him back down. Don't bring him back down this road.
1: My bad.
3: We're not gonna get off the air.
1: My bad.
3: Go ahead, sir.
1: My bad.
2: Apologize to Tyus. He likes the beef.
3: Stop. Just don't. Just finish your comment. Finish comment.
1: But yeah, since
2: he's like Arby's. He has the meats.
3: Stop it.
2: Chicken, pork, steak, arachetta, fish. Don't test Titus.
1: Hey, so what animal do the arachetta come from?
2: It's cow, bro.
1: It's beef, ain't it?
2: Yes, and it's a certain part of the cow, but it's one of the more tender parts. Titus knows about it already.
3: Okay, anyway, wrap it up, sir.
1: I'm trying to figure out what is.
3: No, we're not going cultured right now. We are not going back down this road with him.
1: We can't get cultured.
3: No,
2: you guys keep starting it.
3: No,
1: I just want to know what part of the cow.
3: You can ask him off air.
1: The tender part.
2: Tell him about it. You know about it.
1: So he started the day off right when we first got on the mics and we were laughing, and I'm sure everybody listening was like, "What the hell are they laughing about?" Turbine started the evening off in rare form, just going with how whatever it was that he was going, that I don't want to, you know, get started again.
2: That was y'all.
1: He had a bunch of pausable moments to start with.
3: And it's still going.
2: And now, how you start and is how you finish.
1: Here you go. It's not how you start, but how you finish. So for those who listening for the first time, we have some interesting things with DJ Turbine and some of the things that he said. We talked about a fundamentals vacation and our young Latin brother with his 6% African American descent. Said that he was going to take, you know, some young lady and, you know, and that 6% of African American was going to be displayed on the balcony. And he said he needed to be on the other side.
2: I said it was going to be heard.
1: Oh, heard. See, corrected.
2: It's like a wolf howling to a moon.
1: So,
2: it's like a chupacabra, you know, in the mid. What was that? Is that a bird? Is that a person? What is that?
1: Is that a bird? Is that a person?
3: How did we get here?
2: You know what I'm saying? Like, you don't know. Who knows? You're gonna ask the tour guide the next morning and say, what was that? Is there an indigenous animal out there that we don't know about? I don't know.
3: Oh, my God.
2: And you're going to say, that was Turbine.
1: Hey, Turbine, the only thing you're missing out of Gray Joggers, bro. that's the only thing you're missing, Captain. It's the Gray Joggers.
2: Oh, that was good. That was good.
1: We're running there when you need them. But yeah, anyway, it'll be the turkey burgers for me, man. I gotta add a turkey burgers.
3: You know it.
1: And
2: to bring it back
1: on the brioche.
2: To bring it, I just love how American he brings all that, and the center point is turkey burgers.
1: A turkey burger, man.
2: And they'd be like, "What were we talking about before?"
1: I know, right? It got bad really quick.
2: We went left bad. Really yeah. fast.
1: He said, "T-Dub, I still
3: no, we're not rehashing this. I got a few choice words for him when we get off these mics, and they're not FCC regulated."
2: Hey, T, I can just promise you one thing. The arachetta will be tender and mild.
1: Tender and mild.
3: See, he's making it worse.
1: Oh, my God.
3: Anyway, let's close it out, fellas.
1: You know what
2: I'm saying?
1: I thought about coming in with a song tonight to actually sing for karaoke, bro. But I don't even know if we
3: want. I'm good, no, man.
2: We just going to wrap this up.
1: We're not going to raw this. The meat was raw, but we going to wrap this up.
2: Exactly.
1: That's how, boy.
2: Just like we do with the meat that we're going to prepare for tomorrow and Sunday. We're going to wrap it up, put it in the fridge, and make sure it's ready to go.
1: I tell you, see, this is why, like I said last week.
2: Say, oh, my gosh, on Monday, when I bring what I bring for you.
1: It could be worse.
2: I'm telling you.
1: It could have been your pops making a song about your mom. Remember?
3: That's true. That is very true.
2: Exactly.
3: You ain't lying.
2: Ice Cube's not my dad.
3: You ain't lying.
1: I don't think Ice Cube would have told his best friend that
3: I promise you that.
1: It's me for him, too. I don't think O'Shea Jr. would say something like that either.
3: Yeah, rare form tonight.
1: We're going to have to ask Senior, like, what's going on? What's going on with
2: he's not going to have an answer for
3: that. Was Turbine dropped as a baby? I got so many questions, man. Like, Why is he like this?
1: What happened? he probably going to say, I know.
3: Right.
1: No, my friend.
2: You guys are funny.
3: Oh, man. Well, that's going to do it for this.
1: Is this big we going out to?
2: It's big, yeah.
1: Hey.
3: Well, fellas, that's going to do it for the fundamentals this week. We're going to call it a night, man. So without further ado, let's ring it up. And again, everybody, please have a safe and beautiful 4th of July weekend.
0: Again, everybody come back with your fingers on Monday.
3: Yes, yes. No JPPs. So for this edition of the Fundamentals, I am your host, Titus T. Dell Williams.
1: Prefer Versace. All Philly.
3: Who are you?
1: Oh, my bad. Yeah, yeah, this your boy, Uncle Day Day, Chicago favorite uncle in the building, and I don't want none of Turbine's meat.
3: And the man behind the ones and twos?
1: The sharing all of the meat raw.
0: Uncle Day Day, I'm telling you right now.
1: No,
0: you
1: I'm good.
0: You might want to reconsider
1: I'm
0: that.
1: I'm good.
0: You
1: not,
0: might want to reconsider that. I'm going to give you some of my meat, and you're going to try it, and you're going to love it.
1: I will be a vegan.
0: You won't love it.
1: I will wake up on July 5th a vegan. Just a vegetarian. I will be a vegan. I don't want anything to do with anything animal related at that point.
0: It's going to change your life.
1: I'll be a carnivore. Give me all.
0: You're going to be sick. You're going to be thinking new things, buddy. You're going to be thinking a lot new life.
1: No, I won't. No chance in hell.
0: I promise you. Titus did the same thing, and he said,
3: can we please close out the show?
0: Teeth went in. He said, you know what? I love this.
1: So he wanted him to bite your meat? Is that what you're saying?
0: Same thing. That you need it. You got to try it.
1: No, we're done.
0: We're done. I'll see you on Monday or Tuesday. I'm going to bring you some meat.
1: I don't want it. I'm good.
3: Without further ado, 1, 2, 3.
1: Peace. Angel Reese is an all-star.
0: Until next week.

0: 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Keeping it real.
1: Are you keeping it real?
2: Yeah, I'm keeping it real.
1: You keeping it real?
3: Of course, all the time.

0: America's number one civil rights leader, the Reverend Al Sharpton.
1: It's Thursday, September 24th. Do you know what time it is? It's Al Sharpton's time. And for the next 3 hours, it's time to put aside all pretenses, deception, denial, or fronting. The time has come to keep it real on Keeping It Real with Reverend Al Sharpton. A very good afternoon to you all across the country. 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I see Doll 676676 Doll saying, good morning, Reverend Sharpton, and chat watching from Los Angeles, California. Well, I'm glad you're watching and glad you're with us. The mayor of Queensbridge Houses here in New York, Mayor Rodney Jones, said, good afternoon, my shepherd. Good afternoon to you, Rodney. And I see NC Black saying, good afternoon, Reverend, sending you positive vibes from Brooklyn, New York. Well, I was born and raised in Brooklyn. I'll be preaching in Brooklyn this Sunday, I believe. Yeah, I'm going home, Brooklyn, and preach. Bruce Turner is saying, welcome back, Rev, and hello, message board. Let's rise up and get people registered to vote. And the mayor saying, Mrs. Jones Austin held the fort down yesterday. The sophisticated lady did excellent. I'm glad to hear that. Let me say, yesterday, for you that follow me on social media, on all, whether it's Facebook or Instagram or wherever you follow me, you saw it. I was honored to speak at the high level, they call it, side event of the United Nations to deal with Africa's and descendants of Africans, both repairing, reparation, and resilience. And it was called by President Mahamas of Ghana. The president of Liberia was there. The president of Haiti, Sierra Leone. I might be missing one. It was five heads of state. And then you had high-ranking representatives. You that are on live stream, that's the president of Liberia and I talking there. They sat me with the presidents. I was the only one from the states to speak, though I was clear that others in the audience have been fighting for reparations and fighting for what the debt was owed. For years. I've been on it since decades, way even before we started NAN, but there have been others that's been on even longer. I think that it was significant We've been doing follow-up meetings. We're starting with some of the nations there, UK and France, committing to return the artifacts stolen from Africa. But we need to deal with the reparations for slave trade, including those blacks that sold us. But it's important the conversation begin. It's not going to be a comfortable one, because there was some complicity in some of these dealings, but it needs to be done. Why? Why y'all digging all that up, Reverend Al? Well, it's not about digging all that up. It's about you cannot ask for people that were placed in an unfair position and therefore began to track behind and ask them now, because you cheated on the footage of the race, how come they can't keep up when you started them down? They started with their grandfathers, great-grandfathers being slaves, started with the banks being busted in African nations and their culture taken from them. So you can't say, why don't y'all just catch up and let's make everything equal, when we did not start from equal positions. So I'm glad to be on the ground floor of this United Nations conversation about this. Where it leads, I don't know, but I'm glad that we are just putting it on the agenda. Let me thank Attorney Jennifer Jones also for sitting in for me yesterday. Pauline McCullough saying, and she's right to the point that I'm talking about. She said, I just put gas in my car this morning at $4.45 a gallon. That is unsustainable. Working people, poor people can't sustain $4.45 an hour. They can't sustain it. It is impossible. It is ridiculous to think people can sustain that. I think that it is imperative that we understand what's going on and why. So let's talk about that. Talk about your views on African reparations, different than African Americans. Both needs to be done. And this real debacle with the White House barring MS Now and Politico and CNN, they just regained entry into the White House. They just returned their cars under court order. What does it say about this country that the sitting president blatantly and publicly says that you don't say what I like, you questioning me, you're not allowed in the White House? It is autocracy with steroids. So let's talk about it. This is Policy Day, and that's certainly the policy of free speech should be discussed. The policy of reparations and reciprocity needs to be discussed. And, of course, what is continuing in the assault on affordability and health care needs to be discussed. So a lot to talk about, and I think that it is crazy that people are, in my opinion, ignoring the issues of our time. And I think that Fox Collins sent a note saying Al Sharpton is being forced to speak on this issue because he was embarrassed by a Foundation Black American man came to Nan and spoke about reparations. Fox, I think you better get your facts right. when we started NAN, the first rally at PS 175, Betty Shabazz, Spike Lee, Dr. John Henry Clark was there. We talked about reparations then. First rally in NAN, March of 91. And I'd already been working with Queen Mother Moore and others, Dr. James Smalls and others, about reparations since I was a teenager. So, nice try, but blatantly incorrect. I think that Akeem Smith is saying, good afternoon, Reverend Sharpton and message board. There are live protesters being arrested in New York City right now, live protesting Netanyahu speaking at the UN. Okay, I did not know that. And let me see if I can get some info on that. Netanyahu and what he's doing in Gaza ought to be protested. His whole surge. Many of us stood up and said October 7th was wrong. He came behind it with the most, in my opinion, inhumane military strategy, wiping out innocent children, kids. So I don't have any support at all for Netanyahu's position. Anton Timmons says, Oakland is around $5.60 per gallon. Wow, just filled up this morning. God still makes a way. Yeah, but he also makes sense. And I think that $5.60, $4.50 does not make sense for a war that you claim is not a war, for a situation that you don't claim even exists. All right, let's take a break. It is... It is policy day. Keeping it real. Sharpton, 1-877-532-5797. 1-877-532-5797. Be right back. Keep it real.
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3: It's Sybil Wilkes with what we need to know. U.S. District Judge Timothy Kelly issued an overnight ruling ordering the White House to immediately restore press access for CNN, Politico, and MS Now for 14 days. Judge Kelly granted the 14-day temporary restraining order blocking President Trump's media ban, finding the taking of credentials likely unconstitutional and a violation of due process rights because the outlets received no notice or opportunity to be heard. President Trump barred the three news organizations from the White House grounds over the weekend, labeling their reporting as fake news. At the United Nations, Israeli Prime Minister Benjamin Netanyahu addresses the General Assembly in New York today, where he's expected to publicly criticize New York City Mayor Zoran Mandani. Mayor Mandani previously labeled Netanyahu a war criminal and campaigned on promises to seek his arrest over military actions against Palestinians. Today's high-profile address marks Netanyahu's first visit to New York City since Mayor Mandani assumed office. Florida Republican gubernatorial candidate Byron Donalds quietly scrubbed references to President Trump from his campaign website. The Miami Herald reports the site previously featured prominent Trump endorsements and pledged to enact the Trump agenda, but those mentions have been replaced with a platform focused on economic affordability amid declining presidential approval ratings. It is week three of the NFL season kicking off tonight at Lambeau Field as the Green Bay Packers host the Atlanta Falcons on Thursday Night Football. Green Bay enters the matchup at 1-1 following an overtime win over the New York Jets, and Atlanta continues the hunt for its first win of the season. To subscribe to my free daily newsletter, please visit SybilWilkes.com. For all the news 24/7, go to News1.com. I'm Sybil Wilkes. 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

0: Real. I'm your host, Reverend Al Sharpton, on this Policy Day on Keeping It Real with Al Sharpton. 1-877-532-5797. 1-877-532-5797. And it is interesting. I like that Bruce Turner says on our message board, my mom bought me the Dr. Seuss books before I even went to school. And that's true. My mother, and at that time father was at home, bought me encyclopedias when I was maybe 7, 8 years old. And before I went to kindergarten, I was preaching. As you train up children, the Bible says train up a child in the way he should go. When they're old, they will not depart. You need to embed that in them, a sense of literacy and a sense of awareness of what's going on in the world. I think that's important. All right, let's take some Policy Day calls. Let me start in Philadelphia with my man, Brother Jacob. Brother Jacob, you're keeping it real with Al Sharpton.
1: Peace be unto you, Reverend Al, and I always say to your global audience, you know, first of all, Reverend Al, you got a heck of a bench, man. When you ain't there, you got a bench that can handle that business, man, and that's a blessing, right?
0: It is, it really is.
1: Yeah. You know, Reverend Al, it looks like our president has no respect for the Constitution, the rule of law, the courts, the First Amendment. I mean, the judge ordered, ordered him to let the press back in, CNN, MSN, and you know, that y'all people. And, you know, why is he not doing that? I mean, what's wrong with this guy? I mean, he just...
0: Well, he has no respect for the letter of law. They just forced it back in after being out all day, and he's appealing it. He has no respect for the letter of law, and he has no respect for the Bill of Rights of this country.
1: Yes. And, you know, that's one of the reasons why I think when he took his oath this last time, he didn't have his hand on the Bible. Either that or he didn't have his hand because it wasn't the Trump Bible or something, but he didn't have his hand on it, and I guess he already knew that he would be lying. But, you know, another thing, Rev, Why does Trump keep telling us, the American people, that we're doing better than ever? And you just mentioned, I just filled up my car the other day. I paid $5.30 per gallon, right? How are we doing better than we ever? And I got one of them big ones because I'm a big guy, Rev, you know? But how can he keep telling us that America's doing better than ever, right? You know, as a young boy in Bible study, one of the first things I was taught was that the devil is a liar. How can he stand before the American people and just tell us lies? And I think, does he really think that we going to believe him? I mean, what kind of sickness and madness is that? Can you help me?
0: No, I can't help you with that. It's just sickness and madness. You can't explain crazy. You can't explain... somebody that's losing it, and you can't justify what he's doing. I think the real challenge, Brother Jacob, is that we need to challenge those that voted for him or didn't vote at all, which is a vote for him, and say, we know something wrong with him. What's wrong with you? Why would you put us in this predicament? Because he didn't have to win that election. And all of that about Bono don't mean nothing. If it didn't mean nothing, why did Biden beat him the first time or the second time he ran? So come on, quit clowning and come with something real. Let me stay in Philadelphia. Let me go to Brother Rick in Germany. Rick, you're keeping it real with Al Sharpton.
2: Good day, Brother Sharpton. Good day.
0: Good day. Good day.
2: I wanted to talk about Ethiopia
0: yeah.
2: and Sudan. Ethiopia is reported by NPR as back at civil war, and NPR reported maybe a couple of weeks ago that Sudan, in their war, somebody was using chemical weapons. So the fight for Africa is getting a little more intense, and we're becoming blind to it there in America. And I just want to say that if we're blind to what's going on in Africa, most of us in Black America are ignoring what's going on in Israel under Netanyahu. I'm done, all brother, right, man.
0: Thank you for your call. And, I think that we need to understand, given modern technology and modern military equipment, the world is one place now. And this is not back in the World War I days. They can send drones anywhere. Ukraine just sent multiple drones over Moscow. So I think that, and I think it's important that we take all this stuff seriously. Any one of these wars could be the impetus for somebody you love having to serve and getting killed. Even beyond that, it could be the impetus for the economy falling, as it's doing with this Iran war, and how you put food on the table. So this is no foreign policy, by and by in the sky when you die. This is something real right now. And it doesn't speak to your intelligence if all of this is happening and you're not doing something to protect your own interests. You know, a lot of people try to act like they are more profound than anybody else. Well, brother, did you read this? And no, you're not aware of that, and I know this. Well, what are we doing? I don't care how much knowledge you have. If you're not in action doing something, you're just engaging in ego tripping. So what if you're smart? I mean, really, what difference does it make to us unless you're going to use some of that intelligence to solve and energize some of our problems? Otherwise, you're useless. And how smart is that? So I think that we really need to deal with that. I think that it is very important. I can't tell you the people that I knew in high school and in college that went to school just so they could be articulate and sound smart. I say, well, man, what you want to be? I don't know, man. Just getting all the down. My rap is heavy. But where are we taking this? I don't know. So you're more concerned about appearing smart than doing smart things. So yours is all theatrical. Show business. I'm going to show I'm smart. Okay. Then what? You're also smart and unemployed. You're also smart and headed into a war that you can't afford gas at home. You're also smart and inactive. And how smart is that? So let's be real about this. Let's take a break. Be right back. Policy Day. 1-877-532-5797. 1-877-532-5797. Shopton. Be right back.
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0: We have Jim. Keep it real. Keep it real. Real. Keeping it real. I'm your host. Keep it real. Reverend Al Sharpton. One of the things I hope you didn't look under the radar. 600,000 more people lost their health insurance this week. Really, they're saying north of 650,000. Imagine the anxiety of working but not making enough to cover your bills, to increasing your bills, and denying you basic civil liberties and civil rights to elect people that you think can solve the problem. That's where we are. And that's where we need to confront and back it up. And like I said at the UN session yesterday, if Martin Luther King and W.B. Du Bois and Fannie Lou Hamer and others could go up against this Southern slaveocracy, then what's wrong with us? They had greater odds against them, least amount of things to work with, and less amount of things to have knowledge of. Yet they went anyway. Because I'm a believer in that God meets you in the action that you are undertaking and blesses it. God don't drag you out of bed and make you do something and be something that you're not. I think that it is very, very debilitating for us to be in that kind of situation. 1-877-532-5797. 1-877-532-5797. Back to this reparations question. When I'm asked on college campuses and the like why I support reparations, I said, well, you've never had a form of slavery. more dehumanizing and treacherous than what they did to Satan and the man in the what they did to us in the exchange of liberty for and freedom for slavery. Nowhere we find it. And I think that we must understand and challenge the United States, European countries, and others that took what we were about in our villages, kidnapped us. Some of us paid. These people that's, you know, out here, Black MAGA, reminds me of them, and degraded me.

on them being black, they'll tell you the civil rights was that were discriminating against whites. Yet whites are doubly unemployed, yet whites are more educated, yet whites have all the advantages of skin color, but we did it as a downright denouncing of him. I mean, it's sick. And some things you do because you realize how sick it is. Other things you do because you don't know if it's contagious and some of that nut stuff will jump over on you. And I believe that. Let me start with Kevin Powell on the message board. Says Donald Trump could really care less about normal working people's health care because he and his family and his very wealthy friends can afford whatever medical expenses they need to have done to them. I agree with that. Prayerful Soul says forgiveness versus being complete fool are two different things. Oh yeah, I forgave the man that stabbed me, but I didn't say give him a knife and let him go home. Mrs. Saint says we were some of the strongest of Africa, period. That's undisputed. Do you realize, stop a minute, that they put us in the bowels of ships, handcuffed each other, and iron leg irons connected each other? Now stop and think about this with me. We are brought across the Atlantic, which took weeks, chained each other. If you wanted to go to sleep, you just had to nod your head and go to sleep. Couldn't lay down. You're literally bound to two people, one on each side. If you had to rest your body, use the bath, you had to do it right there. There was no men's room is out there, women's right there. In this inhumane torture, some blacks died. Obviously, being rattled in a boat like that with no sense of anything will kill you. Which means only the strongest survive. I tell the story, I told her that Reverend Jackson's funeral, about how we were in Senegal, Dakar, Senegal, for Reverend Leon Sullivan's economic summit. And Reverend Jackson took me out to Gori Island. I had not been to Gori Island. I'd been to South Africa, I've been to other places, not Gori Island. Took me there. And on Gori Island is the slave camp. They also have one in Ghana where I've been to that one. And on the strip there where the slaves were housed, waiting to be sent to the United States to slavery, they'd been captured and sold. They had a door called the Door No Return. And as I said at his funeral, we did return. They had no idea that one day they'd be sending these people to be free servants of the Western world. Less than human by law. And they had no idea we'd come back one day president of the United States. We are the surviving strongest people of the strongest bloodline of Africans. Because we had to take more, and we took it and made something happen. That blood runs in your veins, in my veins. And I don't have to be jealous of others. I hear friends, associates, man, I got Irish blood in me. Man, I got Italian blood in me. Can't take it. I got Jewish blood in me. I respect that because I have African American blood in me. And that blood survived.

0: some of the most insidious and wicked and inhumane behavior known in human history. Yet we are still here. We must be the strongest on the planet. Look at what we survived and still thriving. And every time you knock us down, we get back up. We just made like that. We'll find a way. Now, there are casualties. Some of us succumb to things. Some of us don't make it. Some of us don't even try. But the overwhelming majority of us, that's why we're 35 million still here and counting. Find a way to make it. Now we've got to find a way to not only make it, but raise our whole race up, not just a few individuals, and give our children something more than what we had, because our parents gave us more than what they had. That's what it's all about. Can you leave more than you gained when you got here? That means you strengthen the birthright. You strengthen the bloodline. Can you leave more than what you was given? That's the goal. And I think if you can do that, you can be one at peace with yourself. Pauline McCullough saying, I just in the mail about voting in person, early voting, and by mail in the state of New Jersey. Okay, Pauline, let's check these mail-in early votings out and go and use them. Let's take a break. We'll be right back. Keeping it real, keeping it real, keeping it real. Shout to be right back.
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2: It's Sybil Wilkes with what we need to know. The White House is forcefully denying news reports the administration is planning a 90-day federal ban on diesel fuel exports. This denial follows a Politico report claiming officials were preparing export restrictions to curb soaring fuel costs stemming from the ongoing conflict with Iran. Energy Secretary Chris Wright told the Wall Street Journal the administration will instead pursue voluntary market solutions with energy producers to lower prices at the pump. A Kansas City woman convicted of placing her infant daughter in an oven has been sentenced to 13 years in prison. 27-year-old Mariah Thomas pleaded guilty to first-degree child endangerment leading to death after her one-month-old daughter suffered fatal burn injuries in 2024. Thomas told law enforcement investigators she mistakenly placed the infant inside the kitchen oven instead of her crib for a nap. In Tennessee, Memphis Mayor Paul Young is acknowledging growing community demands for stricter regulatory oversight regarding local data centers and SpaceX AI infrastructure. Speaking at a Congressional Black Caucus panel in Washington, Mayor Young expressed support for tech regulations, revealing he's hesitated to push back forcefully due to fears of federal or corporate retaliation against the city of Memphis. And in entertainment news, R&B singer Chris Brown is publicly confronted journalist David Dennis Jr. over online claims the performer actively abuses women. Responding directly to an Antscape video citing a 2024 documentary, Brown challenged Dennis to produce evidence of any domestic violence convictions since 2009, asserting the reporter is spreading misinformed media headlines. To subscribe to my free daily newsletter, please visit SybilWilkes.com. For all the news 24/7, go to News1.com. I'm Sybil Wilkes. 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
22: Just keep it real.
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0: Keeping it real, keeping it real. I am your host, Reverend Al Sharpton, and we're back. 1-877-532-5797. 1-877-532-5797. And you could also go on our message board. Ah, Evangelist Ramsey's back. She says, good afternoon, Reverend Sharpton and Nan family. I am back. Week 139, DEI, defend the vote, voting rights. When do we want it? Now. When do we need it? Now. Glad to have you back, Evangelist Ramsey. And we are taking your calls. Let me remind you, Politics Nation with Al Sharpton this weekend, live at 5 p.m. Eastern Time on MS Now, 5 p.m. Eastern. I can tell you early, that among my guests this weekend will be Kentucky Governor Beshear, who many say is running for President 28, who's also dealing with Senator Mike in his McConnell, Mark McConnell in his home district, Mike McConnell. And in his home state. A lot of issues to talk to him about. And I'm going to have on former mayor of Atlanta, Keisha Lance Bottoms, who is presently running and doing pretty well in the polls for the governor of Georgia. That's among my guests this weekend. Don't miss either night. Saturday and Sunday, 5 p.m. Eastern Time. And, of course, the Saturday Action Rally, 9 a.m. to 11 a.m. at the House of Justice in Harlem, 6 Hancock Place, 124th and Morningside. And, of course, you know, I'm going to do my show later Saturday from Texas, where we are doing the MS Now live anchors. So I'll be in Arlington. I was in Houston 3 weeks ago. I'm back in Arlington to be part of with the other host of MS Now and be meeting with some of the other people because Arlington is near Dallas on the other side of the state dealing with voting rights. So don't miss keeping up with us. We stay active and up to date on our social media, nationalactionnetwork.net, or my Instagram, Real/Sharpton, or Facebook and the like. All right, let's go back to the phone this policy day. Let's go to Hamilton Fields, California, to Ron. Ron, you're keeping it real with Al Sharpton.
1: Yes, sir. I came to the thought that when everyone's talking about AI and its potential for really mass coverage of the Internet, if you want to regulate AI, why shouldn't we regulate the Internet itself? It's been the Wild West. It has affected all of us in all different ways. And when you talk about this Internet money, this money that isn't real, that corporations are created, all under the Internet. People invest, the big investors get out, and the lose investor, and the lesser investor loses.
0: Right.
1: They perpetrate. These are crimes. How do we deal with that? Shouldn't we? Really, sir, the action should be on my mind, and what I would think for all the people is that we regulate, we oversee all the Internet. Get rid of the predators.
0: I think you've gotten on the right path. Thank you for your call. I think that it is true. We need to regulate. Nash Action Network, we've been doing A&I sessions around the country as I do our voter brigade tour. In fact, we now can confirm that we will be in Cleveland on next Tuesday. Like I said, I'm going back to Texas Saturday. Then back, I have to do a labor dinner in Washington, D.C., then right into Cleveland. And we're going to do our AI training there. And that night, our rally at Greater Abyssinian Baptist Church, where Bishop Cavanaugh is the pastor, Marcia McCoy is the head of the chapter. And, we need to regulate. Nan just released a statement supporting Senator Mark Kelly's bill in the Senate calling on regulations, and we're one of the support groups there. All right, let's go to Ron in Hamilton Fields, California. Ron, let's go to David. We just did Ron. Let's do go to David in San Francisco. David.
2: Oh, thanks, Reverend. Yeah, and I heard you talking about gas prices a little while ago. Out here in San Francisco, I've seen, Chevron. I think I mentioned before that Chevron has got the fracking rights to the offshore of Gaza. And so, you know, it's my contention that if we want to put an end to the strife in Gaza, we're going to have to boycott Chevron. So looking at the gas prices out here, they got up to 665.9, and I'm pretty sure that's pretty close to 666. And but luckily enough, that held only for a couple of days, and so now it's up to 689 a gallon. And diesel across the street is closing in on $9 a gallon. So, I think boycotting Chevron is going to help put a stop to the strife in Gaza. I might have mentioned a year or so ago that the United Nations Commission on Trade and Development put out a press release back in 2019 saying, you know, basically heralding the idea that the Palestinians could be very much enriched if they would just exploit the oil directly underneath Gaza. And, man, I'll tell you right away, the shooting started. And I contend that even Hamas is somewhat corrupt because they know about the hundreds of billions of dollars underneath Gaza. And
0: well, they also took a lot of money from Netanyahu. Let's not forget Netanyahu
2: exactly.
0: financed them in order to make yeah. it an unstable Palestine and to undercut the Palestinian Authority.
2: Absolutely, yeah. And that whole corruption, gets into the idea of who owns the Holy Land and where are the mineral rights, who gets the mineral rights for the Holy Land. And if the Zionists are claiming to be so holy, holy, what kind of arrangements are they making with oil companies? Doesn't God own everything out there in the Holy Land? And doesn't God get a piece of the action? So, the fact that they were trying, that even Donald Trump was trying to get a piece of the action of Gaza, he wanted to make his fancy hotels out there and make a resort out of it. I've been contending ever since I read that United Nations press release that killing the people on top of it kills the mineral rights holders. If the people living above the mineral rights are the actual holders of it, then they've got to kill them in order to actually capture the mineral rights. So it's a very disgusting and murderous situation. And that gets into the second angle. We've got an opportunity to, under Biden and even Jimmy Carter, we were trying to transfer to solar and wind power and all sorts of alternative energy. Out here in California, we were doing a lot with biodiesel. The original diesel was actually kind of garbage water. It didn't have any petroleum in it. It was actually much more vegetable oil, vegetable kind of grease and volatile chemicals that were tied to just, your compost pile. And that if we want to escape the tyranny of these oil companies and oil wars, we're going to have to go to alternative energy. And we've got, you were talking reparations a few minutes ago. George Washington Carver, it came up with all of those inventions from the soy and peanut legume families. And among them were different volatile chemicals that could be used as oil. And the idea that we have a great opportunity, the higher the prices go with this, the greater the opportunity comes with going to the Carver inventions. And if you ever studied much of Carver, he intentionally claimed that the inventions came from God, and he put them as public domain. And that all of those 600 things that were invented from soy were public domain. All of the inventions he did from peanuts were public domain. And that you didn't have to pay royalties to God to make paint or varnish or there were, I think, printer's ink. There were, it was about 1,000 inventions that came from it. And he, being an agronomist, knew that he had to figure out something that was going to revive the soil so that you not only you'd have a bountiful crop, but you would actually improve the soil by putting soy and peanuts in. And if you improved the soil, that was not only stewardship, but it was also that's a great opportunity to deal with climate change. The more we do to revive the soil, the more we're going to be able to deal with the horrible weather conditions that are coming from basically the polluting industries. So, that gets into the whole issue of reparations.
0: Yeah. Interesting. And you're right. You're right on target there, I think. And that's where we need to focus. Thank you for your call. And I think we're seeing Mayor Rodney Jones is saying the diplomat

while Netanyahu's speaking. All right, keep us abreast, Rodney. Also, here from Trisha saying, welcome back to Dallas-Fort Worth area, Rev Mal. It's cooled off since you were in Houston a few weeks, couple of weeks ago. It's down to the low 90s. Come on to the Cotton Bowl for Prairie View versus Grammy. Let me see my travel schedule is, if I can do that.

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1: It's Sybil Wilkes with what we need to know. The Smithsonian National Museum of African American History and Culture is celebrating its 10th anniversary, having officially welcomed nearly 14 million total visitors since its historic opening on September 24th, 2016. This milestone arrives amid ongoing political pressure from the current administration, targeting federal funding for exhibits deemed racially divisive. However, the acting director, Shanita Brackett, affirmed no exhibitions have been altered to appease critics, emphasizing the museum remains steadfast in presenting the unvarnished truth of Black history. Public school teachers across several states are actively pushing back against state mandates requiring the Ten Commandments be displayed in public classrooms. Educators in Louisiana, Texas, Arkansas, and Alabama filed federal lawsuits or resigned in protest, arguing the requirements violate First Amendment protections, with the U.S. Supreme Court anticipated to consider legal challenges to the Texas law this fall. A federal judge is ordering the state of Texas to install air conditioning across all state-run prison facilities by 2029. Currently, only one-third of Texas prisons possess climate control, with the magistrate ruling that exposing incarcerated inmates to extreme summer heat constitutes unconstitutional, cruel, and unusual punishment. President Trump is extending a formal invitation to Russian President Vladimir Putin to attend the G20 summit in Miami this December. Secretary of State Marco Rubio confirmed the diplomatic outreach following high-level meetings with Russian foreign officials, stating this summit provides Putin a key opportunity to re-engage with world leaders for his first in-person G20 appearance since 2019. To subscribe to my free daily newsletter, please visit SybilWilkes.com. For all the news 24/7, go to news1.com. I'm Sybil Wilkes. Be informed, be empowered.
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0: Reverend Al Sharpton, 1-877-532-5797, 1-877-532-5797, Twitter, well, to go to the message board, and you can sign in on the message board and give your comments right on the message board. I see Melissa Hamilton on the message board saying good afternoon to y'all, Reverend Al Sharpton and family and friends. That Nan, family and friends, no justice, no peace to y'all at the Huddle House. And family and friends, happy Thursday to you all. All right, thank you, Melissa, and so many talking about turnout in Texas. They won't see Texas. That's why we're going back. This is my second trip to Texas in 2 weeks, and the whole team is coming. Texas is going to be important. Pauline McCullough says, that's right, to get to the polls, no excuses, Texas, and the rest of the country. Going to Texas, going to, like I said, Memphis, Mississippi, going to Atlanta, going to North Carolina. I'll be in Ohio, though, on next Tuesday. At Great Abyssinia, we're going to do our brunch there. I'm going to have lunch with some of our members, have the AI training, and that night a mass rally, and many of our members are coming from over in Cincinnati and in other places in Ohio. So meet me there 1 o'clock in the afternoon for our luncheon on next Tuesday, and then 7 o'clock the rally, all of it at Greater Abyssinian Baptist Church, where the one and only hold my mule, Bishop, and I'm going to be excited to see him. I haven't seen him in a while, and Marcia McCoy, head of our chapter, Greater Cleveland chapter, but Bishop Cavendish is a man of my heart. We're joined, as we are every Thursday at this hour, for the last 90 minutes of the show, and she sat in for me the whole show yesterday while I was dealing with the presidents of various African nations. I appreciate it, and I already got some people on the message board that said how much they enjoyed her and how bright she is, and I think one phone call, so I know she knocked it out the park because you told me that. I'm talking about the CEO of Protestant Welfare Agencies in New York and the vice chairman of the National Board of the National Action Network, Attorney Jennifer Jones Austin. How you doing, Jenny?
1: I am so glad you are back in the seat today. That's how I'm doing. It is it's a tall order to try to fill in for you, and I do my best, but it's a daunting task, and so I always thank you for the honor and the gift and the privilege to be a part and to do all I can as best I can, but it's a tall order. It's a heavy lift, and so I'm just glad that you are here today, and I'm here to be alongside you. Thank you.
0: No, well, I'm glad, and certainly two things on that. It is a heavy lift. People don't understand doing 3 hours a day. You have to do research. People understand why I get up so early in the morning and work out. You got to know what you're talking about. You got to know the issues. 3 hours a day times 5 days a week is 15 hours, and then another hour radio on Sunday morning, and speech on Saturday, and do my TV show Saturday and Sunday for hour. So it is only you do it if you are called to do it and believe in it.
1: Mm-hmm.
0: And you one of the few people can handle it. A lot of people around the country need to know she co-hosts a Sunday show right before my hour nationally. Is her Sunday show with her and Fatim Muhammad, who's been my senior producer on this show since we started 20 years ago, and called Open Line. So you know radio, and you're committed and got to work I don't know how you run Protestant welfare agencies and do and do open line and the vice chair, Nan, which takes up as much time of yours as anything else, and a mother and a wife. I mean, so you get it done.
1: And I learned from the best. I'm just trying to follow the lead. Just trying to follow the lead. Thank you, sir.
0: All right. Let's go into some of what's going on policy-wise. The president banning MS Now, CNN, Politico from the White House. The judge coming back late saying he can't do it on procedural grounds. Didn't address the legal freedom of speech, but on procedural grounds. The president still blocked them this morning and finally let them in late morning, but said he's appealing. What is the legal as well as the inferred issues and seriousness of this, Jenny?
1: So the first thing I want us to appreciate is that nothing is yet set in stone. The judge hasn't yet ruled on a permanent decision on whether or not he is legally permitted to do it. So a temporary restraining order essentially says to the president, the administration, you cannot move forward with this ban. You are temporarily restrained from doing so. It's a 14-day temporary restraining order, and essentially said to the administration, you've got to immediately restore the press credentials to MS Now, to CNN, and the third media entity was Politico. Interestingly, we saw earlier today that MS Now attempted to get into the White House early today, and they did not let, this is after the judge had ruled yesterday, they would not let the reporter from MS Now in and confiscated the reporter's badge. But since that happened, they're now being compliant. Now, what then happened was, Trump said that that they essentially want to move forward with this. What Trump has been trying to suggest is that it is in the best interest of the safety of the country that these three entities, CNN, MS Now, Politico, be banned from the White House. It's kind of ridiculous. The judge is saying that the ban is likely unconstitutional, in part because there has been no hearing. There's been no legal proceeding that ensure guarantees that the news organizations have their day in court to speak to why their rights are being violated, and the administration can just revoke their press badges. Now, what's really at issue too is constitutional law. Does the president have the right to ban the opportunity for a media outlet that is about the news and giving the public what it needs to silence them? And so that hasn't played out yet. That'll likely play out in the next 14 days.
0: All right, let's take a break. Be right back. Keeping it real. Shopton Jones Austin. Opening up the phones to you. 1-877-532-5797. 1-877-532-5797. It's Policy Day, or you can go to the message board at nationalactionnetwork.net. I see John Aranita on the message board saying, good morning from Honolulu, Hawaii. They're listening to us, Jenny, in Honolulu. Let's take a break. Be right back. Keeping it real. Shopton Jones Austin. Be right back.
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0: 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Joseph Simmons is on the message board saying, good afternoon, Reverend Al and radio family. Reverend Al, the Democrats need to put some major money behind Angie Nixon here in sunny Florida. If Mrs. Nixon can get her message out, she can win. She's in New York. She's coming to see me in the morning at NAN and Friday morning at corporate office. She's in New York. And I know a lot of people are impressed with her. I had her on my show. And I did Morning Joe. I've done twice with her, but we're going to meet in person tomorrow, Joseph. Let me ask you, Jenny, what are you looking for out of what would you want to hear in the readout with President Xi of China in his meetings with Trump? Now, Trump laid out the red carpet for him, was at the airport. We couldn't see it because he had banned the reporters, so all the networks, including Fox, refused to go live, but now we can see it. And what do you hope the readout is? They're having this state dinner tonight, and all of the tech CEOs are invited, the AI execs. We've been engaging with them, saying there's got to be training on the ground for blacks. That's why we're doing these sessions. Mm-hmm. Some of them responded, some haven't. What do you, in a policy way, hope to see is addressed by this summit with Xi and President Trump? We know that they must talk about what's going on in Iran, because they've got oil interests on both sides there. They probably have to talk about Ukraine as well. But AI is going to be a big deal of this. What should we be looking for in the readout from this?
1: Yeah. So I actually begin with AI because, you know, so much of what we hear about the concerns around regulation and slowing the progress in terms of further developing the technology, what we keep on hearing is, well, if America regulates, or if we slow down our progress on the build out of AI and the advancement of AI technology, then we're going to lose the race. China's going to get so far ahead of us and we'll never be able to catch up, and how that is going to ultimately impact our economy and the global economy.

0: that accord with, you know, when we entered into NATO decades ago. Some agreement that they're going to, you know, we'll work together to make sure that the protections are in place as the technology continues to advance. And then additionally, you know, all the war, the tariff wars, the importance of making sure that we figure out how we're going to stabilize trading with, you know, with Asian countries and with China, because, you know, the tariff wars actually have their greatest impact on the people who ultimately purchase the products. And so we need them to be in agreement around tariffs. You know, Trump can't be out there wilding, and then China and you know, like firing back. So I think that's very important, especially as Americans continue to struggle to make ends meet. And of course, they've got to do something around weapons control, and you know the back and forth between China and Russia and Iran when it comes to, you know, supporting you know, some of the weapon build out. They've got to figure that one out too. So those are my three.
1: Now, let me go to our calling, because I see Sky from Richmond, Virginia, calling, talking about the president from China. Go ahead, Sky. Hello? I don't hear Sky. Is Sky there? No, I don't hear him. All right. Well, I know. Thank you for, let's call back if we could connect. One of the things that is very disturbing to me is that regulating between China, U.S. on AI, and then what does that mean? My concern is in the regulations. The threat, one of the reasons NAND got involved, and you know better than anyone as vice chair, in trying to get these companies to do basic training. I'm not supporting the power centers and all that. I'm talking about basic training, as they're doing with unions, because they're eliminating jobs in our community. If we are not AI fluent, they can just eliminate us, saying, well, you can't work with the equipment. That's A. B, or I shouldn't even say B, but small A, is that a lot of our young children are already on AI, and if we don't know what it is, we won't know what to deal with in our own households.
0: Yeah. You know, one of my biggest concerns, AI is a very powerful tool, and it's a very helpful tool. You know, the thing is that we've got to make sure that our communities are very much aware of how AI can enhance our learning, our engagement with technology, our ability to actually become more employable. But we've got to make sure that it's not stripping us of basic jobs. You know, I heard something very interesting the other day, Rev. I don't know if you've heard this, but, you know, for so long there was a push to put to ensure that black young people were taking STEM courses and were pursuing careers in STEM. What is it? Science, technology, engineering, and math. And I was at an event with some bank leaders where they were talking about the real threat when it comes to jobs and AI is actually in those very spaces.
1: Right.
0: That we can build the computers to do the science for us. We can build AI to, you know, like teach itself how to strengthen its technology, engineering and math, and that the programs, the courses that we were telling the kids not to go into, sociology, humanities, English, and the like, that is where the future is going to be, that these companies are going to be hiring people who know how to think.
1: Right.
0: Who know how to also think and apply like thinking to everyday living. So the sociologists people are going to be the ones in demand because they're going to be the ones who understand people.

0: and can help translate technology for people is deep. So, you know, the interesting thing is, I'm just relating back to what you're saying, we've just got to make sure that our children are in the game, whatever the game is, but we've got to make sure that they have these fundamentals. And I'll be honest with you and share my greatest concern is, let's not allow these schools in the grade school years to have AI teaching our kids and our kids not learn how to think critically, because that's where they, that's how they're going to survive.
1: Yes, exactly right. I think we got Sky back. Sky in Richmond, Virginia.
2: I want to talk about, can you hear me?
1: Yes.
2: Okay. What Ms. Jones just stated, critical thinking, I'm in agreement with that, because I know in Virginia they have, in high school, they have what they call a DOOR program, meaning that when you have to be an honor roll student, you got to get two letters of recommendation from your teachers and everybody, and then they would consider you into a specialty program. What the specialty program is that while you were in high school, you would earn your high school diploma, and also you would get your bachelor degree. Yeah, your bachelor degree when you graduate from high school. My next door neighbor benefited from that. She's 18 years old. So when she graduated from high school, she got her college degree, her bachelor first at 18. Then she got her high school diploma. But guess
1: wow.
2: what? Guess who's check it out. Please do. A lot of schools are doing that. And I know Virginia is really on that. So, but not only that, not being funny, but you got a lot of people from the Middle East are taking part in that program. You got people that, I mean, they get their high school diploma and their college at the same time, like I said. But if you go to mm-hmm. a high school graduation and a college graduation, you would think you are in a foreign country. That's how many people from these, especially the Middle East, continental Africa, are taking advantage of it. So please research that. And also, I want to, because keeping it real, Mr. Shoffman, right now, I look at, see, the president here, and don't you know that fentanyl comes from China? Okay, they may do it for pharmaceutical reason, making fentanyl, but a lot of that fentanyl that's coming from China is being sold to Mexico, and it's turning into these drugs, illicit drugs, and where our people are dying from. So, and then Donald Trump's going to roll out the red carpet to him? I couldn't believe that. I'm like, really? Fentanyl, if you look it up, please, Google it. The technology is there. AI would tell you where fentanyl comes from, since you were speaking about that. Then also, I was, you know, I'm trying to get a business. And when I go and look for a business, because I want to be a restaurant owner, it's not only about food, it's about other things. I cannot find a business because the Middle Eastern people, once again, have taken over. They have taken over. You're going to need to learn how to, and I hope I'm not offending anybody, you're going to have to learn Arabic. At first it was Hispanic, now it's Arabic, because they have taken over, especially here in Richmond. Also, the vice president, I can't even think of his name right now, because he made a comment about Obama health care, saying it's fraudulent. What was more fraudulent than when Donald Trump started this college program that did not exist and people paid for? I think he had a lawsuit for that. And then I know my time is unlimited. And then the Constitution says that a president can be impeached for abuse of power, corruption, obstruction, political retaliation, election interference, personal gain, undermine the Constitution, treason. Come on. He has done it all. But yet you're going to turn your back on the House of Representatives, especially the Democratic Party, and you're going to welcome Xi from China with open arms. We need to get this man in check and go ahead and impeach him, because China, we know, and Putin, we know. And then I feel really bad for the people in Ukraine, because they get ready to have another winter and they still at war. And what is Russia doing? Constantly killing the people over there. And what Donald Trump has done about trying to end that war, when he going to go start another war over there in Iran. It is so much that I can say right now. I'm just really heated how he's getting away. And then to ban the press for not being able to cover what's going on with Xi. And then Epstein, how did that just got erased? Yep. The media, nobody's talking about Jeffrey Epstein. And in my opinion, he's still alive, because they really didn't do much investigation on his death. And Donald, for them to shut that jail down and declare he was dead, he could have been alive. Look at that. Look at what Donald Trump controls, who comes in and out of the United States. Putin probably right there with them, right in the White House. That's why he didn't want the press. go be invited to the White House. Put these flying people in and out of the United States of America. Wake up, America, because this is no longer the United States of America. This is the United States of the Middle East. And I have said that on your show before, but thank you for allowing me to express myself.
1: Keep it real. We'll be right back. Jennifer Jones Austin, right after this.
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4: It's Sybil Wilkes with what we need to know. U.S. District Judge Timothy Kelly issued an overnight ruling ordering the White House to immediately restore press access for CNN, Politico, and MS Now for 14 days. Judge Kelly granted the 14-day temporary restraining order blocking President Trump's media ban, finding the taking of credentials likely unconstitutional and a violation of due process rights because the outlets received no notice or opportunity to be heard. President Trump barred the three news organizations from the White House grounds over the weekend, labeling their reporting as fake news. At the United Nations, Israeli Prime Minister Benjamin Netanyahu addresses the General Assembly in New York today, where he's expected to publicly criticize New York City Mayor Zoran Mandani. Mayor Mandani previously labeled Netanyahu a war criminal and campaigned on promises to seek his arrest over military actions against Palestinians. Today's high-profile address marks Netanyahu's first visit to New York City since Mayor Mandani assumed office. Florida Republican gubernatorial candidate Byron Donalds quietly scrubbed references to President Trump from his campaign website. The Miami Herald reports the site previously featured prominent Trump endorsements and pledged to enact the Trump agenda, but those mentions have been replaced with a platform focused on economic affordability amid declining presidential approval ratings. It is week three of the NFL season kicking off tonight at Lambeau Field as the Green Bay Packers host the Atlanta Falcons on Thursday Night Football. Green Bay enters the matchup at 1-1 following an overtime win over the New York Jets, and Atlanta continues the hunt for its first win of the season. To subscribe to my free daily newsletter, please visit SybilWilkes.com. For all the news 24/7, go to News1.com. I'm Sybil Wilkes. 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
19: 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And Tennessee State was the one they shorted the most.
1: Absolutely. Well, let me know. I'm on the next plane as soon as you holler. You know, when Ben Crump called, I don't even question it. I just head to the airport and get the details on the way.
20: Live from the National Action Network corporate headquarters in New York.

0: I am your host, Reverend Al Sharpton. Attorney Jennifer Jones Austin is our co-host. Let's go right back to the phones, Jenny. Let's go to Andre, giving us a brief update on Youth Huddle. Andre?
1: Hey, good afternoon, Rev. Hope all is well. How you doing today?
0: Doing well.
1: Good, good, good. Before I start, I just want to say let's send a prayer out to Sister Sandra Mitchell, who is the head of the housing committee, who is in the hospital not doing well on today.
0: Wait a minute. You're on a national show, they have housing committees in 100-something chapters. You're talking about the New York chapter. Be specific.
1: That is correct. You're absolutely right, Rev. So, Sandra Mitchell, New York City Housing Committee chairperson, who is I'm speaking about now. But to the update, so yes, the National Action Network Youth Huddle, as well as the Housing Committee, met with CASA, who is an organization that stands for tenants' rights here in New York City and has been in existence for the past 25 years and who has been in the forefront of trying to fight and secure the rent freeze, which we've obtained during this administration. So going forward, we are organizing along with CASA so that we can get bad landlords and rental property owners to maintain their property and make repairs in buildings that are in disrepair, as well as we're fighting so that the HPD can enforce violations and force these bad landlords to pay their fines and pay the violations for their buildings being in disrepair. So, again, we are looking forward to working closely with CASA as we move forward going into this next election.
0: All right. That's great. This is one of our young leaders of Huddle. Huddle's out. Thank you for your call. Huddle's our youth department, started in New York by my younger daughter, Ashley, though Dominique is involved. And they now have Huddle chapters in many of our chapters around the country. I'm proud of them. That's Next Generation. And I've maybe been to one Huddle in 10 years since they've been in existence, because I want the young people to lead. And you could hear from Andre, they are on the point. Let's go to Bernice in East Cleveland. Bernice?
2: Reverend Al Sharpton?
0: Yeah.
2: I love you.
0: I watch you
2: every Saturday morning. Oh. You talk about Jane Brown all the time.
0: Yep.
2: And I done talked to you before, but you moved into your new office,
0: right.
2: And I don't have the right address, and I got Jane Brown's records.
0: Oh,
2: and
0: really?
2: I want you to have them.
0: I want to have them.
2: And I want you to give me the address.
0: All right. Well, y'all pick up and give the address off the phone, off the air, 6 Hancock Place, Nash Action Network's House of Justice, 6 Hancock Place, New York, New York. I love that. Thank you, Bernice. James Brown's like my father. Anything with James Brown I want. Jennifer, the question of reparations, restoration, and how we wrestle with it. As you know, I met with 5 of the African heads of state yesterday, had a high-level off-site public meeting, about 250 people jammed the room, and they started with France and Germany saying they would give back a lot of the artifacts they took from Africa. Now, obviously, we want to get into trade, we want to get into aid and reparative in terms of building the infrastructure with dollars, and then the deal at the same time with reparations for the enslaved here, because you've got those that were victims of colonialism in Africa and in the Caribbean, and then there are those of us that were outright enslaved, dehumanized in the United States and in the Caribbean. Talk about how reparative and reparations can occur in a way that is not only morally right, but that is economically sound for the communities that have been denied and for the countries that will be the ones doing it. because they've already passed a resolution in the United Nations, and of course the only three out of all of the countries in the UN voted for the resolution. So let's pursue this. Of course, one of the countries that would voted negative is the United States under Trump. But talk about the viability of this.
3: I'm so glad that they're centering on this and that you're a part of this, because so often when we think about the slave trade and we go way back when, we think about the harm that was done to you know, Africans who were brought to this land, and then the families that were birthed as a result. But we don't think about the harm, and we don't talk enough about the harm that was done to African countries. Losing vital resources, both by, with respect to humankind, but also with respect to the ability to continue to grow and develop their countries. The extraction of artifacts, extraction of minerals and oils, the inability to develop sound structures, you know, with laws and policies and institutional practices, significant harms. And the challenge that we have today is that when you look at the UN, what they've done, and I've been looking at this, I mean, Rev, you know, you played a critical role in ensuring or that I would be a part of the New York State reparations work. And, you know, one of the things that we've been doing in New York is looking at the UN's approach to reparations, and they have four pillars. They look at restitution, and restitution is what you were just talking about. How do you restore what was lost, what was stolen, the cultural value, the property, all of that, the assets, the artifacts, and the like. They look at compensation. How do you ensure that those who were harmed, individuals, and that they are financially restored to what would have been their place, as well as countries? You look at rehabilitation, and that talks about how do you make sure that people are physically, mentally, socially, put it back in a place where they can heal and they can grow. It's how do you address trauma and the trauma that resulted. And then there's the structural piece, which is all about changing the laws and the practices to ensure that, you know, discrimination and harm doesn't persist. There's also one other area that you hear some about, and this is maybe where you're going, the accountability. Like, how do we ensure that institutions, government, and corporations, banks and all, are accountable and don't do this again? It's a tall order. You cannot have one and not have all four and have it be successful. It's a hard lift, but you got to get more and more people to understand the harms, and Africa's going to have to stand strong and other countries with it.
0: It's a hard lift, but it's a hard lift we got to do. Others did it.
3: Yeah.
0: Others
3: That's
0: got
3: right.
0: repaired. Why can't we do it? All right, let's take a break. Be right back. More of you on the phone and on our message board. I see you, Pamela Edgar, saying Pastor Emeritus Reverend Dr. E.T. Kavanagh Sr. was the former pastor of St. Paul Baptist Church in East St. Louis, Illinois, before he moved to Cleveland, Ohio. One of his members was my cousin, but I'll be at his Great Abyssinian Baptist Church for the brunch and then the evening rally next Tuesday in Cleveland, Ohio. Get ready, get ready, get ready, Cleveland. We're going to have the brunch. We're going to teach the fundamentals of AI. We're going to deal with the Voter Brigade is all about, and we're going to rally on it that night. I'll be there live and in person with Bishop Kavanagh and with our chapter leader. So make sure y'all are in the house. Let's take a break. Be right back. Shopton, Jones Austin. Be right back.
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5: It's Sybil Wilkes with what we need to know. The White House is forcefully denying news reports the administration is planning a 90-day federal ban on diesel fuel exports. This denial follows a Politico report claiming officials were preparing export restrictions to curb soaring fuel costs stemming from the ongoing conflict with Iran. Energy Secretary Chris Wright told the Wall Street Journal the administration will instead pursue voluntary market market solutions with energy producers to lower prices at the pump. A Kansas City woman convicted of placing her infant daughter in an oven has been sentenced to 13 years in prison. 27-year-old Mariah Thomas pleaded guilty to first-degree child endangerment leading to death after her one-month-old daughter suffered fatal burn injuries in 2024. Thomas told law enforcement investigators she mistakenly placed the infant inside the kitchen oven instead of her crib for a nap. In Tennessee, Memphis Mayor Paul Young is acknowledging growing community demands for stricter regulatory oversight regarding local data centers and SpaceX AI infrastructure. Speaking at a Congressional Black Caucus panel in Washington, Mayor Young expressed support for tech regulations, revealing he's hesitated to push back forcefully due to fears of federal or corporate retaliation against the city of Memphis. And in entertainment news, R&B singer Chris Brown is publicly confronted journalist David Dennis Jr. over online claims the performer actively abuses women. Responding directly to an Antscape video citing a 2024 documentary, Brown challenged Dennis to produce evidence of any domestic violence convictions since 2009, asserting the reporter is spreading misinformed media headlines. To subscribe to my free daily newsletter, please visit SybilWilks.com. For all the news 24/7, go to NewsOne.com. I'm Sybil Wilks. Be informed, be empowered.
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0: 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Attorney Jennifer Jones Austin is our co-host. Jenny on the message board, James Thomas, is saying, I still don't understand people who voted for Trump who now want sympathy for their loved ones getting killed or deported. They have themselves to blame. They sold out this country. Well, I think that in some respects I understand the feeling, but I think, Jenny, that a lot of people that voted for Trump had no idea that he would be doing some of the things he's doing. One, because it's unprecedented. He's doing things that was never done before. And second, he had convinced people that people like you and I were just agitators and liars and fake news and all of that and shouldn't be listened to. So I think they ought to feel like they didn't do due diligence, but I don't think that they ought to hate themselves. They need to correct themselves, Jenny.
1: You know, one of the things that we often talk about, one of the reasons why, if I may, my thinking is that you do this show, that you do Politics Nation, that, you know, every day of the week you are engaging with us as a community, you know, and the broader community at large, is because if you are not with information, if you're not armed with facts, if you're not working to break down the information that's being provided to you to help you understand what is, you know, what's being said, what's being inferred, what people are trying to make you believe, then you can find yourself in a situation where you're believing things that are untrue. I mean, without getting into any names, I have a gentleman, I run a social policy and economic policy organization. We have the data to back up the things we say about economic injustice. And I have somebody who works in my organization who will, you know, who can be found to say, Trump's not that bad. Like, you know, like, oh, this big ugly bill is not going to hurt people too badly. Oh, he's not really taking away SNAP benefits. Trump played on the right. It's kind of crazy, right? But Trump figured out how to convince and persuade people to believe something very different than what he was selling. And when we live in a society where not everybody is really trying to seek information and understand it for themselves, then they're the kind of people who are going to elect a Trump. When Todd comes on and he talks about the lack of civics in the schools, part of that, yeah, he is intentional. Don't have you understand how government works, why your vote matters, so then you don't vote, or you cast your vote in a way that's not beneficial for you. It's the lack of people being informed and being engaged in ways that help them to see what's good for them and what's not.
0: Let's go to Tamar in Philadelphia, Pennsylvania. Tamar.
2: Hi, Reverend Al Sharpton. Thank you for taking my call. I would like to know if you are aware of any collective efforts of so-called African Americans to speak before the United Nations concerning our plight in North America. I had to write this. I was real nervous. Okay. I desire to see our children live in peace, but I feel emotional terror every day for the future of our children.
0: Yeah, I think, thank you for your call. I think that the closest I've seen is President Obama had a session right at the UN about 3 months ago, and some of us spoke, Ben Crump, myself, and others. Yesterday was the next step on that. Now, that's not at the General Assembly in front of all the UN, though 3 months ago, there were about 70 countries that came to the session. And yesterday there was about 10. But the whole UN is much bigger than that. The problem with that, according to UN protocol, is that you, the country that you're in must sponsor you before the UN. And Donald Trump would not dare let any of us address this, General Assembly. But I think the fact that we've got it on the in the culture of UN culture of General Assembly and all, and the African heads brought us in and not just said they want to deal with rebuilding Africa, but also dealing with reparations with African American, is a step in the right direction that took decades to even get that far.
2: So how do I get involved? Because, you know, I know sometimes those that shake the tree are not the ones that get the fruit. And right. But I'm concerned about our children, and I don't see how we're going to be able to get equality and justice when we have such a venomous enemy that is, like, got us crushed. I mean, if you can't vote, they clearly don't like us. I think the peaceful solution, and I'm not a racist or prejudiced person, but I think the only peaceful solution in America is a two-state solution, and I know that's nowhere on the table. But I just want to know what I do. And
0: well,
2: how can
0: I think you can be involved. Thank you for your call. I think you can be involved. Certainly, I'll be coming through Philly. Stay tuned and listen, and maybe when you hear what you hear when I'm there, you'll join the chapter and work with us. I certainly would welcome you because you have the passion of somebody that's really seeking to do something. Or you go to nationalactionnetwork.net even now and learn what we're trying to do and see if you want to fit in and help us do it in Philly. All right, let me take a break. Attorney Jennifer Jones Austin, Shopton. Be right back.
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Riley, T.I., Keith Sweat, Eric Benet, The Brat, King George, Dale Hughley, and more. 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

0: host, Reverend Al Sharpton, Attorney Jennifer Jones Austin is our co-host. Don't forget, watch Politics Nation with Al Sharpton live this weekend, 5 p.m. Eastern Time on MS Now. And over the weekend, I can tell you among my guests will be, of course, the candidate for Democratic candidate, I should say, for the governor of Georgia, Keisha Lance Bottoms, will be on with me. I will also have on Governor Beshear of Kentucky, who many believe will be running for president, asking about his battle with ICE and what's going to happen with Mitch McConnell, among other guests this weekend. You won't want to miss this weekend on Politics Nation with Al Sharpton. And, of course, the rally, Saturday Action Rally for you in the tri-state area, 9 a.m. to 11 a.m. at the House of Justice in Harlem, 6 Hancock Place, which is 124th and Morningside. And you that are not in the New York area can watch it live on Impact Television, NationalActionNetwork.net, live stream, YouTube/NAN, or on the AME Zion Network. Jenny, let's get ready to go back to the phone. Jenny, let's go. It's policy day, so let's go to Todd. Todd, you're on Keeping It Real with Sharpton and Jones Austin.
1: You should hear me now.
0: I hear you.
1: Okay. So Reverend Al Sharpton, Jennifer Jones Austin. I'm a registered Georgia voter, and I've been trying to get some questions answered about from Keisha Lance Bottoms for the last few months that haven't even been acknowledged. And if she's going to be on your show, can I put the three of the questions out there on the air right now?
0: Yeah, you can put them out. I won't guarantee I'm going to ask them, but put them out. Let me see if I agree with asking them.
1: Her people listen to your show. They'll hear it. So Georgia has close to a $14 billion surplus right now. That's the rainy day fund and the surplus that's in place right now. Keisha Lance Bottoms says she wants to put more money toward early education. I would like to know what are the specifics of what she would like to do with that surplus as it applies to early education, particularly parents that have children coming into the taxpayer-funded neighborhood public schools and are going into early child education, and how will you address benefiting them before the children get to that school with
0: now,
1: that
0: is the
1: money.
0: Surplus a state surplus that is at the discretion of the governor?
1: A lot of it is, yeah. Maybe all of it.
0: I don't know maybes. I don't ask questions.
1: Well, I can tell you the majority of it is.
0: So the majority of it, you're saying, does not have to go through the state legislature.
1: The governor. And I like to, she's openly spoken about how she wants to better fund or fully fund. Those were her words, fully fund education in the state, particularly early education, pre-K. Well, a lot of the kindergartners and first graders in Georgia are not prepared to move forward because of their literacy and their math skills are low. And a lot of kids come into early child education not fully prepared to meet the curriculum, and that's because of the parents. So there's money available to educate the parents on how to better prepare their children to get into these programs and respond well to the education that you have. A lot of people have good education, but they don't respond well to it. Well, how would she like to use taxpayer-funded dollars specifically for those purposes as it applies to her ability to control some of the $14 billion surplus? I've sent her emails. I've gone on her website, and no acknowledgement. That's even been received. So now it's on air.
0: Let me look into it. Greg, yeah. Give me your other two.
1: So, no, that's it right there. That's not what I was calling about. But when I heard you say she's going to be your broadcast, it's out there now. It's on your broadcast.
0: I will, I'm not promising everything we ask because I want to give my guests 6-7 minutes, and I already have questions I want to ask her. But if I can get it in, I will. But do not hold me to it, because, again, don't assume I book guests and don't have some things in mind I want to ask you.
1: But no, I'm not like that.
0: The other point.
1: No, I'm not like that. Her people, people listen to your broadcast. So last week we were talking about better funding affordable housing, Georgia included, and we didn't bring up the one thing that I'm always hesitant to bring up. HUD has a program where they have this on their website. They have something called the HUD store, home store, where you could purchase homes under the control of HUD. HUD probably got them through some auction or something.

0: government is falling short, and part of it's falling short because of mismanagement of tax dollars. HUD gets set. HUD's budget right now is $77.3 billion. Okay, that's their whole budget, and included in that is also the Section 8 vouchers that we talked about last week, of which there's only 2.3 million issued this year, maybe up to 2.5. And this is where the government from the federal level could better accommodate the consumer and the taxpayer. So you're a consumer if you want to buy these HUD homes. You're also a taxpayer if you're contributing to the tax base. You're a consumer if you're a beneficiary of the voucher system as opposed to you being a renter. And you're also a beneficiary if you're a homeowner who's taking Section 8. And by the way, I still stand. We need to expand the Section 8 vouchers to the advantage of the landlords more. Where are you at with some of this, Jennifer and Reverend Sharpton? They need to increase their budget so that they can get more homes and get those homes out to the public for purchase.
1: When you say they need to, you're talking about the governments need to, the state governments need to increase their budgets?
0: HUD's budget needs to be better accommodating to be able to purchase more of these homes at these auctions and get them in front of the consumer at an under market rate in the various neighborhoods where they could get them. And I also should mention this. Mm-hmm. I don't know if HUD should have to compete on the same level as a private person going to buy these homes at auctions. I'm saying I don't know. I ain't saying they shouldn't or shouldn't. I'm just saying I don't know about that one. But go ahead.
1: So, I'm never going to disagree on resources to support communities that are without the basics that they need to take care of their housing, their transportation, their food, their health care, and the like. But, you know, in order to increase HUD's budget, and for everybody who's following along but may not be completely aware of what we're talking about the U.S. Department of Housing and Urban Development. In order to increase HUD's budget, you got to figure out where the money's coming from, right? And when you have a current federal government that has cut taxes disproportionately for higher wealth individuals and for corporations and is running up the deficit with a war that on any given day they say is not a war, where are the resources coming from? And when you have a federal government and a significant number of people in this country who do not believe that we should have a more equitable tax distribution policy where people who have more, have significant wealth and have an abundance of tax breaks that they shouldn't be made to pay their fair share, where's the money coming from? So I don't disagree with you, but where's the money coming from?
0: The tax base. The money's coming from the tax base. It just needs to be better managed. And this is connected to my often conversation about civics education. It would be in the best interest of the country if a 12th grader finishing in most of the taxpayer-funded neighborhood public schools would have the understanding of what it costs to run the municipality where they live. Because when they find that out, they'll find out understanding about where the federal government contributions are to that municipality, including money from HUD to make affordable housing better for the consumer who wants to buy those homes. And that's important, and we don't teach that in the public schools as far as civics education or financial literacy. And where are you at with HUD, the two of you, where are you at with HUD having to compete on the same level with somebody private coming in to buy a home on an auction? Do you think HUD, the government, should have a little bit better advantage because the government is better equipped to get those houses moving than a private purchaser?
2: Well, I would lean toward, and I would only say lean toward the government be involved because it's depending on which government is involved. If you have the wrong administration in and puts in the wrong HUD secretary, you might have some people that are sensitive in the private sector that may get more done. So I think that my leaning would be for government involvement With the caveat that it is a

0: according to what government administration. I think that ought to be probably monitored and handled through the Congress, Jenny, so that if you get a government like we have the present administration, for example, if you had the present administration in charge of housing and lock out private builders who you and I know, some minority builders even, they're talking with us, then I would not want to see this administration have priority over them. But you may have a government in that is better than just money-hungry people, black and white. So I don't know that you can make one cardinal rule there, Jenny.
1: I could not agree more. You know, so much of what we do, we have to always think about what are the consequences and the implications. Reverend heard me say before that my dad used to say to me, Jenny, always remember good leaders control for the consequences they intend. Great leaders control for the consequences they intend and the ones they don't. And what we've seen in the last four years prior, is when you put government in the hands of somebody that is not intent on bettering the lives of all individuals, you know, chaos results. And so you gotta have some flexibility and fluidity in some of these rules sometimes to make sure you can control against those things.
2: I'm with you on that, but I think the solution here, since I was asking the question, I want to tell you I actually have a solution. I'm leaning more toward that. There's 100 homes up for auction, and HUD's one of the entities is looking to purchase, buy some of these homes on auction. I feel that it would be better for the consumer and the public at large that HUD get maybe the first 40 houses, first dibs on the first 40 houses to bid before the private sector comes in, because they are going to move, because those houses are going to be sold, you know, at a lower market rate. Now, the problem with it is, and this is all based on our conversation about government policy to help improve affordable housing. The problem with that is HUD's going to sell it as is. So I might come in here and buy that same house that HUD's trying to get and rehab it up to very high quality standards, and somebody's still going to buy it, but it's going to be a better house.
0: That's the challenge. Yeah, that is the challenge. That's why you need flexibility, because HUD buying it without rehab is another value than somebody coming in fixing it up. It's not a black and white situation. There's a lot of gray in there. But thank you for your call, Todd. Let me thank Attorney Jennifer Jones Austin. Let me thank all of you that called in, listened in. You that called in and couldn't get through, but hung in there anyhow. Remember, whatever you do, wherever you go, however you feel, tell somebody, tell anybody, tell everybody that Reverend Al told you personally, keep it real. Keep it real. Whatever you do, keep it real. I'll talk to you tomorrow.
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4: It's Sybil Wilkes with what we need to know. The Smithsonian National Museum of African American History and Culture is celebrating its 10th anniversary, having officially welcomed nearly 14 million total visitors since its historic opening on September 24th, 2016. This milestone arrives amid ongoing political pressure from the current administration, targeting federal funding for exhibits deemed racially divisive. However, the Acting Director Shanita Brackett affirmed no exhibitions have been altered to appease critics, emphasizing the museum remains steadfast in presenting the unvarnished truth of black history. Public school teachers across several states are actively pushing back against state mandates requiring the Ten Commandments be displayed in public classrooms. Educators in Louisiana, Texas, Arkansas, and Alabama filed federal
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19: 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This is Gary Harris. That's right, the real G-Money. 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
22: This year marks the 100th birthday of a Chicago legend. 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That's 773-702-2787. Don't miss this unforgettable birthday celebration of 100 years for Chicago's very own Oscar Brown Jr.
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0: This year marks the 100th birthday of a Chicago legend. Celebrate the life, legacy, and lasting impact of the late Oscar Brown Jr. He was Chicago's preeminent storyteller. 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
4: 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This is Gary Harris.
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7: Okay, there we go. All right. Yeah, so, cousins. And then, of course, my aunts. Now, Christy Rose, Najima, Helena, Erica. I didn't find out they weren't my real cousins until I was a young adult. I started putting things together like, wait a minute. Their mother was my mother's best friend. That's how they were my cousins, but they were my cousins, right? All right. So I'm gonna get off the cousins. Someone said Tasty Freeze. What does it say? Ice cream trucks. Ooh, my heart is pounding. Ice cream trucks. The sound of an ice cream truck coming through the neighborhood. You can give us a call. 773-591-1690. I want to know, what did you grow up hearing, loving, and now you miss it? Or the younger generation will just not, they won't have a clue. They just won't have a clue. As a matter of fact, I watched A Different World the other night. Boy, the new generation has no clue. Do you realize that it's been 35 years? You got A Different World, The Cosby Show, Cheers, Wheel of Fortune is still on. I just remember all of these episodes that we used to watch, and watching A Different World then versus now, you would have thought a celebrity walked on. And every time I saw someone from the original, I just hollered. I'm telling you, I woke up the house. I was like, oh my gosh, Jasmine Guy, or should I say Whitley, Dwayne Wayne. And Carrie, I can't think of her. What is her name on A Different World? You guys can tell me, but you can give us a call. 773-591-1690. I was thinking about all the episodes that I watched that made me want to go to college. It made me. Are you on mute? No, I'm not on mute. Let's see. I know that they can hear me, but the studio probably can't hear me. You guys will work that out, I'm sure. Yeah, because I know they can hear me there. I think they can hear me. Let's see. Let me put a comment in. Can you hear me? Can you hear me? Can you hear me?
8: I'm just talking away. I went over all kind of stuff. Let's see. This is how I check. I'm going to go to, oh, you can hear me. Okay. Yeah. She says she can hear me. Okay. Okay. She said, yes, yes. Keep it going. All right. But yeah, the, just the things that I miss growing up, it's just, I don't know. It's like, what do you tell your children? Like they can never appreciate a different world like we did. However, they can still appreciate it the way that it's written now, because the ultimate treat for A Different World, the reboot, is that they didn't replace the characters. They kept the timeline. Like, it was awesome. I was binge watching. I fell asleep on the final one that I saw, but I'm going to go back and watch it again. I want to watch some of the old ones, but it made me want to go to college. But it also made me feel like I really messed up at 16. Had this baby, then had another one. Yeah, sound like I was fast, doesn't it? But I know what I was going through. I know what I was going through, but I got two beautiful boys to, man, they are amazing. College graduates. I'm not a grandmother yet. One is married. And they just decided to get a dog. I mean, you know, these kids, they're different, but they are amazing. They travel the world. They got more stamps than me and you put together, possibly. Okay. But I'm very proud of them. They always ask me if I need anything and always make sure that I'm able to help them. And they have helped me. I tell you that there's been times I sat in the middle of the floor and was about to lose my house. And I finally opened my mouth. Mom, we didn't know. Well, now you know. But long story shorter, what is it that you miss? I want to hear from you. 773-591-1690. Christmas layaway. Remember back to school layaway? I remember going to, I don't know if it was Zaire. I feel like it was there. So my grandmother would buy my stuff from Carson's. Carson's was different before it ended. It was high quality, not as high quality as Marshall Fields, but she would take me to Carson's and they had more of a younger appeal in the youth department. Okay. And she would get me these, like I was really sharp in high school, trust. High school, grade school, I was, man, they kept me dressed. Her, my mother, my father, they kept me dressed. Okay. But everybody else was wearing, like, you know, by the time I got to high school, they were wearing, or even in grade school, they were wearing cross colors, damaged, Carl Kani, Bart Simpson t-shirts. I remember those. We used to get them on 63rd and Halsted. Bootleg. all the short sets. Remember, we used to wear the team short sets, long shorts with the top that looked like a jersey. Terrible, terrible material. But, and I'm not bougie. I'm just, my grandmother and my mother, they put it together and they made it where we were in Neiman Marcus. What can I say? And I was in high school, but I had this baby, right? So I love dress. I love men's clothes, boys' clothes. I kept them dressed. But my point is, in having that exposure to good quality and good quality of family and good quality of parenting and good quality of neighborhoods and communities and good quality of life, how do we make Black communities thrive again? Because we're pulling the race card now more than ever. Before, we just knew it was there. And yeah, we knew it was because we were Black, or we felt like it was because of whatever reason. But now, do you think we use it as a crutch? You think we use it as, well, it's because I'm Black, and we move on? Or are there some things we can do internally to make our communities thrive again? What can we do to make our communities, the community code of conduct that Art always talks about? That's the last time I'm gonna give him credit for that. I'm stealing it. But the community code of conduct is so strong and real. It has nothing to do with what's going on outside, what stores are in your community. It has nothing to do with that. In fact, everything inward outward works a lot better. If you work on how you communicate with your family, apologize, take accountability. Let's take some calls because I can go on forever. Let's get Ethel. Hey, Ethel Faye.
9: Alexa, stop. Good morning.
8: Hi, Ethel Faye. Good morning.
9: Good morning. I just want to say that I love you. I have been listening to you since I returned from Egypt, and I don't even listen to any other radio station, but WVON, because of you and your topics, okay?
8: Thank you.
9: I went to Lindblom Technical High School. I was probably raised in the same era the two were. I don't know. I'm older than you because I'm 72, okay?
8: I'm right behind you.
9: And we started off living in the project with my father, and then my father got killed, and we, you know, I don't know what to do about our community because I am a speech therapist, a former speech therapist, and former teacher, former ETC coordinator, always trying to get high school kids into trades and college, and it's a whole different ball game now because I'm subbing, and I go into the schools, and the children are totally different.

0: I don't know, but I'm going to listen to your other callers. But I just want you to know that we are listening to you.
1: Thank
0: and
1: you.
0: You are on the right track, and we thank you for all of your topics, okay?
1: I thank you, Miss Ethel Faye. Appreciate
0: you.
1: You're
0: welcome. Have a good
1: all
0: one.
1: All right. You too. Thank you for sharing that. Mama D, you're live. God rising. Grand God. What is it? God rising. I want to say it right.
2: Hallelujah. Every time you say the word that means the Most High praise, you're actually saying the Hebrew sacred name for God, YHWH. Yes. So, Yah God rising. Blessed are you that your days are long on the land that God, not government, has given you. If you are, and biblically speaking, that means 70. If you are 70 years old, your days are long, and you are a senior citizen. And there is a lot of difference in people born in the mid-40s and people born in the mid-70s. And there was a bargain basement in Carson's, and I think Marshall Fields also had a bargain basement, and they sold quality clothes, but the people that couldn't afford went to the bargain basement and got quality clothes. But children today live different lives, but they have the same needs to be loved and to be accepted. But in America, youth, society values youth. And that's why it says it's a shame that wisdom is wasted on the young, because the young really don't get it. And by the time you get it, then you're no longer young. But my question is, when you're 51, and that's a long ways from 71, and our experiences is different. And I was wondering, why, if it's not disrespect, treating senior citizens like their children and treating children like they're grown folks, if it's not disrespect, why isn't it a senior citizen, not a pre-senior? Because when you're a preteen, you're 10 years old and you're going to be 13 years old. But you say you are a senior. Why is it that they don't have a senior that's a senior?
1: Why don't they?
2: Senior speak program.
1: Oh, for this program?
2: Yes.
1: Oh, that's a good question. So Clara Hubbard, a senior, this was her program. And so she felt, I don't want to say this. She had to go on medical leave. Okay. And when she went on medical leave, because my communication with seniors, I love seniors. It was presented to me as an opportunity to do this particular show, in her absence. And I took the challenge. And so I didn't want to come on and say, okay, y'all seniors. I wanted to come on and say, you know what? I am an emerging senior, because in taking care of my dad, I have learned the crash course of getting to his point in life. And so I call myself a pre-senior. But that's a very good question. Now, I also have experienced some things with him vicariously through him. And so I love talking to seniors about what we can do and how fun things were and how to prepare and preparation and get their perspectives, because I don't think we understand what it's like to be a senior until we get there.
2: Exactly.
1: And by then,
2: and can I just interrupt you just for a second? That's exactly what I mean. I took care of my mother. I was a caretaker also. And having it puts you in the role of you being like the parent and your parent being like the child.
1: Yeah,
2: and
1: it does.
2: A different situation. And that's the situation that you're in. I can relate to it because I was in that situation. But when you are trying to have a normal senior citizen, you don't treat them like children. my

0: It's a different thing when the child becomes the parent caretaker. So, but
1: yeah, you are so right. I struggle with that because sometimes, like, my dad is in a rehab center again, and they're saying that he's telling them he doesn't want to get up today. So now I got to go and tell him, Dad, you must get up. Thank you, Mama D. I'm going to get to Dr. Lisa. But that's a good, I'm glad you brought that up. I'll definitely spread the word on respecting our senior citizens, because I don't like how people disregard, dismiss, and as you said, disrespect them. I will stand up for them in a minute. I've gotten in trouble many times. So I'm with you. Dr. Lisa, welcome to the Senior Talks.
2: Good morning, LaDonna, Dr. LaDonna Ray.
1: Good morning, Dr. Lisa.
2: Yes, I spoke with you last week. You know, what's missing? My daughter is 48. I'm 63. I had her when I was a baby also. Now, what I grew up hearing, to answer your first question, was the good humor or the Wahoo Man. Okay. And that was the ice cream truck. That's what was going in the neighborhood. Another thing that I grew up with was, and this is probably, you won't remember this, but Mama D will, PO51313, FIR1313. That was the fire department and the Chicago Police Department before 911. And I also grew up with the fire boxes on the corner where you pull the alarm. Now, to answer your question about what's going on with the kids now, I think parenting has changed to the point that I don't know how to describe it. And as a teen mom, my daughter was raised by my family. And I don't see it anymore, but I admit to being an absolutely horrible mother. I did not know how to mother. My mother was great, but my mother was also an alcoholic. She was a functional alcoholic. My dad was great. He was spineless when it came to his girls and his granddaughters. And so I grew up in a two-parent working household. So, you know, my daughter, she learned quality. She learned everything from being right there in the house with her mother, who became a nurse when she was 19. I became a nurse when I was 19. I went to Dalton to get my LPN. Now I got my doctorate 43 years later. So she grew up in a household of working people. And so I think that's where she got her values from, even though we had the addiction in my family, my sister. But she overcame her addiction. And, you know, I think it's so hard to say why the kids are like they are. I work in the public schools, and I see the mothers coming up there with leggings on, breasts hanging out, weave, purple, green, yellow. How are you? What is your impression on your child? Mm-hmm. Is your child embarrassed to see you come into the school?
1: Or are they aspiring to be like them, right? They're aspiring to be just like them. Yeah.
2: And you know what? Here's the thing. Every generation has always said they want the current generation to do better. When I first started teaching nursing 19 years ago, my statement used to always be, every generation wants the next generation to be better. And this is the example I use. I say, how many people have drug dealers in their family? How many have addicts in their family? They always say, don't do like me. You need to do better. They never say, mm-hmm. be like me. They never say, be an alcoholic, be a drug addict, be a drug dealer, or be the best drug dealer you can be, or be the best alcoholic. They never say that. They always say, you don't want to be like me. You mm-hmm. want to do better. And so,
1: well, Dr. Lisa, I hate to slide in on you. I just want to be respectful of our time. We have to end our show right before 8:00.
2: Okay,
1: and so you were cooking, though. You were cooking. You going to call me next week?
2: Probably.
1: Okay. I appreciate that. I really do.
2: Okay.
1: And Brother Hall.
2: Right,
1: yeah. Thank you, ma'am. Brother Hall, I'm sorry we didn't even get to you, but now I feel like we really had a good conversation. I love the comments that have come in. There's a few of them that have come. Hey, Carol Carter. What's up, girl? We've got quite a few topics out that, well, we didn't get a chance to really talk on the phone. I'm so sorry, guys. But I tell you what, next week, I'm on. Should I bring my senior voice? Mama D made me feel too young for this. Should I bring my senior voice? I'm just kidding. Guys, I love you so much. And I do love the seniors. Honestly, I've always been like that. So this has been quite the challenge, but quite the accepted opportunity. And I'm honored to be in this seat covering for Miss for look, now I'm having a moment. You know what I want to say. I'm going to get out of here, guys. Clara Hubbard. We're going to get out of here. And Obadeli is next. That's right. He's up next, guys. Thank you so much for tuning in to WVON. Bye-bye for now. I'm Dr. LaDonna Ray.

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9: Are you serious?
10: 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We're calling it the National Sprinkler System. Isn't that great?
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9: That doesn't even make sense, sir.
10: Oh, no. 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You're right. Maybe we should just map out Olympic National Forest first.
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10: I know. It seems big, Joe.
9: It ain't. Seems big.
10: Well, they built that pipeline thing. That's pretty big.
9: No. I'm sorry. I can't help.
10: Wait, Joe.
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0: Good morning and welcome to the Activist Hour. I'm your co-host Malik Moulton. I am the new community engagement coordinator with Activist Inc. Activist Inc. is a nonprofit organization that looks at violence through a public health lens as we work to build safe, peaceful, and economically thriving communities. We offer a myriad of free services and resources designed to prevent, de-escalate, and mitigate violence in several categories. Street outreach. We have street outreach programs in 9 high violence communities across Cook County. We also are in Harvey and Champaign, Illinois. We have a hospital response team in partnership with 6 hospitals and trauma centers across the city. We have a behavior health, offer free therapy services for victims and survivors of violence and their families. We have a workforce development program. We also have our Activist reentry services. And we also have our partner initiative with our peacekeeper programs. We are led by LaVon Stone Sr., who leverages his lived experiences in Chicago streets to promote second chances throughout the entire Activist organization. To learn more about us, you can always follow us on our socials as well as our website, www.activistinc.org. We typically start every show acknowledging anyone who is listening and has experienced violence or is connected to someone who has experienced violence in any form. As violence hits closer and closer to our personal doorsteps, we want to remind you that Activist continues to wrap our arms around you and invites you to take advantages of the assistance and resources we have available to victims of violence and their families. You can reach us at Activist at 312-766-7145. Again, that's 312-766-7145. Today, we are going to have a conversation, an open conversation in general about the ramifications of gun violence. We have a big event that's going on that started earlier Thursday this week, Strides for Peace. We had a lot of good conversations on, you know, different topics, the relationships CVI organizations need to have with different institutions such as the business sector, the faith sector. We got to get our kids back into, you know, getting a belief system, something that it can stand for, and reiterating that there is hope out in these streets. There was a lot of good topics on hand, and today's we are on Trene Bates, our mental health therapist, will be on the panel. So if you guys have any time, the event will be at the Hilton Chicago starting at 10 a.m. Before we get started, I also want to shout out our sponsors. We have the UIC Social Work Policy Center, the Illinois Department of Human Services, Office of Gun Violence Prevention, our friends at the Michael Reese Health Trust Foundation, the Illinois Criminal Justice Information Authority, the Illinois Department of Commerce and Economic Opportunity, and the Chicago Department of Public Health. Thank you so much for your generous support. That support helps us show that the work is possible. So again, I just wanted kind of to recap some of the good things that we did at the Strides for Peace event we had yesterday. One important conversation that we had was really understanding that intersection of getting out of this contempt or entrenched hatred that we have for, you know, police officers, especially police officers that look like us. It definitely is a system that they are trying to get into. And sometimes it's the good and the bad. You got the officers that kind of look like us that are over enforcing policy because they're trying to fit in into a system that they have to prove themselves to. And unfortunately, we are a kind of a punishment first and, you know, reward you for a capital punishment kind of system. So it's like the more violence that they can, or like more write-ups, more arrests that they can have to prove themselves. But we just have to get into a new culture of how we are doing things and look at things at a new lens. We had a really good speaker, Larry Miller, who leveraged his lived experiences and how before the age of social media and everything, he had to kind of hide his background and it took him a very long time to come to terms with his background and to even share his story. And just kind of like a brief, you know, anecdote on his story, he had, you know, went through the process. He was incarcerated, and when he came out, he kind of took advantages of programs and got his accounting degree. And he went through all the trials. He went through all the hurdles, and he got to, like, this last interview. and he kind of decided to share his story with the hiring manager. And when he told the hiring manager, it was just, we were kind of, everyone in the audience was kind of just in shock. It was just like, the hiring manager pulled out a letter from his pocket. He was like, man, we were ready to hire you. We had all these good things about you, but now that you shared that story, we're no longer able to hire you. And that, something like that for people that's, you know, coming back into society, people who we claim or we're given a second chance to be turned away at a door as such a life-changing opportunity. You have someone who's done everything that on paper that we ask people who are re-entering society to do, and then they're still met with all of these hurdles and obstacles, and then they're denied and disappointed, and then expect them to, I don't know what we expect for someone in that situation to then turn around and do, given what they've just been faced with. So these are just some of the conversations that we have to have and continue to having. These are not one-off conversations. These are not just one-time events that occur. These are ongoing realities that people face every day, and we have to face them every day. And so we have to talk about them every day. We have a few callers. I know Cliff, he's our dedicated voice out in Connecticut. If we can bring him on the line real quick.
1: Hey, Grand Rising Brother. Yeah, you're doing a good job, bro.
0: Thank you.
1: Shout out to Sister Katrina and Brother Obadeli, wherever they at, you know, and so much respect to them as well. But listen, man, yeah, that's exactly what I do as a former firefighter dealing with and witnessing racism within the fire department. And so how do we deal with that, and what does that look like? That looks like, man, white firefighters going into the black residents and totally disregarding and disrespecting their property. Whereas if they go into the white neighborhoods, right, they have much care, much respect. Open the doors, wipe their feet, the whole nine yards. Go into the black community, tear down the door, break windows. Mm-hmm. So that's an example. Police officers, the same thing. And what you won't see, and even to white listeners that are listening, White Boy Jim, hope he calls in, what you won't see, you won't see black police officers, who I have much respect for the most part, violating and abusing white people. Give me an example, man, and show me, if anybody wants to challenge that, where black police officers are beating the hell or misusing or abusing white people or unjustifiably shooting white people. So white people will respond and say, yeah, it happens, but you don't see it on TV, which is BS. Trust me. If black police officers were abusing white people, it'd be all over news media. So the point I'm making is that when it comes down to education, and I'm almost done, Obadeli says this a lot all the time, that poverty, financing, is part of the root of the violence in our black community. Mm-hmm. You don't see poor and violence happening in rich white communities in Chicago and in the suburbs. So when I speak of reparations and when we need reparations, that would certainly, brother, help us, and I believe it would decrease the negative behavior in our community. Does that make a little bit of sense?
0: No, it makes a lot of sense.
1: And had the money like these white communities and these white suburbs have, we would have better schooling, we would have the resources that we need, and we would do a lot better. Our kids, man, our youth want a chance to work and have the opportunity.
0: Now, they definitely
1: do. We might have a few bad ones, you know what I'm saying, but then we can deal with them. Reparations, we can have our own correction system. An institution, rather than have them incarcerated with a bunch of white boys that continue to mistreat them. So we need the funding. I'm for reparations. That should come from black Republicans and black Democrats. Mm-hmm. Need to speak on that and stand strong. Thank you, brother. I'm done.
0: Thank you. And that kind of just goes into another conversation that we were having at the Strides for Peace, and then a larger conversation I often have, allowing outsiders to come in and tell us what we need. We need to start more standing up, and we know what we need. We know what works. We know how our young people are reacting. So stop trying to and letting outsiders or people who don't know our communities, people who are not indigenous to our communities, come in and then create a plan or a blueprint for us that we already know from the go is not going to work, because we know how our people go. Next caller, Mark J.
2: Good morning to you, man.
0: Morning.
2: Quick question. I like to know where my comment, I like to say this. Like, Umar Johnson says a couple of, well, he actually speaks about, you know, having two
3: pushing bill for anti-black hate. And what you just opened up with when you talked about, you know, certain police officers had to fit in a homogeneous, in a precarious position, I think that would actually help as well, too, because if you have police officers knowing that they're going in, I know it's a 50-50, right? Financial stability, but also, too, just, you know, being able to help as a good public servant. But, you know, not to be indoctrinated where you're actually doing so much harm to a African-American citizen. So that's my comment.
0: Thank you for your comment. Again, I have no qualms or quarrel with police force at all. I actually believe we need to change the culture inside of, you know, the police departments, the fire departments, all of these different systems that are against us. We need to overwhelm them with more representation, because that's the only way they really will change. The culture is not going to change from a handful black officers if we overwhelm and like, hey, this is who need to be in the departments. This is who needs to be making the decisions. Internal affairs, you need to have a black or, you know, representation, a black officer or woman officer, LGBTQ officer. We need to have representation, because that's how you change the system. And that's how we get included into it. Morning, sir. How are you feeling today?
4: Good morning. And good morning to the WBON family. I'm Lonnie Obadeli, the co-host today and director of community engagement for Activist Inc. And I want to say, Malik, you have done a great job. Hey, I could have left you on here by yourself, man. Hey, all right. Boy, I'm telling you, I got caught up in Murphy's Law this morning.
0: Ooh, it's a lot going on in the city today.
4: It is. There's some marathon I got caught up in on Lakeshore Drive South, which I should have been paying attention.
0: Yeah. Oh, yeah, the bike, the Lakeshore event.
4: Lakeshore, mm-hmm. And they got all the, where I live anyway, all blocked off. But I didn't want to disrupt, because you were doing a great job having a conversation about the Strides for Peace conference. Mm-hmm. And I think that's the kind of conversation we're going to have, an open-end conversation with the community this morning about what are our roles and responsibilities to mm-hmm. helping to address the issue of violence, and what would you do to help create peace in the communities, right? And I contend that violence and economics go hand in hand, right? I contend that poverty breeds crime. And I know there's some folks who may disagree with me, and I know you were taking some calls, and I heard you coming in, so I didn't know where you was, and I apologize for cutting you off.
0: Oh, no, we're all good. We're still on the lines if you want to into that.
4: All right, we'll go to Pianki. Yeah. Pianki, you're on the Activist Hour. Good morning, sir.
5: Yeah, good morning. The previous call said what black police officers want to do. That's not true. Now, I'm not in Chicago, but in St. Louis, they do it just as bad as anybody else. I can't tell you about the firefighters. I know some, but I never had to ask that question. But you're talking about policy. When they don't follow the policy, or you don't have good policy, that's like the deal with George Floyd. The procedure that Chauvin done was written policy in that department's rules book. So you got bad policy and you got a good policy.
4: No, chokeholds was a policy, but excessive force mm-hmm. is not. Sir, Pianki, excessive force is not a part of policy. The chokehold was a policy, and thank God they're being banned across the country. Chokeholds and officers using those levels of constraints. No. I'm going to finish, because I'm going to let you go with some erroneous notion. Great, Pianki, but you're wrong. You're wrong. Excessive force is not. It's not a part of public.
5: Right,
4: go ahead.
5: Who determines it?
4: I think that the officer and the public knows when it's excessive.
5: The federal government has nothing to do with it.
4: Excuse me?
5: How you operate your local police department.
4: Again.
5: That's your local police department.
4: And
5: so
4: there's...
5: The federal government has nothing to do with it. Now, I'm reading you what was in the book. They brought it to court.
4: What was in the book? He was convicted, sir, twice, by two different juries, Pianki. So what are you talking about?
5: A book was produced showing that procedure was authorized by the department.
4: I agree with you. So let's agree on this. Let's agree that the chokehold and chokeholds were a part of public policy and law enforcement across this country. Let's agree to that, right? Let's agree with it. But what is not is excessive force. Excessive force, Pianki.
5: If that's what the department agree upon. If they say chokeholds is agreed upon, that's the department's choice.
4: I'm talking about excessive force, sir.
5: What do you call excessive force when you're trying to contain somebody?
0: Choking someone to death.
4: when you're using all of your power and body weight to restrain the person in a chokehold, that is excessive. That is excessive.
5: Right, stop right there. Stop right
4: when you,
5: there.
4: When you empty your gun on an assailant, Pianki,
5: all right, get off. I've had enough. Get off. You know what? That's why you don't get this.
4: All right. Take care, man. Bye. Mustafa.
6: Yes, sir. When you spoke about the gentleman that went to jail, got out, he did everything in there, he did everything out here, and right at the end, this company denied employment. You know, that's a real shot in the gut. You know, when we talk about rehabilitation.
0: Mm-hmm.
6: You know, what do it take? You know, should a person's complete criminal record be wiped clean once they come out? You know, it seems as though that's what it may take.
4: Go ahead, Mustafa. I apologize.
6: When you're in, you go through all the meticulous steps to go to school, the grant money, etc. Then you get out. You continue. You get your degree. And then you step to the plate to get a job. They say no. That's really difficult. What say you?
4: No, I agree with you, right? Mm-hmm. And, you know, one of my colleagues in this space that does this work, Benny Lee, Professor Benny Lee, he coined the term, when does your wrong end and your rights begin? At some point, we have to believe in second chances, especially understanding the criminal justice system and how it has been weaponized against black men in particular, but the black community, poor black people, right, with mass incarceration. Yeah. Listen, I'm not negating people who've committed crime and have done wrong. I can say that for myself. I've done wrong on my own, and I've spent the last 18 years or so trying to make repents for the things that I've done, right, by giving back, by working in the community and changing my life, right? So I think there are two tales, right? And this is mm-hmm. not the – listen – and we can say, Cliff, that racism exists in this country because there are black men who have never committed a crime and still can't find employment and have more degrees than a thermometer, right? So we have to look at that. We're dealing with these internal, external battles. I do believe in second chances, right? And I don't think it's just something that we should be talking about, just because it feels good to talk about it. Policy should dictate that people who have gone to prison and have come back home should be allowed to rebuild themselves, reintegrate themselves back into society and become citizens again. Mm-hmm. That's why I'm so glad we live in a state like Illinois and not Louisiana or Florida, where it's very difficult for returning citizens to thrive and survive there. I mean, even when it comes down to definitely, even when it comes down to getting their voting rights back, mm-hmm. they have to pay a level of restitution, a fee. So, you know, there are progressive states like the state of Illinois. Thank God we have a governor that we have in J.B. Pritzker. I'm going to say that, who's been the most progressive governor as it relates to reentry services, righting wrongs in this state, right? Even through his philanthropic efforts of supporting the Innocence Project and the Northwestern School of Wrongful Conviction. So, listen, I think we live in a great place in this state. I'm not saying that it's perfect, because we got a lot more work that needs to be done, Mustafa, but I agree with you. People who are trying to reintegrate themselves back into society and showing that should be given a second chance and an opportunity.
0: Mm-hmm.
6: Or a third chance, a fourth chance.
4: Well, yeah, I
0: start looking at those hiring processes and reevaluating a lot of these practices that haven't been taking those things into consideration.
4: Yeah, listen, if we're talking about progressive policy, and that's what we're talking about, policy, right? Policy should dictate like a person who files bankruptcy. After 7 years, it's wiped off your record. I think after 7 years, anyone who goes to prison, they shouldn't have to petition before a prison review board. It should be automatic. We should have automatic expungement and clemency in the state of Illinois. Now, I'm going to jump out there and say I think we have to look at for sexual assault, rape, and murder, right? Those cases, I think, by case-by-case basis. But for nonviolent crimes and people selling drugs, I don't believe that that should be a death sentence for you. That means when you come back home, you should be able to reintegrate yourself. And some do. You know, and I think we're going to highlight that. There are some very successful people that you may never know or may not have known are convicted, formerly incarcerated people, justice-impacted people who are doing quite well for themselves. I mean, they have companies, real legitimate businesses, and are doing well. And I think, you know, we want to move to highlight that, Malik, moving forward, celebrating the success of folks who have reintegrated themselves back into society. Now, some of them don't want people to know they've been convicted of a crime and felony crimes, right? But I told them you shouldn't hide in the shadows of it either. Yeah. You shouldn't be ashamed of it.
0: And that was the conversation we had at Strive for Peace, the great Larry Miller. Like, I didn't even know he had a record. It was just like, someone so successful, someone so, you know, dignified, some people will be surprised. And it's just like, they're humans too. They are capable of great things too. And like you said, a lot of people that have gone on to do great things that you would never know have a record. And now that you know that they have a record, it still shouldn't cast, you know, a shadow on the great things that they've done.
4: Yeah, I agree with you. But Mustafa, you want to make another point before we have to jump?
6: I'm just going to say, this is why guys don't step forward, or women don't step forward, because the backlash. But again, thanks for taking my call and bringing that subject up.
4: All right, peace. Brother Art, good morning, Brother Art.
7: Good morning, young people. How are you doing?
4: Great. How are you?
7: All right. Well, I think what you're saying is, I agree with people should get second chance, but when it comes to murder, rape, and sexual assault, and I would have to add, if a person, it depends on the extent of how much drugs and how involved you were in drugs selling. Because drug selling is not just a person out there just selling some weed. People, 9 in 10 times who sell drugs is involved in criminal activity. And that includes murder, kidnapping. And then the second thing is, people who sell drugs, family members are addicted to drugs and their lives are never restored. Their children's lives been destroyed from first, second, and third, and fourth generation. So I wouldn't care how successful a drug dealer is after he stopped selling drugs for 15 years in the community and destroyed. And then we go, oh, we want to celebrate because you did some good things. No, that's part of the consequence of doing things that we know is not good, because the residual effect is damn near forever. So for me, when it comes to that, I mean, I can't give you a pass if you was on the South Side and you've been selling dope for 30 years. Now you got 4 generations of families and mothers and sons and daughters that's addicted to your product, and now you want somebody to toot your horn because you decide you don't get a pat on the back because you cleaned your life up. That's what you're supposed to have done.
4: Brother Art, can I ask you a question? Can I ask you a question, Brother Art? Do you believe that there are people who are forced into criminality?
7: No.
4: Okay. All right. I disagree with you, but I'm going to follow up. Do you recall the story? Okay, you said no. Okay. I disagree with you. But here, I'll go down this line. Do you recall the story of Gary Webb, the reporter in the Los Angeles Sentinel, I think that was a newspaper that he wrote for, where he exposed the CIA and Oliver North, General Oliver North specifically, for dumping tons and tons of cocaine
7: in the
4: black community to fund illegal wars. And those brothers those men and women who were in poor communities, didn't have access to employment, shabby housing, schools, subpar schools and education, took the free drugs that they got from the government, went and sold them, and went across the country dumping cocaine in the black community, which led to really a destruction, crack powder cocaine turned into crack cocaine and devastated our community. Then the same government, Brother Art, the same government who gave these men the drugs to push this poison in our communities across this country, and it devastated the black community, then came back with laws to lock them up and create mass incarceration and build prisons, which created more generational wealth for white poor communities that built them out of their communities. So I'm asking you this again, Brother Art. This is not for me to make excuses for people who chose to do wrong, to sell. I grew up poor. I never sold a drug a day in my life. I hustled, though. I sold newspapers, shine shoes. I found other means in Robert Taylor, poor Robert Taylor. But some of my friends didn't make it. My brother, who's a very highly intelligent young man, my late brother, God rest his soul, who I sacrificed to send to college, Talladega University, and was on a baseball scholarship, decided when he came back to Robert Taylor 1 year after high school, he was going to sell drugs and get involved in a street organization. And so I'm saying to you, some people don't make it out, but that was his modes of survival. I was working. I have worked since I was 14 years old.
7: But you listen at this, brother. I don't disagree that the white man is the devil, and he did everything he can to destroy the inner community. You don't have no argument.
4: I'm not telling you that the white man is the devil. Hold on.
7: Those people who was involved in putting drugs in the community, there only had been white people. So, I mean, we either going to say it or we not. But I ain't got to peddle it. It was white people who did it. That's what it was. Now, at the end of the day, if our community and those men and women were so poor and so downtrodden, where did they get the money to have a $300 a day drug habit? Since everybody is so poor, where did they get the money to buy
4: by committing crimes, Brother Art?
7: Hold on. You got to let me finish.
4: And prostitution.
7: I'm not blaming the drug user. Understand that. But the person who's selling the drug obviously is not. Most cases, they don't start using it, and they become financially successful, and they have good sense to move in nice communities and send their children to good schools, and they have a moral compass, but they didn't have a moral compass to somebody who called, you say, was poor, but they was fine destroying their lives, but when it comes to their lives, you can't tell me that they had a moral compass, because guess what? They didn't want to use the drug. They move in good community. They drove nice cars. So I'm not blaming the drug user from that perspective. They got their part, but I ain't blaming the drug seller. So obviously the drug seller had enough common sense to know that this is an addictive product and I'm going to get some money so I can take care of my family and be successful. But I leave with that and I end now focusing on rebuilding the black family. May God bless.
4: Appreciate you, Brother Art. Thank you. I don't know if you had a rebuttal. Thank you.
0: We're going to go
4: to the next caller. Mama D, good morning. You're on the Activist Hour.
8: Oh, y'all God rising. As a hard mind damage survivor, Phil Jackson used to say, educate or die. And if he had won the election when he ran for congressman against Bobby Rush, maybe we'd have a whole different setup. But lower income, lower education, the higher the level of the underground economy. Poor neighborhood gets less school funding, and without some kind of education, you can't go out here and get a job that will support your family. I don't believe that the drug sellers want to sell drugs. I think they are forced into it because their children are hungry and need to eat, and daddy needs to bring home the bacon. And if the only way he can get the bacon is to sell some drugs on the side, then he's going to do that. But nobody wants to do that and expose themselves to jail time and all other kind of problems.
4: Listen, Mama D, you are correct, and all I'm saying, you got grown men. grown men out beating buckets on corners. I mean, no. I want you to understand the magnitude of the level of poverty and the disconnect. So for both sides of this, right, you talked about a man who was looking for a second chance and couldn't find it. There are black men today, and I've said this earlier, I'm going to say it again, loud and clear. Black men and black women with more degrees in the thermometer and cannot find suitable employment for themselves. We're still dealing with levels of discrimination that is taking place. Now, there are jobs. Maybe you got to work outside of your comfort zone. So there are other jobs. Go to work in a factory. But I have a serious problem watching grown men beat on buckets at stoplights and off the expressway. That's something I thought like teenagers would do. Mm-hmm. And children, you have grown men, fully grown men are beating on buckets, are standing out begging on corners with their small children with them. It almost brings me to tears sometimes watching this, right? And I try to pull the brother aside and ask him, you know, what's the deal with the employment? Now, some of them admit they have intervenous drug problems, right? They have a drug problem, but he's trying to make it, trying to take care of his child, trying to be the best father that he can be, right? They're the same vice versa as I've seen women. We, in these 22 communities, let's be clear, Chicago, the city that works, this great city of ours, Mama D, with 77 communities, right? There are no poor white communities, and I'll say this again, I think someone called in to take issue with that, talking about Bridgeport and Hegel's Port. They're not. Bridgeport is not a poor community. Go try to buy a house over in Bridgeport today. In fact, the black folks live over there now in $700,000 and $800,000 homes. Go drive through. I bank over in Bridgeport. So I know that. I drive through the community regularly. When I leave here, I got to go to the Bridgeport because I think somebody stole my oil cap off. Hey, man.
8: Anyway. Let me cut in just a moment. And you add untreated childhood trauma. You add family violence and all of that pressure because you're not bringing home the bacon. And then you have policies that says bilingual preferred when it comes to finding a job. Then you got another barrier that's put in your way. That's why it's just necessary for us as a people to have reparations to deal with our specific situation.
4: I agree with you.
8: My question to you is this.
4: Yes, Mama.
8: They have a LGBT plus agency in the city of Chicago that our mayor set up. Why can't he set up the same kind of agency to deal with our problem stemming from all the laws that this country has had against us?
4: I think the mayor is taking, you know, Mama D, I will say this, that the mayor is taking great steps to, he's funded this reparations committee, put $500,000 behind it. I think given the opportunity, you'll see a lot more progressive things come out of this administration. He's reopened up shattered mental health clinics that have been closed in our community, which is a need. Right. So I think that there are opportunities and elections have consequences. Right. I believe that we're moving in the right direction in this city and state. Let me make that very clear. Progress is not going to happen overnight. And I get it.
8: I think we can do that right now. We can set up an agency for us as heart and mind damage survivors. And just like he did for LGBTQ. He did that now. He can do that now. Studying the problem is what they always do, and they have been doing that since 2001 when the United Nations voted slavery a crime and recommended reparations for descendants. All they do is study the problem. Put the $5 million in the hands of people instead of the hands of studying the problem. It's going to get us nowhere.
4: All right, Mama D, you said it. I'll push back on you a little bit. I agree with you that, you know, it's not a situation where we have to hurry up and wait. However, you have to understand the law. LGBTQ covers it covers all type of people, white, black, Asian, purple, polka dot, everybody. I mean, I'm just being frank with you. It's very difficult to set up race-based initiatives where you say that I'm going to do something just for black people. I know that sounds good. I know that.
0: Now they're using our own policies.
4: Yeah, against
0: now they're saying we're anti-discriminatory.
4: Yeah, listen, I get it. I get everybody's frustration. Listen, I've been an organizer in this city for 28 years. 28 years. I get it and I understand it. You want them to do every time, and I'm telling you this, I've watched it happen in the Strozier administration. When they put their black contracting initiative up, they were sued. When Alderman Tillman put out that she was going to a 70-30 program and 70% of the contracts were going to black people, they got sued. Then they had to come up with this parade of homes. And anyway, the point of the matter is this. It is illegal. So we have to change public policy. Elections have consequences. Congress have to change the laws, the CFR laws. The laws in this state would have to change where you can go with race-based, race-specific economic agenda. So my remedy to that, we talk about marginalized people.
0: Mm-hmm.
4: There ain't no more people more marginalized than black people and specifically black men. Let me make that very clear. When it comes down to employment, and when you look again in the communities, you go in and you make a substantial investment in poor communities by building up the housing, creating job and economic opportunities for based upon zip code. So we don't have to, you can get past this race.
0: Mm-hmm.
4: We can deal with the zip code. We can deal with their economic condition. If people are living four times below the poverty line, and it ain't really high. And then you look at the federal minimum wage, Pianki, that's still $7.80 an hour. Who can survive off $7.80 an hour anywhere? Even in the South. And not giving people access to health care. Malik, so I think we have to look at public policy. So I agree with you, and elections have consequences. And I believe that, again, this mayor is taking baby steps. I think he's doing things within the law that he can get away with by helping black people. Look at the investment on the South and West sides. If you, there was a survey that was just out, I read this morning, of 1,500 young people who, if they were given, it's in today's Chicago Sun-Times, by the way, you can read it. It's not me to promote the newspaper, but these young people said if they all hit $50,000, what would they use it to invest in? And the vast majority of them said employment and employment training for young people. The other one was housing. Then some mental health, right, and education. So you're talking to young people who are engaging in adverse behavior. And again, black youth employment, it is the highest in the nation, in this state. And thank God for State Senator Mattie Hunter and LG Sims and the members of the General Assembly Black Caucus for pushing a jobs bill, a youth employment bill, where we had all year round youth employment. Now the money has run out. So we got to call on the governor during the veto session. We got to find money to continue to fund employment. When young people are working, the University of Chicago did a job study. When people are working, Malik, they don't commit crime.
0: Mm-hmm.
4: Crime is down because of the work that we do in CVI, because we've had access to employment. The fact that this mayor fought for 35,000 jobs for youth. When young people are working, when people are working, mom, dad, and parent are working, crime and violence is down.
0: Absolutely.
4: We got a full bank of calls. We got to get to them. Mo, good morning.
9: All right, yeah, man. Good brother. Obadeli, man, I just want to say you were right about how you explained the genesis of why black men sold drugs. Not that you need my cosign, but I just wanted that to be known. Also, I just want to let everybody know I'm the author of a book titled The Good, the Bad, and the Blue. It's about policing in America, and I want to invite everyone in this conversation to my online discussion of the history of policing in America. Everything you are discussing online today, I talk about in my book. And if there's confusion, which there sounds like there's some people that are confused, it will be cleared up in this conversation. I'll add a comment in the chat so you can join the discussion. And I'm going to just say again, man, you brothers are having a great conversation.
4: Thank you so much, Brother Mo. Don't be a stranger, man. Put the link up there, and I'll take a look at the book, and we'll try to even get you on the air if we can. Thank you so much.
0: I just want to expand on what you were saying, Obadeli. We got to get – education does not always mean degrees. We got to get more educated on the language. Law is nothing but semantics and wordplay. So once you understand the wordplay and understanding of what they're saying and what they're trying to accomplish, then we get a bigger leg up. Like I said, we fought so hard to have, you know, no discrimination – based on your skin color and your race, but now they're using that same language against us to not give us the reparations that are due to us, because now we fought, hey, you can't discriminate because I'm black. So now they're using that same language to say, hey, we cannot give you reparations because you are black.
4: Listen,
0: so understanding the the actual situation and the policies and how it's written, because the language and understanding the language is the most important thing.
10: The war on drugs was a war on black people.
0: Oh, most definitely.
10: And there were casualties of that war, and we're still filling the remnants of it. And I disagree with you, Al Stone, that black youth are unemployed because they're unemployable. It is amazing, some of you guys. I mean, yeah, it's confusion. I think that one of our real big challenges, though, Malik, is black class stratification. Mm-hmm. Black class stratification is worse than white racism. I'm going to say that again. Black class stratification is worse than white racism. Sister Kimberly, good morning. You are on the Activist Hour.
11: Oh my gosh. I was just going to say amen to that. Let me just say, first say this to you all. I'm going to call you professor because that's really what you are to me. You got so much zeal. I'm almost in tears. And this young guy that you have on here now as your guest, I mean, I could just absolutely cry because there's so much truth to everything you're saying. I'm going to be really quick, but I'm going to make a point here. So I'm sitting on a PhD, and I'm explaining to you why I brought that up, that I have a PhD. Because initially, when I started school, I wanted to become a school teacher. But when I found out that you had to go through so many certifications, this and the other, I decided I'll just keep going, and I got my master's at Jacob Carruthers School. I'm pretty sure you know, inner city studies.
10: Yes.
11: This is where I found out that everything that I was doing was totally wrong, because I had no identity, didn't know who I was, what was really going on as far as being

0: all the damage that has happened in my life, both personally and then overall, it has a lot to do with racism. There's no way you can get, there's no ifs, ands, or buts about it. And by the way, I want to chime in when you mentioned about Gary Webb. Yeah, they have no problem with killing their own, especially when truth is brought to the light. When you're exposed, especially when they were exposed the way they were, yeah, we have to deal with that, and so they did not. And so it was a shame, because what he did was truly basically tell us that, yes, the reason why black people are suffering in between 60, 70, 80 is because the infiltration of those drugs. So no matter what a drug dealer does, I don't care how much money he gets, I don't care, it comes, it starts from its origination, and that origination starts from Oliver North and so on and so forth, and that's where it comes. Now, having said that, and piggybacking on to what's happening today, I'm listening to this conversation, the dialogue that we're having on this, and I hear the pros and I hear the cons, and I guess what really troubles me is that we're still at a cons level when the truth is just the truth. We need to deal with the fact that we have now a classist system within our own race that feels that we're, that some of us are here and I don't need to help you, because guess what? I pulled up my boots on my bootstrap, which I really hate that phrase, because there's no such thing as that. But because we live in that kind of decade, if you will, we're still at a standstill. And it hurts me so, and I'm not even really, it hurts me so that my nieces and nephews are really going to be in trouble now. I'm old now, but they're really going to be in trouble, because they're, it's so invisible. That racism is there, but it's so invisible that they buy into having straight hair. They buy into having whatever so-and-so has on television, instead of let's work together so that we can begin to learn to own land, water, and air, which is what, no matter what so-and-so has a celebrity that happens to be black, he doesn't own land, water, or air. And that's my problem. I just want to say once again, I love this show. It's my first time actually sitting here, but you've got so much zeal. I want to say God bless you and your whole soul, and your, the young man, he's going to reach young people, because I'm going to let everyone I know now, by the way, I do substitute teaching, so when I go and sub, I often play in Hidden Colors. I don't know if you're familiar with Tariq Nasheed, but I often play that as my last day of school, and it's in predominantly white schools. I force them to see that, and that's my ha-ha. You guys have a great day, okay?
1: All right, Tariq, and thank you for calling in, and don't be a stranger.
2: I want to just touch that on that real quick, because, like she said, some of this stuff is real life. Some people refuse to believe it. Some things are facts. Look, I'm from the South Side of Chicago. I don't have my sweatshirt on. I usually wear my Inglewood from Versus Everybody sweatshirt. But from Inglewood, South Side of Chicago, full ride scholarship to U of I. I got my master's from U of I as well in engineering. And I could see the difference. I was an Evans Scholar, Lincoln Scholar. And when I was getting ready to graduate and applying to some of these, you know, corporations and jobs and the big name companies, I was always getting denied. And then when I was applying as Malik Moulton, I was getting denied. But I would see, I'll get on these interviews and they're like, hey, we love you, but you're overqualified and all these other excuses. We would love to have you, because they're also not really allowed to tell you why they are not hiring you. But then I would see that same application reopen and I will apply as William Montgomery, and now they're like, hey, when can you come in for an interview, when? And it's like, same resume, same project, same credentials, same everything. One, I'm overqualified, but now as Malik Moulton, I'm overqualified, but now I'm William Montgomery, now I'm hireable, we want you in this lead position, now we want you here. So these, you can't say it's not out here, and these, you know, other black and brown young men are facing this same thing. That's why even in the resume workshop nowadays, they tell you not to put your zip code on your resume. Before, you had to put your address and everything. They're going to look up your address like, oh, he lives here, he must be part of this demographic, we don't want him.
1: Yeah, I think that's a good, and here you are in the non-for-profit space, right? And you've been, no, seriously, with your engineering degree, man. So, you know, I can appreciate you, brother. I think you're a breath of fresh air to this organization. You're a young man, we are working together as colleagues, and you've been doing a great job. And I think you've also found your new fitting, co-hosting a radio program. So you're going to fit right in with a podcast conversation, right, as we evolve in this space. We're going to take another call. Katrina, good morning. You're on the Activist Hour.
3: Hey, family. Good morning.
1: Oh, it's Katrina Wally, our public information director. Okay.

0: Hey, I just wanted to say, again, great conversation as always. And yes, Malik, you definitely held it down. And I congratulations to you all, too. But I was hoping that you could kind of give a teaser to this violence and economics conversation that we're going to be hopefully having later this month. Because, you know, when you take a look at, there's a video from, I think, 2019 where an elected official out in California is interviewing the head of JPMorgan Chase and just talking about how, you know, just you having a job, a $35,000 or more, you know, per year paying job, you know, you think, okay, fine, I done made it. I got my little job. I maybe got my little degrees or two, and I got this job or whatever. But by the time you go through the cost of daily, you know, living, monthly living, rent, and, you know, just those necessities, let alone the thought of any kind of luxuries like a cell phone or something like that, this person is already $500 in the hole every month just trying to live. And so I guess I wanted to kind of bring the conversation back to those kind of considerations, that when you talk about economics and violence and, you know, and how they go hand in hand, poverty and violence go hand in hand, I think we have to kind of look at, sometimes for Black people, we just always end up being so much further behind the eight ball because of racism and because of disparities in our community and things like that. And so I don't know if you guys want to give a tease about this conversation.
1: So, and we got 3 minutes, and I got one last call, Katrina, but thanks for highlighting that, right? And I'm sure next week, if you're able to be back on the air, I think we will bring that discussion. So we have been in conversation with Operation Push about co-hosting a violence and economic summit, something that's been in the making for a while. You know, there was a transition that happened with the death of Reverend Jackson, but the conversation actually started, believe it or not, 3 years ago, right? And we activists got so caught up in, you know, trying to build out and do the work that we're doing with Fidelity and to make sure that we had mental health at the time, as response to another shooting that took place 3.5 years ago in Washington Park, a mass shooting, where 17 people were shot and one was killed. So I think we're finally there. It's going to be sometime in October. We're in these conversations now, and I think that the public will be enlightened by what they hear, Katrina. So thanks for highlighting it and bringing it up, but I'm going to try to move to take Michael, and hopefully we'll the listening audience will see you next week.
0: Yep.
1: Or at least hear from you next week.
0: All right.
1: All right, Katrina, take care. And don't forget, brothers and sisters, Strides for Peace today. Our own behavioral health director, Trinae Bates, will be on a panel this morning at the Hilton Hotel, 800 South Michigan.
2: Chicago.
1: It's free.com. I saw our brother, who's a artist, who's done these wonderful paintings.
2: Oh, they have a wonderful art exhibit all around.
1: Of the young women who've gone missing in our community. Brother Damon Johnny. We've had him on the air, the brother Damon. But we're going to take Michael. Michael, you our last call this morning. You're on the activist hour.
3: Hi, good morning. First, I want to thank you for once again getting up early in the morning, trying to educate as many of these Negroes as we possibly can. We live in the most segregated city in the country. It is unrealistic to assume that this mayor is not doing the job that he's supposed to be doing, and he's only been there for 2 years.
1: Indeed.
3: It's first time that we've had the type of economic investment, not disinvestment, that has been in, that Black folks have voted for the last 50, almost 60 years, and to get on the radio and try to act like somehow this mayor's not doing his job. I support Brandon Johnson. I've worked and gone in Springfield 13 years of my life. The majority of my life has been spent in public policy. And I can assure you that if you do not respect the vote, you will be part of the menu.
1: Well, Brother Michael, thank you, man. I appreciate you. I'm with you. Thank you so much for all that you do for our people, all you have done for our people as it relates to public policy. I want to thank you. All right, Brother Malik, that's the time of the hour.
2: Right, we're not playing the music. Go back quick.
1: Yeah, it went back quick, and I thank you for sitting in for me. The music is playing. Any last-minute thoughts before we jump off the air?
2: We got to keep having these conversations, talk about these policies, who needs to be in place. These hard conversations are not going anywhere if we don't talk about them, so we definitely need to keep having them day by day.
1: And brothers and sisters, to learn more information about Aclivus, Inc., go to www.acclivusinc.org. That's www.acclivusinc.org. Or call us on our number at 312-766-7145. 312-766-7145. And look out pretty soon, probably in the next few weeks or a week or so, we will be making an announcement on the individuals who have won our notice of funding opportunity. We put out a notice of funding opportunity. The proposals have been all reviewed and scored, and we will be announcing the winners on who will be receiving funding for Aclivus through the next fiscal year. So between now and next week, I want to thank you, brothers, for listening. On behalf of LaVon Stone Sr. and our entire board of directors, I want to wish you peace and great things. I'm out of here.

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2: 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This is Gary Harris. 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This is Gary Harris.
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14: 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It's not just a show, it's a movement. So get ready for another dynamic journey as we wake up the world to a new era of opportunities and empowerment. Ladies and gentlemen, Larry Ives.
13: Good morning. Welcome to the Wake Up Show Chicago. My name is Dr. Larry Ivory, and I am the President CEO of the Illinois State Black Chamber of Commerce. And it is a pleasure to get again today, this Saturday, to bring you wonderful content on strengthening Black business and how do we move our economic agenda forward. I have the pleasure of having my incredible producer and co-host join me today. And we have two special guests that she'll be introducing today in just a moment. But ladies and gentlemen, welcome the incredible Dr. LaDonna Ray.
15: I love being incredible, and I only get it when you say it on Saturday morning. So I am super incredible on Saturday. 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Just look for Wake Up Show Chicago, share the Facebook Live, and call us at 773-591-1690. But before we get started, I want to make sure that I pay homage to you, Dr. Larry Ivory, because of you doing this since, 1997, and actually before that, and establishing the Illinois State Black Chamber of Commerce, you have empowered and helped and assisted many businesses, both, or should I say, small, medium, large corporations, agencies, all come together with the resources that are needed in order to thrive as a business, especially a Black one. Good morning.
13: Good morning, Dr. LaDonna DeRay. We have an exciting show today. We always have what's going on in Capitol Hill, and we got an incredible guest who's not a guest. He's just about a part of the show anymore.
15: He's part of the show.
13: yeah. So I can't even call him a guest anymore. We're just happy to have him. So I'll let you introduce him real quick, and then let's get rolling, man. Tell us what's going on. But well, go ahead, LaDonna.
15: Absolutely. To start this conversation, we're bringing back Nigel Stevens of Phoenix Strategies right out of Washington. Nigel helps us understand what's happening in Washington in policy, technology, and the broader business environment. But more importantly, what those developments actually mean for entrepreneurs. Because we don't just want to hear about how businesses are doing. We want to hear the news after the decisions have already been made. We need to understand what's moving while it's moving. Nigel, welcome to the Wake Up Show, Chicago.
9: Good morning. Good morning. And thank you very much for having me. It's always a pleasure to be here with you, too.
15: Thank you. Thank you.
13: So, Nigel,
15: what's going on?
9: Okay. So a few weeks ago, we talked about the importance of business owners reaching out to the Small Business Administration and providing comments on their proposed change to how they define what a small business is. And out of great success, we had over 3,000 comments to the SBA and such an overwhelming response from small business owners that they have now extended that comment period. So you have more time to provide comments on what you believe is going to impact your business when they change the definition. And so let me just do a quick overview. Right now, they are consolidating the number of size standards from nearly 1,000 different categories, business categories. And you all should know what business category you're in, whether it's construction or transportation or food services, whatever that may be, IT, consulting, all of those things. They are consolidating those definitions into a little over 300. They are also increasing the size standards in many places in order to increase either the number of employees that a company can have or the amount of annual revenue that a company can have in order to be considered small. And what we're going to face is in some categories, it's almost anywhere between 3 to 5 to 10 times the size of our current size standard. So, for example, if you have an IT company and you're doing, you know, $5 or $10 million a year in annual revenue, you could possibly be competing against companies that are now going to be defined as small that are making $250-300 million in annual revenue. If you're in construction and you've got 10, 15, 20 employees, you could now be competing as a small business, newly defined small business, against a construction company that has 200, 300, 400 employees. So that completely changes the definition of what a small business is and is going to have significant impacts throughout all of Main Street and our local communities. Now, keep in mind, those are just contracts at the federal level that I'm talking about. This affects everything that the SBA touches with these definitions. So everything from loans, grants, technical assistance programs are now going to be shifted towards some of these larger businesses as they are now able to get credit as being a small business. This not only applies to federal contracts, but every single state, local municipality, nonprofit organization, or private sector business that uses that definition of what a small, technically quote unquote, small business is now going to shift and change. So this is going to have impacts around the country and throughout our various communities.
13: Nigel, let me ask a quick question if I could interrupt you for just a moment. Normally there's some rationale. Give me your perspective on why the administration has decided to do this. I mean, what was their thinking? What was the catalyst behind it? Why did it make sense to change this? And what did they hope to gain that would help strengthen the economy, make things better? What was the motivation?
9: Listen, it always makes sense to have regular reviews of the size standards and have that methodology to look into, does this still make sense in this industry to have these definitions of what a small business is? But we have never seen this across the board broad change to all so many size standards at the same time. So there's no real clarity around the methodology on why that particular thing happened. However, the argument of why they're doing it makes sense because they were saying that we have what we call a mid-sized business collapse. Businesses that are no longer considered small, they graduate out of their size standard, and now they're in full and open competition with these massive conglomerates, right? But once you grow to a certain size, we have been advocating for years now there needs to be a mid-sized business program to help those companies continue to develop and get the resources that they need in order to continue to grow and develop. That does not mean simply putting them into a small business category, right? So we can help these mid-sized businesses, but what they're doing right now is just simply saying anyone that is not market dominant, anyone that's not a multi-billion dollar firm in that window can now be considered small. And what that's going to do is not only is that going to decimate the smallest of businesses, but then it changes the entire competitive landscape for large businesses. Because now if you've got a $50 million contract, that can now be a small business set aside. Big businesses can't even compete for it. So it changes the whole dynamic. It changes subcontracts, subcontracting plans. A lot of our businesses will come in and say, I do this very niche specialized work. I will be a subcontractor to you. That changes that entire game at all levels.
13: Yeah, I understood. I just wanted the audience to have some degree of understanding if there was a rationale what they were trying to perhaps accomplish.
9: Because they'd want to help the larger, small, quote unquote, small businesses, but they are going to impact all businesses with this large scale change instead of going through a category by category.
13: And I would dare say that they are pandering to more successful businesses, which they may be more engaged with, but the backbone of this country is built on small business. And when you take a look at the number within the size scope that we've been talking about, there's a significant number of the, and we fall within those numbers far greater than anyone else in terms of the revenue side, because a $50 million company to us is a pretty substantial business in the African-American community. But by SBA standard, it is considered a small business.
9: Larry, this affects everyone on Main Street. 99% of American businesses have 100 employees or less. So that's who's going to be adversely affected by this. The majority of folks on Main Street that are hiring people, that are going to work every day, the majority of those businesses are small businesses. So we need to figure out something, and they need to really address that. And let me just say, it also affects small business loans. So if you have looking for a small business loan, if I'm a bank and my boss comes to me and says, Nigel, we need you to give out your goal for 2027 is to give out $100 million of small business loans in the community. Now, I could give out 100 loans of $1 million each and be responsible for managing that. Or I could go find some of these larger, newly defined as small businesses, and I could give out 4 loans of $25 million each, and I met my goal by February, and I'm spending the rest of my year working on my golf handicap, right? That's the type of thing that we're facing. And so when you look at those impacts, disproportionate impacts on smaller businesses and minority business community, then we're going to start seeing real waves of challenges to businesses that have nothing to do with government contracting, but now have limited access to resources, even worse than the limited access they had before.
15: Nigel, this makes me think about something broader. Like, we talk about equal protection and treating everybody equally under the law. But if you put $2 million black-owned businesses and $50 million companies in the same category and call both of them small businesses, they're technically being treated the same, but are they actually competing on equal footing? Because now I have a bigger need, whereas the $50 million companies are simply just creating, I don't know, activity. At what point does expanding the definition of small business create equality on paper, but greater inequality even in the marketplace? It looks like we're shifting here. Reminds me of the 14th Amendment.
9: Now you understand why policy shapes markets, markets drive business. And what we're doing, what we're seeing right now, is the use of policy to essentially write an entire category of businesses out of competition. Mm-hmm. You're literally changing the policy, you're changing the rules of the game in order to write a certain population of businesses out of competition, because you know they're not going to be able to compete. Now, when you start, that's just for contracts. Let's go back to the loan situation. Minority business has been disproportionately facing challenges with regards to access to capital, right, historically.
13: Mm-hmm.
9: When the Consumer Financial Protection Bureau and Department of Treasury and the FDIC remove their protections against the discriminatory outcomes in lending, disparities in lending, disparities in access to capital, when those programs, those offices are closed and those protections are no longer in place, we do not have the resources, the data, the ability to go and say, well, wait a minute, I understand you did not intentionally discriminate against our community and against our businesses, but the actions that you've implemented have created this outcome, so we need to mitigate that. Those protections are gone. So now you can't even say, well, we're getting, you know, X number of loans less than we were getting before. Because if it's not explicit discrimination and says the reason why you did not get those loans is because you're a woman or you're African American or you're Hispanic, that those protections with regards to disparate outcomes are no longer there. So when a banker does what I said and naturally goes and says, well, I'm going to reduce my overhead and give out 4 loans instead of 100 loans, so I have less resources dedicated to managing these loans, and I can go find businesses that have better balance sheets, better financials, higher revenue, higher number of employees, more stable, right? They're bigger companies.
13: Mm-hmm.
9: Then my risk goes down. These are all banking requirements. These aren't discriminatory. The bank's not doing it because they want to discriminate. They're doing it. They're following the capital. But now that those disparate outcomes are no longer being protected, that's where we're going to start seeing the major implications. LaDonna, you hit the nail on the head.
15: What about, okay, that's the Small Business Association. Sounds like we need the Smaller Business Association.
9: Wait, well, you're going to have now a situation of, what does that mean for the companies that were traditionally small? Are they now considered micro businesses?
15: I see. Yeah.
9: Right? Okay. What? How are we defining what these business categories are now? Because you can have a very successful business, and I definitely want to talk about that, that's not doing $20 million a year, right? That's doing a decent amount and has been a successful functioning business that's hiring people in the community, creating jobs, creating economic growth for decades. That may not be doing that level of revenue, but still a consistent, reliable, successful business.
13: You know, we have a guest. We're going to introduce her properly later on, but we're going to ask her. She's on the line with us here anyway. And Lori, you have any comments you want to ask Nigel about? We're going to formally introduce you in just a little bit, but we're going to let you jump in because this is your conversation also.
15: Well, I do want to let people know that Lori Dotson is the founder and CEO of Vision Group Cleaning, and she's new to the ILBCC membership portal, just so they know who they're listening to.
10: Absolutely. Thank you, and good morning. Yes, I've been listening to the conversation, and he is absolutely right. With a lot of the things that he's talking about as far as the smaller businesses and smaller businesses like mine. But with something that that I think that we have to really put into play, and that's pivoting. This is nothing new. This happened back in the early, I would say late 70s, just before where a lot of businesses went out of business due to the economic pressures of the economy. You're talking about a lot of industries going out of business or really just moving. You had a lot of flight from the north going back south. So you had a lot of businesses that were impacted during that time. And I'm telling my age, so it's okay. But I would say that we would definitely have to pivot as small businesses. And I saw this trend coming probably about a year and a half ago, where this was really something that I said that small businesses really needed to pivot. And one of the ways that we can pivot when we have that, you're absolutely correct. Having 100 smaller loans or 50 smaller loans or 25 smaller loans, banks really don't want to do that. But when businesses can come together and pool their resources and become one company, then you're going to bring your gross sales together to kind of counteract some of that. And that's what we're going to have to do. We're going to have to unite as businesses to go in, especially into contracting. A lot of times we don't even think about that. We look at certain particular contracts and we automatically exercise ourselves out of it and say, well, I can't do that because I don't have the resources or I don't have the means or I don't have the employees. How can I do it? I don't have the financials to show that I've done a $1 million contract. Well, we actually can do those contracts. We actually can do those projects, but that comes with us uniting together and bringing our resources together. And so I think that us a lot of times we miss out on that because we don't even look at that. So I think that's also how we kind of can counteract that. And I know that it can happen because, I mean, I did a project in Port Arthur, Texas, and I always do a lot of research whenever I sign a contract. I want to know what company I'm actually working for. And this power plant came into be back in 1972 because 21 businesses came together to make one. And now they are a multi-billion dollar industry and business that they're doing all over the world. And there's no reason why we can't do that. And so that's where I kind of stand on that.
13: Super. Hey, Nigel, I'm going to pivot back to you because I know that there was a lot of things happening on Capitol Hill at the Black Caucus event and the Hispanic Caucus event. What came out of, if you want to, you know, again, if you want to elaborate on small business, continue that. But if you're ready to pivot, perhaps, let's tell us what was the takeaway for those who did not attend the Congressional Black Caucus event on Capitol Hill.
16: Thanks, Larry. And Lori actually touched on that because one of the things that came out of two major themes from the Hispanic Caucus and Black Caucus last week. One around AI governance and the importance for our community to lean in and engage in artificial intelligence and figure out how to leverage that technology to the best of our ability. We are seeing immense gains in healthcare, in energy use and more efficiency around renewable energy. Everything from disaster recovery and projecting what's happening in the environment, all of those things, great leaps in business efficiency around AI, and we need to definitely lean in on that. Now, while at the same time, we need to also be promoting AI governance. We need rules of the game. We've seen hacks. Even recently, we saw an OpenAI. There was concern that OpenAI had hacked into Australia's health ministry and into that data. We remember the Hugging Face announcement a few weeks ago that triggered some concerns about AI ending humanity and just grandiose statements like that. We just found out about Google Gemini breached and hacked into three companies, leveraging information that they pulled off the internet. There needs to be governance rules and guidelines placed around AI infrastructure, whether that's data centers and so forth, AI infrastructure, AI use, and governing the humans who are designing, implementing, and releasing these AI tools, right? We've talked about regulations. LaDonna, we spoke on your show about regulations and the need for some regulatory structures around AI. And there was some pushback on that, concerns about whether or not that's going to slow down the technology. You can have yes and, okay? And we're not going to have the either or. We must be able to leverage the technology to the maximum benefit of our humanity and maximum benefit of our communities. But we must have governance. If you have a pit bull, you have every right to have a pit bull, right? The constitutional right to have your pet that you want. Okay, great. But if your pit bull gets out of control, out of your gate and hurts somebody, you are held responsible. And we need to make sure that we are governing the people who are designing and implementing and releasing these AI tools. And then the piece that Lori touched on, the businesses. Our businesses need to get bigger faster. What she described was a brilliant way that companies have figured out a way to pivot and compete in the new environment. McKinsey released a study. There are 6 million business owners that are going to retire between now and 2035. Of that, 3 million are going to be retiring in the next 5 years. This is a huge opportunity for current business owners or folks who want to enter the business field to acquire a business, a successful operating business, and become owners. And that's one of the things that you guys have been advocating for my entire time on this show, about ownership. And we need to talk about not only getting folks who, you know, if there are many, many businesses out here that are successful,
9: operating business. McKinsey says that there are 1 million viable businesses that are going to be available for sale between now and 2035. That's only within the next 8 years. So this is a great opportunity for our community to take ownership, to run the businesses that are serving us and serving our community and serving the country, and actually continue to drive that economic growth, Larry, that you were talking about with regards to job creation, taxes paid, investment in the community. We need to figure out how to leverage that in our favor. So yeah, definitely lean in on AI and find ways to become business owners.
13: Yeah, Nigel, I think one of the shifts that has to be made mentally for us is that, you know, getting businesses to understand, you know, when, you know, they've been running their business, making their own decisions, and this is what they've done. Getting them to understand, in my opinion, why this becomes fundamentally a part of business strategy and beginning to have a cultural shift, we're going to have to do a much better job of that. I think our keynote speaker for the luncheon at the conference, Dr. Dolores Thomas, hit on that very clearly, is that when she asked how many marketing companies, we had four. And she pointed out the fact that perhaps those marketing companies ought to get together and go bid on a much bigger contract, because $100 million contract for 10 people is better than a $10 million contract for one person. And she points that out, that it creates competition. So I think there's going to have to be an economic agenda from a cultural side and from a just from a strategy. We've got to do something different, and we have to pivot, as Lori said, and as LaDonna and I talk about on an ongoing basis. We really got to make sure that this call to changing how we look at business and how we look at acquisitions, mergers, and partnerships has to be a thing that we have to do in order to survive.
9: Absolutely. So just look at janitorial services. I just pulled it up. The current size standard for a janitorial federal contract right now to be considered a small, you must be below $22 million in annual revenue. When this rule changes, that's going to go up to $58 million. So find a couple other janitorial service companies and then supplement some other services into that, maybe landscaping or so forth, and go after a facilities management contract. Right. That you could get a larger that you could get a larger overall stream than versus having 100% of a smaller contract. And that there are opportunities here now that this is increasing for, again, as Lori pointed out, companies to do joint ventures, to do contract agreements, or even, I will say it, mergers and acquisitions. If you've got these companies, 1 million businesses going out of business, 1 million viable firms that are going to be up for sale in the next 8 years, how does your business develop a strategy in order to save up, get the loan, get whatever investment you need in order to acquire some of these successful businesses? So your janitorial business can acquire two or three of them and grow your capacity and still be considered small, because you're still not doing $58 million in annual revenue. So you can still be a small business and be much larger than where you are right now. Look to acquire some of these very, very successful businesses that are going to be looking for new leadership in the next 8 years.
13: I know Lori wants to chime in on that, because that's exactly... Lori, give us some of your perspective. And again, I know this because that's the business you're in, right?
10: So you're absolutely correct. I think in 21, I acquired another business by acquisition. It was something that I knew was definitely possible, and it was better for us. Instead of always going and starting from the bottom, when you get a new contract, you

0: we have to start over from the bottom, where when you do acquisitions, you basically buy the full infrastructure already in place. But you're going to make sure that when you do get that business, that it kind of, for me, it was important that we brought it around to what my current company was doing, which was investing in technology, investing in the infrastructure as far as quality control systems and different things like that. And so we were able to do that with the other company. And so we're still looking at other acquisitions because we know that's a better way to grow and to grow much quicker than to go and always find contracts. We can buy those contracts already in place. So when we bought the company, we roughly had about 40 contracts on our pipeline already because we bought the company with all its contracts. So that's definitely a way to grow and expand your business. And that company is also was in another state. We already knew that we could operate in other states. So looking at an acquisition in another state was definitely something that we could do and could manage. And so I think we are going to have to look at that as small businesses, because a lot of times we don't even think that it's possible that we can even do an acquisition. I know that when we bought our company or did the acquisition with the other company, we went to our bank, been banking with that bank for a while, and we could not get a loan to do the acquisition. But I looked at my other resources around me, and I knew people that resources that came in partnership with me, and we bought that business. And so we have to remove, first of all, the no aspect in our mind to say that we can't, and find that we can and put those things in place. So I definitely agree with you 100% that we have to look at more acquisitions, more joint ventures, and not also be afraid of the language, because a lot of times also in those contracts that you go where you do joint ventures, there will be things in the master service agreements that you can, I would say this, negotiate. You don't have to sign it just because they give it to you. Mm-hmm. You can go through those agreements, look at how it fits you, because a lot of times in a janitorial, especially in the new construction aspect, when we do large projects, those things don't even apply to us, especially on the retention payments, the holding of the retention payments. Once we clean, we're in and we're out. There's no reason for you to hold payments of ours for a whole year. So we're not like a plumber or electrician or anything like that. Just know that you can even go in and negotiate that. And so we have to get educated on a lot of things when it comes to business, and especially in growing and expanding our business. But you are absolutely 100% correct that we have to look outside the box, and especially now. And I mean, you really hit it for me to know that a lot of these businesses are going to go up for sale, because they're going up for sale right now. You have a lot of people that are looking to hire, and so and it's competitive, because I get calls every day and I get emails every day of people asking me if I want to sell my business. And that's something that we have to be cognizant of, that is happening. So we have to move expeditiously and looking at those areas. And then I will say this also. Don't fall in love with your business like it's a child. If the right number comes to me and it fits and it's promising, where I will look at and consider selling my business, because I know that I can go do something else, and I would be looking at another business, because I'm always thinking of that. What's the out, or what's going to be better? So it's a lot of things that educational wise that we have to really look at, hone in on, not be afraid of, and just go after it and be positive about it. Don't say what you can't. Go say what you can.
1: Absolutely. All right. I'm going to jump in just a second. So we have, I just want to reset. Everybody knows you're listening to the Wake Up Show Chicago right here on WVON 1690, powered by the Illinois State Black Chamber of Commerce. And of course, we have Nigel Stevens from Phoenix Strategies and Lori Dotson from Vision. Well, actually, you have Vision in capital letters. I had some questions for you before I get out of here. Larry, you tell me, we got a couple of callers. We still got Nigel. Tell me where you want to go with this.
2: Well, Donna, you're the producer. I'm going to give you the latitude to kind of make the decision right now. And then when you shift, I will take over and I will be the king of the show at that point in time. So have your way. Again, my condolences to you for you heading out to a funeral where you're going to be singing at a funeral. LaDonna has a beautiful voice. Not only is she talented with AI marketing, but she's also a singer at the same time. So do your thing, LaDonna.
1: Where them checks at? All right. Nigel, thank you so much. I'm going to bid you goodbye because we only have you for a few minutes. And thank you so much for the updates.
2: Let me say, Nigel, if you love to stay on and be involved in this conversation, you can become like my co-host since LaDonna's leaving. So you and I can stay on if you want to. And we can, you know, we can get involved in this conversation because I think it's important for the chamber to take the lead in this role on a national level and on the state level to talk about mergers and acquisitions. It has to be a part of what we're talking about on an ongoing basis. It's got to come to the top of the agenda, not the back of the agenda. And unfortunately, too often, politically, it's behind the agenda. Go to that one.
1: Nigel, you staying?
3: I don't get an invitation like that very often. So, yes, I will stick around.
1: Well,
3: thank you very much.
1: I take back my thank you then. So, Lori Dotson is the founder of Vision Group Cleaning, and she's doing something that caught our attention. She's bringing her business into the Chicago market. We didn't even get to that. Why you brought it to Chicago? And you're not coming to Chicago alone. You also have become a new member of the Illinois State Black Chamber of Commerce. So this morning, we wanted to introduce you and welcome you to Chicago and the Illinois State Black Chamber of Commerce. Before we talk strategy and get off into some other things, I wanted to definitely introduce you properly, but tell us about Vision Group Cleaning. What services do you provide? What do you make? Or how has it been becoming an entrepreneur? Things like that.
0: Okay. Well, thank you so much, LaDonna. And I'm excited about the Chicago market. I'm originally from Chicago, born at, I'm going to tell my age, at County Hospital. My parents, I have Bronzeville ties there in Chicago. My parents own businesses there. So I'm an entrepreneur baby. So I don't know anything but that. My parents and my uncle, they had gas stations. So I'm telling my age on that. And so it was something to do. I started pumping gas when I was 5. And I used to get an allowance from pumping gas. And then my parents and them had a liquor store and a lounge. My uncle had a bowling alley. So I watched businesses growing up, and I watched their interactions with other business people in the community that they had relationships with, associations with. And so for me, it woke me up in 2003 when I wanted to be home with my children, and I started cleaning houses. Now, there was a stigma, and there still is a certain stigma that we have to remove away from the cleaning industry, because people couldn't understand why I would leave the mortgaging business and go to clean houses. Well, that woke me up, because at that time, I was cleaning houses with a friend just to be home by 2 o'clock. And then I got laid off from her because she hired her mom and her brother. And I couldn't get upset with that because I clearly understand and understood business. And I respected that. But she called me the next week and gave me my first client. And then from that point on, I just started striving to know as much as I could about the industry. And I knew it was something bigger. So every time I would clean a job from houses, I was like, it's got to be something bigger than this. So I started cleaning rehab houses. And then from there, franchises and large-scale restaurants, and all of this was new construction. And I had no experience of new construction cleaning. It was not like cleaning a house. But I learned my trade. I was unafraid. And I went after it. And I did the work. I did the due diligence. And I learned my trade. I learned about contracting. I learned to go find people that were smarter than me, who knew exactly about the contracting aspect, knew about the products and cleaning and all of that. So as of today, I've been able to be unafraid to clean. So today, my company cleans roughly about 1 million square feet a day. And so to bring that back to Chicago, the goal was always to come back to Chicago. But I talked to my late father more about it. And I wanted to make that a reality. And I've done some things in Chicago, but when I come there and I see all the new projects that I see on the new construction side, there's so much development, there's so much opportunity. And I want to be able to come back to where I'm from and offer those opportunities to the young people, to show them what's possible, to show them what they can do. I went to Thornton Township High School.
1: You went to Thornton?
0: I sure did.
1: Okay, I graduated from Thornton.
0: Did you? Class of 84.
1: Okay.
0: Where
1: was your bowling alley? Where was your bowling alley?
0: It was on 127th Street. It was Cedar Park Lanes.
1: Yeah. Wow. Yeah. Okay.
0: That was my uncle's bowling alley, and my dad had a gas station on 147th and Vail in Dixmoor, Illinois.
1: Yeah, I know the area.
0: And then we had a liquor store off of Halsted, straight down off 147th and Sibley as well. So that was a very important time in my life in shaping me of who I am. And I saw a lot of the work ethic. And so to be able to come back to Chicago and bring the janitorial cleaning industry there, because I know, and most people don't know, this is a $1 billion industry. There's enough money for everybody.
1: Love it.
3: Can I just jump in on that?
0: To be able to bring that back to Chicago, to be on some of these projects, because I know here in Texas and different places that I've worked in Homer or in Georgia, that there's not a lot of us that's doing it on a particular scale.
1: Nigel had a question for you real quick.
0: Sure.
3: So, Lori, you come from a family of serial entrepreneurs. Why?
0: Yes.
3: And you identify the business that you're in now. And I'm looking at what you just said, the number of businesses, 12 businesses that can be started for less than $25,000. And you touched on three of them just randomly talking about the work that you're doing. Commercial cleaning is one of those. Lawn care, landscaping, handyman, HVAC maintenance, medical billing service, niche staffing, bookkeeping and payroll, senior home care. A lot of these are what folks would not consider to be what I call the sexy jobs, but these are correct. The jobs that are essential for every single community, right? You cannot have a community functioning without carpenters and plumbers and electricians and lawn care and maintenance. So can you talk a little bit about that, those jobs that are extremely lucrative, right? The careers of the future, our entire population is getting older, right? So you're going to need senior care, whether it's in-house or in a facility, and every single one of those locations is going to need somebody to clean it professionally, right? So can you talk a little bit about those businesses that make good business sense but may not get the credit that they deserve for being the foundation of the economy?
0: Okay, so I like to talk in simple terms that people can really understand. So I'll give a little bit about my business and how I'm able to operate in different states as well. So my cleaning company, we do general maintenance cleaning, whether it's 7 5 days a week. We can customize that any way that client needs. We also do new construction cleaning, post and final cleanings as well. We do window cleaning, carpet cleaning. I have my own cleaning products. And so a lot of that, sometimes I actually sub out. So just say a carpet cleaning company. They can make, depending on the type of building or structure that we're cleaning, if I need a carpet clean, just say a university. That particular can be anywhere from, depending on the size and the scope, from anywhere from $1,500 to you're talking $25 to $30 per project. Just like that. And so you do the math and just say, if you do 6 of those a month, that's a comfortable living.
3: So what you're, Larry, she is the epitome of what we've been talking about the business ecosystem. So think about what she just said. If you're doing construction cleaning, we've got an apartment building that just got renovated and you need to be ready to have folks move in. We need to hire Lori to do the cleaning and preparation for all of that. And Lori has her own ecosystem of subcontractors of other small business that she brings in for their capabilities. So they are now putting food on their own tables. They're now paying their own workers. They're now putting money into the economy because Lori

0: I'm also a member of the chamber, and the guidance that Nigel gave about the DB narrative was very helpful to me. And I did get my certification letter last week, so I'm excited about that.
1: Congratulations.
0: Yes, thank you. But the question I had specifically, I was hoping that Nigel could touch on if the federal guidance around the definition of small, is that going to impact at all the micro-purchase program? And I was also going to ask your guest, Lori, of what percentage of her portfolio, or maybe that she can speak to what she started, involves government contracting? How was she able to advance into the government contracting space as far as from the origin story of her business? I'd be curious how she first went after her first government contract. Thank you, and I'll hang up to listen.
2: Nigel, you
0: want to
2: go first?
1: Yes. So will it affect it? Yes, but it depends on what you're defining as micro purchase. So in some cases, you're talking about a dollar amount of what is being purchased. So that just means that there's going to be even more competition for those smaller quick buys that are coming. But remember, the administration also shifted some of the purchasing from credit cards and things that were coming from federal agencies. So if they needed a quick purchase of a printing job or something like that, or a website development or something like that, that has now been affected by the DOGE cuts and the elimination of a lot of the credit cards that were available for independent offices that's out in Wichita, Kansas, and Memphis, Tennessee, and all and Chicago, and all different places that are outside of Washington. Those decisions are now being centralized. So you have to look closely at what is being purchased. Now, the challenge, Lori, is that if your company was operating in that space, you're about to have a lot more competition, because the companies that were going after, you know, a $60,000, $70,000, $150,000, $250,000 contract, the number of those are going to be much larger, because those $1 million, $2 million, $5 million contracts are no longer available to them. Those are going to be absorbed by the larger businesses.
2: Correct. And so I agree with that. So what portfolio of mine is government contracting? I don't have government contracting at this time. That's one thing that we're talking about with the chamber. And the reason why, I've been approached with doing some subcontracting for some government contracting. But for me and my team, we have to identify, is it going to be worth it? I'm just going to say it like that. Mm-hmm. A lot of times, all money is not good money. Mm-hmm. You have to see what's going to be best for your bottom line. And a lot of times, just to give you an example, I had a invite, and when it did the interview, we passed the interview, we were ready to go. And when we got the paperwork, far as doing the contract, the first thing that caught my eye was, you want me to carry $1 million payroll, but my bottom line monthly expenses and liabilities was less than $4,000. To me, that was too much liability with carrying $1 million payroll. There's too much that can happen at that time with something like that. So if my bottom line could be increased, where I can absorb some of that liability, because on top of not just carrying the payroll, then my insurance is higher as well. My payroll taxes is higher. Mm-hmm. Everything is higher for me. And so I'm looking for the right government contracting, because I do have my WOSB. But I do not have my 8A. And so I'm looking to get my AA, but at the same time, you have to be able to identify certain contracts that are going to be the right fit.
3: Yeah. You know, Lori,
2: go ahead.
3: Yeah, you know, you remind me, because, you know, I come from the investment banking background, and I used to watch when earnings would come out about companies, because, you know, obviously my job was to grow the portfolio of my clients. And they would call me up, and, you know, you had the quarterly reports in terms of performance, and they would show Caterpillar or some company who had increased their revenues by 30% over the last quarter, and it seemed like the stocks should move up.

0: And what I had to share with them, I said, you know, increasing revenues also increase your expenses. So their profit margin shrunk. It wasn't just a matter of more revenue, is that the cost of acquiring that revenue was far greater. And from a Wall Street perspective, that was bad news. So, and that just speaks to kind of your clear understanding of your market. And sometimes we're so hungry that we'll just take anything. I've seen more contractors go out of business, taking a contract they had no business taking. They should have walked away, but they felt like they needed to get the contract, and it was devastating. LaDonna, I know there's other calls.
1: Yep, absolutely. Pianchi, you're live on WVON. Pianchi? Okay, we may have lost
2: Pianchi.
1: Yeah,
2: I wanted to make
1: Pianchi.
2: A comment tonight, and I was going to say good day.
1: Hi, Pianchi.
2: Am I still on? Hey, hi.
1: Yes.
2: Nigel, you made mention. Now, I'm here to protect in the lobby for less government interference. I'm going to give you an example. I spec and design a container port for an African state, Ondo State, which is below... Eco there in Nigeria. The cost of that was about $4 billion. Now, I could have designed that to either go manual or use IT like Singapore and Shanghai.
0: Did it drop?
1: Yeah, I guess so. It got real quiet.
2: Yeah, the port of Los Angeles and also the port of the other port there is getting ready to redesign. And they're deciding on whether to use all IT operations. That means they're going to get rid of a lot of individuals or to stay with it. And I'm saying they're going to get rid of a lot of individuals because it's cheaper. So I think less government less government interference is what's needed. Because they cause so much problems and cost overruns that it's just totally ridiculous, especially in other categories. And it's a very, very push and pull situation. I commend the lady in her business, something that I don't know, but I really enjoy her talking about it.
1: Thank you,
2: comments, please.
1: Thank you so much. Guys, as we wrap up, how do we want to definitely land with something, some takeaways that our audience can utilized from the Wake Up Show Chicago. Nigel, there's an amazing, let me just give you the floor real quick and then we'll go to Lori.
3: So just a few things. Number one, take the time to learn more and more and more, everything you possibly can about how to leverage AI in your life, in your community, in your business to get the maximum advantage from it. This technology is here. It is transforming the world. It is going to be the difference maker. AI may not take your job, but somebody who knows how to use AI will. 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So let's leverage that and let's not be afraid of technology. Let's not be afraid of change. 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Final piece, go to regulations.gov. That is regulations.gov and type in small business size standards. 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Let your voice be heard. Policies shape markets. Markets drive business. If you don't have a seat at the table, you're on the menu. So you need to make sure that your voices are heard, that your comments are put in, that they understand the impact that this is going to have on your business and your business's ability to compete. Please weigh in.
0: We only have about a minute.
4: Okay, so I would say definitely whatever industry you're in, be knowledgeable about your industry. Know the data. And then I would say seek out to diversify. The more diversified your business is, the better. Have more than one income stream coming in. The other thing, look at all your resources around you. Learn them. How you can implement them into your business. He touched upon AI. I use AI a lot in my business. So I would say, but you definitely got to have the guardrails of how you use it as well, even with you implementing those things. Not just being knowledgeable about it, but also how you can put guardrails on it to be a benefit to your business. And then I say, get out and learn your community and how they can be a part of your business as well, because we hire each other. Yeah. And so that's what I would have to leave with anybody right now.
0: And I would say, join the Illinois State Black Chamber of Commerce.
4: Absolutely.
0: Shameless plug, you know. But this is my business, you know, this is what I do. Well, Donna, you can close us out.
1: Absolutely. All right, guys, make sure you do the subscription thing. 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And, of course, tune in to me on Monday. I'll be back on the afternoon show, WVON 1690. Follow me on socials. There you go. I'm out. Bye-bye.
3: Thank you.
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12: And say your presence is my present. Tell your other neighbor, say, neighbor, your presence is my present. Now, all presents need to be gift wrapped. Now, we don't have any wrapping paper to gift wrap you with today, but we got some arms. So turn to your neighbor, give your neighbor a hug, and tell them thank you for being here on today. Now I want you to hold your neighbor by the hand. And I know we have others coming in, but we're going to go ahead and pray as they're coming. But dear Heavenly Father, we come before you today, first off, to just to say thank you. We thank you, Father, for all that you have done, all that you are doing, and everything that you're going to do in our lives. But today, Father, we come for a special prayer, an unselfish prayer. I'm not praying for me, but I'm praying for the neighbor whose hand I'm holding. Father, whatever it is, somebody say whatever it is, that the neighbor whose hand I'm holding stands in need of today, Father, I'm asking that you give it to him. Whatever it is, somebody say whatever it is. If it's finances, Father, if it's romances, Father, if it's relief from depression, Father, whatever it is who neighbor's hand I'm holding stands in need of, Father, I'm asking today that you give it to them. And I'm not going to wait till the battle is over. I'm going to praise you right now for the victory you're going to give them. In Jesus' name we pray, and let the church say amen. God bless you on today.
13: Thank you, Pastor Barrett. Listen, for those of you that are in the digital space, we're glad that you're here. Can we put our hands together for those on WJYS, YouTube, Facebook? 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A lot of streams you could have connected with. WVON, you're there. The Word Network, wherever you're tuned in from, we appreciate you taking time out of your day to plug into this space called Push. And I want to invite you right now to become a member of Push. What you waiting on? You keep tuning in Saturday after Saturday. You love the legacy of Reverend Jackson. You love the work that we're still doing. So partner with us. Become a member of Push. And it's real simple, y'all. All you got to do is take out your phone. If you're sitting here, if you're a digital person, or if you're on the other side of that screen, go to rainbowpush.org. Click the link to become a member, fill out the form, and it's all good. $35 gets you your yearly membership. And if you're in this space and you're not digital, you analog, you old school, in a few minutes, you'll have the opportunity to raise your hand, get an envelope, fill out the information, and become a member that way. But we just want to invite you to partner with the great work that we're doing as we continue to keep hope alive, doing the great work that our founder laid the foundation for, that will continue to fight for equity, justice, and liberty for all people across this land. And we're so glad to have our special guests that are with us today. And in a few minutes, we're going to hear, from Dr. Fluker. He's wrote an amazing book. There's going to be a book signing when we conclude today. He's got something to say to us and share with us that's going to charge us, challenge us, and ultimately change us. So get ready for what's to come, and then make sure you hang around and grab this book so that you can continue learning and gleaning from his wealth of wisdom. But before we go there, we want to hear what's happening up the road in Gary. For the past several weeks, we've kept this at the forefront of our people's minds because news media has walked away. They've moved on to the next story. But people in Gary, Indiana are still underwater. They're still in pain. Some people are still without resources. And we want to hear from the ground what's happening so that we can know what we ought to be doing to help our brothers and sisters as they find themselves in need. I want to bring to this mic now a prolific prognosticator of the gospel of Jesus Christ, a newer pastor to the area of Gary, Indiana, who's already doing great and amazing things, and a new friend to this place called Push. Can we put our hands together and welcome Pastor Nicole Guns?
9: Good morning, good morning. I am grateful to be here today. Thank you for the invitation to come and speak about Gary, Indiana. My name is Nicole Guns, and I am the senior pastor of the First Baptist Church of Gary, the oldest black church in the city of Gary. Amen. And so, as many of you know, on August the 10th, Gary was hit with a derecho, a storm where the winds reached about 99 miles an hour, which is the equivalent of a Category 2 hurricane. And so Gary, in addition to all of Lake County, was devastated by the storm. We were without electricity for weeks. The interesting thing is that other parts of Lake County had their electricity restored within days. Even now, there are people in Gary who are still trying to navigate the system and have their electricity restored. So you can imagine weeks without electricity, you've thrown out all of your food, you may have mold in your home, you may not even be able to live in your home. And so right now what we're doing is we're trying to help people navigate the system to get the relief that they need. And so I want to be very clear that even before media influencers and the nation found out about what was going on in Gary, it was the black church that was on the front lines doing the work. I'm going to say that again for the people in the back. It was the black church doing the work to make sure that everyone was fed, to make sure that people had housing. And I can tell you from my own experience that it wasn't just the black church, but it was black institutions in general. So it was the black church, it was the Divine Nine, it was Rainbow Push, it was the NAACP, it was the Council of Negro Women that were on the front lines making sure that the people were cared for. And so now that the media has left, the church is still there doing the work. We're still there making sure people are fed. We're still there making sure that kids have what they need. We're still there making sure that mothers have homes for their children. And so if you are interested in partnering with this ongoing work that is going on, I can tell you that there are many churches who are still on the front lines feeding people every day. feeding people, making sure people have their needs met. And so you can partner with my church, First Baptist Church of Gary. You can partner with Tree of Life Baptist Church. You can partner with Flourish Community Church. You can partner with the National Baptist Convention of USA Incorporated, which was on the front lines. The Church of God in Christ was on the front lines. I want to reiterate that it's the church that is on the front lines taking care of the people. And it is the church that is continuing in this work to rebuild what people thought would kill us. How many of you know that when people think that they may have something against you that will kill you, God will really make you stronger? That what seeks to kill you really makes you stronger. And so even though this is going on, we have hope and faith in a God that has not forgotten about Gary. And we believe that Gary will be stronger when this is all said and done. To God be the glory. Thank you for this time.
13: We celebrate Pastor Guns and the work that's taking place in Gary, and we want to make sure that we partner with those churches to give them the resources that they need to continue to bless and benefit the lives of people that find themselves in the place called pain. Now, Push, I was always fascinated growing up with design, how something could be imagined and engineered, and how someone could take a blank page and an idea that existed only in their head and then draw it into something that the rest of us could see. As I got older, that fascination became an aspiration to design homes. And so when I scanned the electives at Homewood Flossmoor High School as a junior there and saw architectural design, I decided to sign up for those classes. I wanted to learn how to draw to scale, think in dimension, and turn an idea into a set of plans. Then I wanted to learn my way around CAD because I figured that these skills might eventually earn me a living. But designing a home required me to think beyond what looked good. Where would people gather? How would they move through that residence? Where would the light come in? What would it feel like to walk through that front door of that home every day after a long day of work? And as a result of what I was learning, I started paying attention to every detail, because one line on a page could change somebody's experience in an entire room. That class taught me to ask a better question. Will people like what it looks like? That was good, but it wasn't the best question. I had to now ask, what will my design choices make possible or impossible for the people who have to live inside of that dwelling? By the end of that school year, I thought I had the answer. Our final exam was to design our dream home, and so I searched through every Architectural Digest magazine I could find, every luxury home magazine I could find, to collect ideas and draw inspiration so that I could design my masterpiece. Tori, I'm talking about the kind of house that you design when you're young enough to have expensive tastes, but not old enough to have to pay a mortgage. I planned those rooms, Jonathan. I put the furniture placement there and the fixtures there to the degree that I could imagine myself living there. I turned my plans in with confidence, believing that maybe my instructor would see my gift and then turn me on to a summer internship to design homes. Now, I expected my instructor to have a few questions about my design choices, but Dr. Fluker, what I did not desire or expect was a C+ on my dreams. A C+ on my dream home? Listen, I hadn't even moved in, Reverend Jeanette, and somebody was already bringing down my property value. I asked him what made my dream deserve a C+, and he agreed that my design was ambitious and visually striking. But then he showed me what I missed. The foundation I'd drawn did not support the house I intended to build above it. Push, I had designed more house than I had planned support for. And as a result, he gave my project a description I've never been able to unhear. He said, "Stephen, your dream house is built to fail." The vision was impressive, but the infrastructure was insufficient. I had spent so much time on the floor plan and the features and the facade that I underestimated the foundation that would have to carry all of it. And if we're honest, I ain't the only person who has built more than they were prepared to support. Because when I take a look at America's blueprint, a sweeping promise of freedom laid over a foundation that was never meant to hold everybody. This nation just celebrated 250 years. And if you read the description attached to the original plans, it says all are created equal. Liberty and justice for all. Government of the people. And you might think the builders had designed a home for everybody, but the nation announced liberty while protecting slavery. It praised representation while excluding the people whose land and labor made prosperity possible. Our ancestors did not discover a small crack in an otherwise perfect house. They discovered that some of the people who laid its foundation had been written out of its plans. Generation after generation, people fought to change that. They abolished slavery. They amended the Constitution. They organized workers. They challenged segregation. They won voting protections. Every one of those struggles strengthened something that had been left dangerously weak. And yet, every time we let power hollow those protections out, we put more weight on people who are already doing too much to hold this country together. And that's what troubles me, Push, about the architects that are in power right now. They keep advertising a stronger America while drawing up policies that weaken what ordinary people have to stand on. They're designing a private utopia on a public foundation while sending we the people the bill when the structure starts to strain. Can I call a couple of receipts for us? This April, after court found Louisiana's earlier congressional map likely violated the Voting Rights Act, the state drew up a map with an additional majority black district. The Supreme Court struck that new map down and narrowed the way Section 2 of the Voting Rights Act applies to district maps. And under its ruling, a challenge requires evidence that strongly points to intentional racial discrimination. Push, here's the problem. You can show how a community has been divided. You can show what that division does to its political voice. But proving what was in the minds of the people holding the pen is a different fight altogether. America's history tells us that discrimination can learn a new vocabulary without ever changing its intentions. And so when people say just vote, my answer is yes. And let's make sure that that vote still has the power it's supposed to have. We need fair district maps. We need voting protections with teeth. We need to pay attention to the rules before we get surprised by the results. You can't keep loading the weight of democracy onto a ballot while weakening the structure that gives that ballot its meaning. Because the stakes don't end when the polls close. The ballot helps decide who holds the pen when the budget is written. And what they draw shows up in our paychecks, our grocery carts, and our hospital bills. Black unemployment at 6%, white unemployment at 3.7%. Those numbers don't tell the story about every worker, but they do raise a serious question for anybody announcing that this economy is doing just fine. I gotta ask, fine for who? Congress. Their tax and spending laws make the priorities plain. The Congressional Budget Office projects less for low-income households and more for households that are high up, and 13.1 million fewer Medicaid enrollees by 2035. This is fair for who? That's somebody's blueprint. That's a decision to make health care and food support less secure for people already carrying the most weight, while asking them to admire an economic vision that ain't for us. This is what Jesus is getting to in that Sermon on the Mount, Bobby. In Matthew chapter 7, two men were building houses, one on sand and the other on rock. Both heard Jesus' words and both build houses, and then both face a storm. But the difference in the outcome is what they built after they heard Jesus' word. He spent that whole sermon talking about mercy and money and integrity and love and how people treat one another. Then he asked whether anybody intends to put those teachings as the foundation of the building of life that they're constructing. And that teaches us that foolishness is not always connected to lack of information. Sometimes it's hearing the truth, seeing who's in danger, and then refusing to change your plans. And when America refused to change its plans, our ancestors built places that would make room for all of us. HBCUs, black churches, businesses, civil rights organizations, I call them hope centers. Places for the people this nation had left exposed. Reverend Jesse Jackson built PUSH in that tradition, fighting for jobs and contracts and economic power. These institutions have carried us. Now we have to be willing to ask whether we're giving them the support they need to carry on for the next generation. That's why I'm glad that Dr. Walter Fluker is here today to invite us to think seriously about the spaces we create together, who has the power to participate in them. At a crossing like this one, we've got a choice, PUSH, about the direction of our common life. We can keep accepting plans that leave people outside, or we can bring those people into the work of deciding what gets built. And PUSH, that assignment has some motives attached to it that we all have to plug into. We got to vote. But we don't just have to vote. We got to vote the whole ballot. And then after we vote the whole ballot, we got to still put pressure on the politicians to enact what we wanted them to vote for. I still think about that C-plus on my dream house. At the time, I wanted my teacher to appreciate my vision. But now, Reverend Jeanette, I accept that he cared enough to tell me what the vision could not yet carry. He caught the failure while it was still just a drawing. Our ancestors weren't given that luxury. They had to live in what America built while fighting to change it. They shored up what was fragile, repaired what was faulty, and built institutions strong enough to help us survive what was failing. But now, the plans are in our hands. We can see where the vote is under pressure. We can read who gains and loses from the budget. We can hear the people in our own institutions that have been left on the outside. We have the information, PUSH, to change what's next. So here's my challenge. Stop allowing people in power to add another floor to their vision while America is ignoring the people underneath it carrying the weight. We got to protect the vote. We got to follow the money. We got to add strength to our hope centers. No more houses built to fail. PUSH, let's build this together, strong enough to hold all of us. Why? Because the PUSH is still on. Reverend Jeanette, if you'll come and introduce our keynote speaker.
14: Well, now you have the charge, but I know you're wondering, what must we do? How can we do this? And well, God sent us a guy that is one of the profound, prolific writers, scholars. I mean, he has every kind of degree. But the interesting thing about this man is he's born in Mississippi. So, you know, he's up south now. And he lived in Chicago, so I think that's just wonderful. His wife is here with him and family members are here. So if y'all don't say amen, they will. But I tell you, what I thought about him is he has so much in his background. He's a scholar. He studied Howard Thurman. He headed the Howard Thurman Papers Project. Some of you never heard of Howard Thurman. Some people didn't really understand Howard Thurman, but he knows all about him. Reverend Jackson studied him, met him, and framed his ministry after Dr. Howard Thurman. So Dr. Walter Earl Fluker, he has been everything. He's been a pastor. So I know you're wondering, because you see scholars, you don't think they've ever had a church. Don't know what the people are thinking. He had a church. And then I know you're saying, well, most of those preachers, they never served in the military. Well, he's done that. He was a chaplain for the military. So he understands what happens with our soldiers. And then I know you're thinking, well, what else has he done? Well, he's done a lot of stuff. He's taught almost everywhere, all around the world. And then I was looking at all of this stuff, and he wrote this later. He wrote several books. So you need to go to your favorite bookseller and get all of them. But the one we want you to get right here at PUSH today is Wake Up Running. And I was thinking, we need to wake up running to the polls. We need to wake up running to PUSH. We need to wake up running to stand for justice and equity. He has been doing that all of his life. And after this brief selection, you're going to hear from Reverend Dr. Walter Earl Fluker. Won't you stand and give him a round of applause as Our soloist comes to bring us some music to get us excited and get us inspired. And then after that, you're going to hear a report from Congress.
15: Come on, Bush, put your hands together in this place. Let's have a church on us.

0: Amen. I feel like I've already worshiped. I got some bad news for you.
1: Oh.
0: I don't like delivering bad news. But Jeremiah said, the harvest is past. The summer is ended. And we are not saved. I'm delighted to be with you on this very special morning. My sincere thanks to Mr. Yusuf Jackson celebrating his birthday in his absence. To Jonathan Jackson, Congressman of the 1st Congressional District here in the great city of Chicago, Illinois. My beloved sister from a long time, Reverend Jeanette Wilson, thank you for the introduction. Reverend Bobby Lewis, who is running everything, he's the clandestine puppeteer hiding behind the stage, manipulating the handiwork. Mr. Tucker Toole, who's done all of the graphics. You know, I grew up in the Black Baptist Church, so you have to thank everybody before you start. To my host and brother, I don't know whether he's here, Reverend Dr. Marshall Hatch, who has been, for me, a brother from another mother. I also acknowledge Betty Magnus. She's not here, but Betty arranged a meeting with the late Reverend Jesse Lewis Jackson, Judge Tommy Brewer, and me in October of 2023. It was the last time I had the privilege of sitting with our great champion. I miss him. We all miss him. This nation misses him. The world misses Jesse. And to my childhood companions who are here, my classmates, my longtime friends, and new friends, I've met some today on the run. This is homecoming. I can tell you now, I'm not going to hold you long. You know what Elizabeth Taylor said to her last husband? She said, I won't hold you long. This is a homecoming for me. I grew up just down the street on 44th and Berkeley. And then Operation, now Rainbow Push, has always been a sacred site of memory for me. I also come to invite you who are here today and those who are listening through other media into the journey of my new book, Wake Up Running, Building Democratic Space at the Crossings. In the book, I write that we, like creatures of the African savanna, must wake up running every morning in order to survive. Just like the gazelle takes off in order to escape the lion takes off so that she can have breakfast to feed her pride. But I'm asking us today to run not just away from, but to run toward new futures that we can only imagine. In this precarious moment, running becomes a spiritual and ethical calling. We run not simply to escape what threatens us. We run toward one another, toward freedom, toward belonging, and toward the democratic spaces we must build together at the crossings of madness and hope. And that's the title of this address, if it were to be an address. It would be building democratic spaces at the crossings of madness and hope. I began with a story. Some of you might have heard it, by Rebbe Nachman of Breslov, the 18th century Hasidic teacher. It's called The Tale of the Tainted Grain. Once a king learned that the coming harvest would be poison, and that everyone who ate the grain would go mad. His counselor suggested that they save enough of the old grain for themselves, so that at least they might remain sane. But the king refused. How can we separate ourselves from our people? Instead, the king proposed that they too would eat the tainted grain. You got to think with me. I'm slow, but I'm sure. Think. Instead, the king proposed that they would eat the tainted grain and enter into madness with the people. But that, in addition to eating the grain, they would mark their foreheads. So they would have a sign when they saw one another. When they looked into one another's eyes, they would remember that they were mad. There's another version. Make it quick. Young Barry, the king tells his counselor, "You will not eat the tainted grain. Rather, you must remain sane, but you must leave the palace. Wander from town to town, village to village, go into the marketplaces and climb onto the rooftops and cry out, 'Remember, my people, that you are mad.'" Now, however we interpret this strange story, one lesson is clear. In times of collective madness, somebody has to remember. And somebody has to act. Somebody has to leave the palace. Somebody has to bear the mark. Somebody has to wander into the streets and marketplaces and tell the truth that we are mad. Not because we stand above the people, but because we stand among them. We're eating the wheat too. We breathe the same poison air. We inhabit the same wounded institutions. We carry the same fears. We're susceptible to the same hatred, tribalism, despair, and indifference. But somebody must remember. And somebody must dare to say, "This is not normal. My people, we're going mad." You see, we're at a crossing, the crossing of madness and hope. Jeremiah knew something about such a time as he witnessed Assyria decline and Babylon rise during his time. And he knew that this new power in the world would take his people away into exile. And he looked upon his wounded people and he heard their cry. And he said, "The harvest is past. The summer is ended. And we are not saved." What a terrible sentence for the ancient Hebrews and for us. Reverend Guns, the harvest is past. The summer is ended. And we are not saved. The season has changed. The ground has shifted. The people in Jeremiah's time waited for deliverance, and deliverance had not come. Jeremiah does not offer some cheap optimism, not cheap grace. He does not tell wounded people simply to cheer up. Instead, Jeremiah says, your wound is my wound. For the hurt of the daughter of my people am I hurt. And then comes that haunting question. Is there no balm in Gilead? That is the question, Rainbow Push. And those who are listening, that's the question before us this morning in this nation and in around the world, because we're at the crossings of madness and hope. Is there still a bomb? Can we still build? Or can we still imagine spaces where people who have been pushed aside, talked over, written out, edited out, erased out, disappeared, locked out, locked up, and left behind can stand and declare, I am here. I have a voice. I belong, and you belong too. That's what I mean by building democratic space. Democratic space is more than a polling place or a legislative chamber. It is the contested and creative arena where human beings learn to recognize one another as persons of dignity and consequence. It is where we make room for the other, where we congregate with others, where we conjure possibilities with others that don't even exist. Where we conspire, not in the old diabolical sense, but in the ancient sense, where we breathe together to learn again how to share the breath of a common life. Are y'all hearing me this morning? But somebody must tell the people. They must still have the courage to name the madness. When cruelty toward the poor and powerless becomes entertainment, as our Secretary of War enjoys, this is madness. When dissent is answered with dehumanization, this is madness. When immigrants and strangers are treated as though they possess no human dignity, this is madness. When truth becomes whatever serves the interest of those who are in power, this is madness. When our children inherit our fears before they inherit our dreams, this is madness. But naming the madness, I'm almost through, honestly. I am Baptist, by the way. But naming the madness is not enough. We must also give the people hope. Martin Luther King Jr. knew something about the crossings of madness and hope. Most of us remember King standing at the Lincoln Memorial in 1963, proclaiming, like Stevie told us this morning, I have a dream. But 4 years later, at Riverside Church in New York, King delivered Beyond Vietnam, A Time to Break Silence. There he named what he called the madness of war and domination. He declared, somehow, this madness must cease. King was at a crossing, and we're at a crossing. King knew, speaking about war at this point in our history would be very dangerous. He knew it would cost him some friendships. He knew it would bring criticism. But he refused silence. Like the wanderer in the story of the tainted grain, King went from town to town, village to village, marketplace to marketplace, warning the people, remember. Remember who you are. Remember what you have become. Remember what you might yet be. Then 1 year later, on April the 3rd, 1968, King stood in Memphis and told the people, we got some difficult days ahead. The storm was raging outside. The threats were gathering around him. death was stalking him, yet King climbed the mountain. He did not deny the darkness. He did not minimize the danger. He did not pretend everything was going to be all right. He looked straight into the madness and still climbed the mountain. That is hope-filled resilience. Hope is not pretending the night is not dark. Hope is lighting a candle and running on anyhow. I heard somebody say, I believe I'll run on to see what the end gonna be. Hope is standing at the crossing when your body is tired, your heart is heavy, and the road ahead is uncertain. And still believing that beyond what we can presently see, there are possibilities we have not yet imagined. King said it himself in 1967, after admitting that many of his dreams had been broken, had become nightmares, he declared, I still have a dream. Why? Because he said, you can't give up on life. Lose hope and you lose the vitality that keeps life moving. Lose hope and you lose the courage to be. And so he said, I still have a dream. I see the great world house, talking about designing a house. King left us more than a dream. He left us a building project. He called it the Great World House, a house big enough for the stranger and the neighbor, the settled and the unhomely, the wounded and the wandering, a dwelling where our differences do not have to disappear for us to belong together. King did not live to finish that house. On the evening of his assassination, he asked his friend Ben Branch to play something pretty for him. Precious Lord, take my hand. Lead me on, let me stand. I'm tired and I'm weak and I'm worn. King had come to the river. Oh, Janetta, he was at the crossing. But even at the river, he left us a sign pointing to another shore. And now the work push belongs to us. Wake up. Get up. Run on. Run through the madness. Run with hope. Run toward one another. Build bridges where others build walls. Make room where others close doors. Create democratic space where everybody has a voice and a vote and everybody has a place to stand. Congregate, conjure, conspire, and keep building the great world house until the homeless find home, the stranger finds welcome, and the excluded finds belonging. I'm almost through, I told you. The prophetic vocation is not simply to announce what is dying. It is to help midwife what is being born. That is why we need a new generation of leaders on the run, leaders who bear the mark, who carry the sign, not leaders who pretend to possess all of the answers, not leaders who confuse celebrity with authority, not leaders who think shouting louder makes them more truthful, not leaders who believe talking on TV and podcasts gives them legitimacy and status and favor before God. I remember King told Whitney Young once, said, you may stand with those rich and powerful people and get another government grant, but it won't get you into the kingdom of God. We need errant leaders, young Corey. Leaders like those ancestors who ran away from plantations, runaways, runagates, and maroons. Leaders willing to leave familiar landscapes and boundaries, to cross borders, to listen to strangers, to risk relationship, to build community among people who may not look alike, worship alike, vote alike, love alike, or tell the same stories about how they arrived here. Because hope is hard work. Hope gets you up in the morning. Hope puts on his running shoes. Hope runs into neighborhoods and offers the abandoned a place to stay. Hope sits with the grieving. Hope teaches the child. Hope registers the forgotten. Hope feeds the hungry. Hope listens to the lonely. Hope stands between the vulnerable and the violence headed their way. Hope builds. Hope runs to the polls. And hope wakes up running. I am through for real. We know something about that here in Chicago. I'm from Chicago. The history of Rainbow Push.

heard, who gets left behind, who has access, who belongs. But he also asked, who changed the rules when we got our turn at bat? Who stole the bases after we got up to bat? Who moved back the home run fence? Who hid home plate? The next generation of leaders, ethical leaders, errant leaders, does not have to imitate Jesse Jackson. We don't need clones. We need you to be yourself. Jesse would want you to be yourself. We must hope on the run. We must run and not get weary. We need hope-filled resilience, not the kind of resilience that merely teaches oppressed people how to endure oppression more efficiently. I mean the resilience that gets knocked down, rises again, and looks at the rubble and asks the question, what can we build here? Because we have arrived at the crossing. Oh yes, Push Madness is here, and November is coming. Oh, did I say November? The whole world is watching November. Iran is watching November. Russia is watching November. North Korea is watching November. China is watching for November. The nations of Africa are watching for November. But hope is here too. Chaos is here, but creativity is here too. Fear is here, but faith is here too. And our task is to build at the crossing, build schools, build congregations, build movements, build friendships, build people, build coalitions, build democratic spaces, and above all, build bridges. Build bridges between the elders and the young. Build bridges between men and women. Build bridges between gay and straight. Build the sanctuary and the street. Build scholarship and the struggle. Build neighborhoods divided by race and class, between people who pray differently, between barbershops and nail shops and the voting booth. Build bridges between those who only remember where they've been and those who can imagine where we still have to go. I take my seat. Now that's good religion when you can do that. Is you got good religion? That's good religion. At the crossings of madness and hope, we must become bridge people. We must stand over the troubled waters of our time and build toward a future we may never live into. Yeah. Jeremiah heard the people moaning. The harvest is past, the summer is ended, and we are not saved. But lament does not have the last word. Somebody heard Jeremiah ask, is there no balm in Gilead? And our enslaved ancestors took Jeremiah's question mark and turned it into an exclamation of faith. Is there no balm in Gilead? And the people answered, oh yes, there is a balm in Gilead to heal the sin-sick soul. Oh, I'm glad today that there is a balm in Gilead to make the wounded whole. And when they became discouraged, those old folks, when they became discouraged, they said, sometimes I feel discouraged and I believe my hopes in vain. But then the Holy Spirit revives my soul again. Oh, there is a balm in Gilead. Oh, Push, keep hope alive. I know it's not easy, but keep hope alive. I know you feel broken and tired and weary, but

Man, I don't even know how to come behind that. But as we keep hope alive, we have a little bit more to talk about. And I know you're wondering, who wakes up running every day? Who is telling us there is a bomb in Congress? Well...

0: wakes up running to Congress and then running back here to tell us what they're not doing and what he's trying to make them do, I want you to stand and greet warmly our Congressman Jonathan Luther Jackson, and I want you to also thank Dr. Walter Fluker for all that he has given us today.
1: Good morning, Rainbow Push. I am so honored to be back at home, standing in my father, the late Reverend Jesse Jackson's place. Happy birthday to my brother, Yusef Jackson, on this day. And I see Texas and Florida and Minnesota and Ohio in the house today. Thank you so much for coming. There is a spirit of revival going on across this nation. Dr. Fluker, thank you for those truly inspiring words. Ladies and gentlemen, I feel hope. I just got back from New York City, from the United Nations and the Clinching Global Initiative. And just like Dr. Fluker said, the world is watching for November 3rd, 2026. November 3rd, 2026. Just 5 weeks and 3 days from now. Just 38 days from now. I keep this on my mind. I'm talking about 912 hours. I have no time to waste. We've got to get this tyrant in check in the United States House of Representatives, in the United States White House. We're going to stop him from tearing down the East Wing, tearing down the monuments, trying to close the African American History Museum. Mr. Trump, it's time for you to go. Ladies and gentlemen, there are moments in every life when the road becomes difficult. Not because we've chosen the wrong word, the wrong road, but because every road worth traveling eventually asks something of us. It asks, how badly do you want to reach the other side? How badly do you want to keep your Medicaid? How badly do you want to keep your Medicare? How badly do you want to have affordable housing? How badly do you want your SNAP benefits restored? How badly do you want to make sure our children have a better, more prosperous future? How bad do you want to see your children have renewed hope? Well, we've got an opportunity. It's on November 3rd. Don't complain about it. Vote about it. And we live in a time where it's easy to be discouraged. I hear it. I see it every day. As I was going to the train station the other morning in New York, just like you, when I pulled up on Penn Station, I was almost missing my train because the fire truck was out, the police truck was out. I was visibly annoyed, and I'm like trying to figure out what is going on. Why can't this traffic move? First of all, Trump was in there, and he shut down all the traffic. Nobody wanted to see him from any country around the world. But then as I got a little bit closer and I said, hey, it's inevitable. I've missed enough planes, enough trains. There's another one. I don't have to be anywhere. I just want to try to stay alive. And then I get up, and as the car pulled around, I looked back into the intersection just to find out what was going on, because it was an unusual assortment of people. I saw National Guardsmen, troops out on the street. I saw the New York City policemen. I saw the firemen. I said, this must be something going on. And as I grabbed my luggage and pulled around, I saw a wheelchair, one of those heavily mechanicalized, full of steel wheelchairs turned over on the side with a man in it that was physically differently able. And at that moment,
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23: 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It's George and Dorothy's son, the real G Money. You heard him on Stop the Hits and The Real Show. You've seen him on TV and met him at the Black Women's Expo. 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

0: not so bad. But you have to look at it from that historical perspective. And as you look at 500 years from now or 200 years from now, looking back at 236 on American people, when there's a weather pattern that comes through and hits Gary, Indiana. There was a weather pattern a couple years ago that hit
1: October
2: 5th and then October 12th.
1: Yeah, so you'll see more.
3: Financial planning fails you and how to fix it. We're hosting that class on the 19th. So far, a few of you signed up. Not enough to fill that class. That's a week from today. That's the 19th. I'm sorry, that's 7 days from today. 7 days from today. Next week, call the number 888-399-2049, 888-399-2049, and sign up for that class. I made a commitment to you. I can tell he's made a commitment to you that I would create a class that you all can learn from, you can take with you, and I would do it for under $50 a person. I did that. Be held at Malcolm X College. Parking is free. On the 19th, I set up a second class on the 26th. But if y'all don't fill that place up, I won't do it again. Because if you're not prepared to take action, then I'm wasting my breath and my resources. You got to care enough to invest in yourself. For 2 years, I've been investing in you. For 2 years, I've been investing in you. And I want to continue to, but you have to be a part of your own rescue. I do not want to be another voice on the radio talking about these things and not get a response or not provoke the kind of change that's necessary. And hey, I'm not blaming you. If I'm not effective, I can't get it done. I hold myself accountable and I need to evaluate if this is the best use of my time. But if you're serious, if you really want to make the difference in your own life and in that of your family, then education has to be part of that. And it has to be the kind of education that's unbiased and not always leveraged to sell you something. I've tried to educate you so you know the things to do, but only when you get in front of me can we go through that process and I can show you the difference. Anyone on VOEN or otherwise who ever hired me has had the experience. They know the difference. They know what I've been able to do and how I've been able to add to their net worth almost immediately for some of you, where you can see it tangibly. And others, it's taken time, but we still got there. Most of my clients have greater liquidity, the in hand that they never had before. And they have those other pieces in place too. They're growing. That's why the show opens with, you know, real financial professionals solving real problems for real people. Because I do this. I've been doing it for a while, but I'm here to serve you. Same as Dr. Bristol would say, my place is in front of black people. So, I know we got to take the break. We're going to take the break. We come back after the public announcements. Then I'll get into the other areas and I'll start to take calls for the second hour. Hope you're getting something out of this. I'm giving you the best I got. The producer determined how long I'm going. How long am I going? I'll be gone for a minute, they tell me. So I'll be back in 1 minute.

All right, people, we're back. They told me they're going to run the commercials at the end of the hour, so I can get some more time to get into this. I hope you guys are listening. Hope you get something out of it. I'm in Panama. I took time this week. Like last week, I wanted to talk about the Chinese because I watch what they do. And like I say, I had the opportunity to be mentored by Jewish people. And that has meaning to me. And I've used it in my life and gotten results. So my intention is to share what I've learned from both of those cultures with our own community so we can take advantage of it for ourselves, both individually and collectively. All right. So domain number 5. Stay with me. Get a little close. Shoot. All right. Domain number 5. This is the most important one we kind of already own. We just got to do it more organized. It is family cooperation. So what was the Chinese action? The family is not the individual. It is the unit of wealth. We save money. And that money is part of the family war chest. The parent sacrificed for the child, and the child owes the parent. Multi-generational households pooling resources, sharing housing, and financing each other's education and businesses. What do I mean? My Aunt Lorraine, y'all heard me talk about her. She bought a building. Remember correctly, there are 4 units in it. Still sits on the west side today. She lived on the top floor. Her children lived in the floors beneath her as adults. Each one had their own place. And they divided the mortgage, not as rent. She didn't charge the rent. They just each paid a percentage of the mortgage. The result of that was that they all paid far less than they would if they left the building. You divide a mortgage 4 ways, you're not trying to make a profit. Then everybody's paying a whole lot less, which allowed them all to save more, which led to all the children being educated and the children's children being educated. And as we speak today, some of the children's children's children's children live in that building and are going to school. That's family cooperation. Imagine it differently. Imagine they did that and they pooled capital because one of them had an entrepreneurial idea and they put money behind that entrepreneurial idea. And then the family members started the business, then employed some of the people who worked in the house, who lived in the house, and then they started to grow their business. And then that person had an idea that they put money behind them. Well, that's how the Chinese do it. And why? Because they view each person as a link in a chain. And the point was never personal comfort. The point was the next generation's position. They pooled their resources, made the family resilient in ways an individual could not be. And the household was the original insurance policy. So Jewish, what did they do? They looked at passing wealth transmission as a central discipline. Children were taught to divide, keep, lend, and grow money from the time they could hold a coin. They created family governance, written and unwritten rules about how wealth moves between generations. They looked at charity as an obligation, not sentiment. Every household gave a portion of income to the community, which then supported the households that fell on hard times. What was their motivation? The community survived together, not one family at a time. The adage I told you, my Jewish billionaire taught me,
He said we would have to learn as lessons they did. We either all swim together or we all drown. They knew that. Wealth that is not transmitted is lost within a generation. Teaching the instinct was as important as building the asset. The point was continuity across centuries, not comfort for a single lifetime. So how do we adapt that? We already have the extended family as a safety net. We invented it, but we have not routed it into, you know, we have routed it into survival, but not into transfer. We have to route it into capital. So I'm challenging my clients with all the time. Maybe if your parents are young enough, then you should own a policy on them, because the money will come to you tax-free. And the older people should buy policies on the young people, taking their gift to them or to their children. The church, which we don't use as a financial instrument the right ways, the church should commit to funding policies for children in the congregation, if the church is going to be around, and it has been. We got to build those family trust circles. And what I mean by that, I got people in my family I wouldn't trust to wash my car. I'm sure you got them too. We don't build a family trust circle with them. We build small pods of family. If you got a lot of family, do it with your friends. And you pool the contributions the way we used to. But we aim it at long-term assets instead of short-term needs. I told you guys about an investment club. Some friends of mine are part of them investing in it. I'm investing in it because they put it together. They're doing it. And I want to be a part of that community. We got to create family governance. Right? If you're the matriarch or the patriarch of your family, you lead the way. Written rules for how, you know, benefits from life insurance or land or the business move between generations. You got to have annual family meetings. The money is discussed out loud. The next generation hears the plan before they inherit it, not after. And we got to use things like irrevocable life insurance trusts, keeps the death benefit out of the taxable estate, and provide creditor protection. And the life insurance needs to be at least $300,000 for each individual, because that will close the wealth gap. They're all about $250,000, $275,000, some instances, a little over $300,000 ahead of us. We can close that in one generation. We can do what the Chinese did in one generation. We can actually end this for the next generation. But we have to do it. We have to act on it. Domain six. We got to build the community infrastructure. What the Chinese did, they rotated savings association. They had hometown association. And clan networks that pooled capital for members to start businesses and buy property. Get three or four people in your family you trust, y'all go buy a building. Yeah, an income property outside of your primary residence, something that generates income. The smartest way to do it is everybody move into it together in the beginning. But the other way is to buy it together, own it together, and collect rent from it together. And I know of a family, they've done that, and they never touched the rent for like 20 or 30 years, and they just collected rent. They paid the mortgage, you know, from the rent, and they just let it pile up for like 30 years. That family gave me about $1 million to invest for them. That's how I learned about them. That's how I know about them. They had all this money to give me. You see it? I don't want you to think it's not being done, because it is. The other thing I want to be careful to say is we got to hold the kids' feet to the fire, because I've also watched when those things were put in place where the children lost their minds and became so elitist that they felt no connection to the rest of the community. So they got to be educated in their history and know why these things are being put in place. Education is still key, but we got to build the infrastructure. We need the extended family networks to function as an informal credit union. Now, we have a system for this.
I build out a model that lets a family both control its resources, because sometimes the hard things get everybody to come together and talk about sharing money. But if we build it out correctly, there'll be a liquidity pool that individuals owned by every participant, but can come together, you know, to share risk. They can pool capital, particularly for young people in their starts. I talked about this before. We see the failings at the beginning when they go to buy their first car, get their first apartment, or I should say buy their first house. Every time we get ready to do something or start a business, that's where we see the failing, because they don't have the access to capital liquidity. And typically, you know, $6,500, though I thank God for my mom who gave me that much to start, typically is not enough. I was able to make it work, in part because for a time I just lived with her and used her car while I tried to build the business. But imagine if I could have gone to a board that existed in my family where the matriarchs and patriarchs were sitting there together, each one with sufficient resources where I could lay out my business plan, how much I needed, and they could get behind it, and I could agree to repay it out of my profits. Because I accepted my mom's money, I also imposed on myself a requirement to show up for every appointment. I could not just accept her money and not produce. So her giving it to me also shouldered me with the responsibility of delivering on it. And I thank God I can say that I did when I retired her. But I also worked the first 3 years, 7 days a week. I didn't take a single day off. I didn't miss a single appointment. Her commitment helped to make me into the entrepreneur she believed I could be. So we can create that. You don't have to do that, you know, with every member of your family. Do it in a small circle. Maybe grandma's maturing and she needs some support. Not just for that, she got some money, but she might need some assistance or somebody to, you know, be present for her. Well, buy a 2-flat or a 3-flat or a 4-flat. Take a younger, productive person, put them in the same building, let the young person own the building. Yep, using grandma's resources. The key points here, they got to be responsible. And you got to know them to be productive and responsible already. That's what we're looking for. You got them in the family, too. And they're typically going it alone with a chip on their shoulder because they don't anticipate any help. But we can put that infrastructure there. It only takes a matriarch or a patriarch to do it. So what was the motivation in Chinese? If the bank will not lend to you, you become the bank. The pool of capital is more powerful than individual savings, and the discipline of the group enforces the discipline on the individual. Just what I described to you. Her commitment imposed the discipline on me. Now, I can tell you, I've done this with, you know, it hasn't always worked. I put up money for some young people in my life, and they simply disappeared. They did not carry my same value system and said I had to deliver. Not just to repay the investment, but because somebody trusted me and believed in me. And for me, that was uncommon growing up. That somebody giving me, as my mother did, all that she had, I could not fail her. At least if I did fail, it couldn't be because of a lack of effort or a lack of integrity. And I had to be accountable because I had her money. Same attitude I bring to my clients today. I have to be accountable because they gave me their money. And they trusted me, so I have to deliver. How about the Jews? They have started to create free loan societies, communal charity, burial societies, credit associations, and later, actual formal banking institutions. It wasn't generosity as sentiment. It was generosity as infrastructure. What motivated them? What motivated the Jews? They were barred from mainstream lending, so they built their own. The community survived together,
not one family at a time. Institutions outlive individuals. A bank or a free loan society can serve 100 generations. A single wealthy family cannot. So how do we adopt this? What do black people, what can we take from the Chinese and the Jews? What can we do, not waiting on the emperor? What can we do at the household level? There are roughly 250 black-owned banks and credit unions today. There are CDFIs, you know, that move hundreds of billions in assets. Every dollar we keep in a bank that denies us is a dollar lent to someone else. Don't bank where you can't borrow. Move the deposits. The black church, still the most trusted institution in black life, needs to become the gifting tree and the funding pipeline. It has the buildings, the land, the membership roles, and the weekly gatherings. Use them. Then we have the lodges, the fraternal orders, the Greek lettered organizations. All of them have alumni networks, dues, and buildings. Reactivate the mutual aid functions they were originally built for. Go back to your foundation, back to your roots. The Freedmen's Bank, Savings Bank collapse taught us distrust. The right lesson was control. The reason why that bank failed was because we let white people take it over. And we let them hand out loans to their friends for no interest and otherwise. And because we did that, they collapsed the bank. Then they looked the other way like it didn't matter. And, you know. But the problem was that we didn't hold the reins to it, that we didn't have control of it. We were not cold-hearted enough to say you can't be on the board. Our existing mutual aid traditions need to be formalized into legal structures that can hold real estate, fund policies, and survive the death of the founder. Number seven, I think this is one of the most important. We have to stop waiting for permission. We keep waiting on some major action to kick us into gear. We keep waiting on, some provoking incident to get started. We have to stop waiting. What did the Chinese do? They started building while the door was still closed. Did not wait for the global order to apologize or for Western capital to arrive. They treated the world as it was, not as it should be, and built accordingly. What was their motivation? No one was coming. That was not a complaint. That was a planning assumption. Let's start there. The state eventually built the infrastructure, but the household built the capital first. Last week I said we don't have the benefit of the nation state to support us, which China did, and it ultimately led to what we see happening today. But they didn't wait for that before they started saving aggressively, before they developed the philosophies that led them to be the one of the highest saving rates in the world. We can't wait. You can't wait for everybody in your family to agree. Start with the coalition of the few that you can trust that will. We can't wait till next week or next month. We have to start now. You got to have discussion in your house. And listen, I'm not saying don't be mindful of the character of people who you may know or may be closest to you, who you know you can't count on, but they're going to fade as soon as it gets hard. What about the Jews? They built in every country they were expelled from and rebuilt in the next one. They went to work at it. They never waited for a sympathetic ruler. Sympathetic rulers were temporary. Institutions are permanent. What motivated them? No state ever protected them for long. So they stopped expecting protection and started building structures that could survive without it. That's us. How do we adopt it?
I keep saying the emperor's not going to get dressed. He's at 400 years. We got to stop waiting on him, on his court, on the crowd to finally admit what we already know. It's on us. It's on us. We have to lay the foundation. We have to start the process, and we can't wait to a convenient time, and we can't wait for a sympathetic leader or a charismatic leader that provokes everybody into a movement, and we get all these good feelings, and then in the end, everybody else gets the benefits, and we get all the bullets, and we're starting over each generation after the other. So where we are. And we can't wait for the whole community to get behind it. We can't wait till it's been advertised on television. And yes, we can't just wait on Jesus either. And I, for one, know he's coming. Don't know when, but know he's coming. But meanwhile, I got to put a plan in place. Jesus said, I came that you might have life and that more abundantly. He didn't say, just sit here and do nothing and wait for me to show up. And on the other side, it's going to be better. Yeah, other side may be better, but it didn't mean for me to have an unfulfilling life here. So I need you to get invested in your own life and that of your family. Start with the small. If it's two or three of y'all, right? When two or three of you join together, and he said he's in the midst, so we know we have his help. But if it's just a couple of y'all get together and start doing this, and a foundation cooperating. If you need help, I always forget, call us. All right, this is my commercial. 888-399-2049. We do financial planning, investments, and yes, we also place life insurance. This is National Life Insurance Month, and we definitely want you calling us for it. We build policies differently, as I've said before. We don't do what the others do, and we're not trying to. Excuse me. We build our policies. We make less money as a result, but we make sure the benefit goes to our clients, both in the liquidity and the access and the control of the resources inside of their policy. That's how we build them and why. You don't have that. You don't have that because your agent wasn't willing to give it up. They weren't invested in you more than they were invested in their own success. And so as a result of that, you got a policy that's going to take 10 to 12 years to break even. Our average policy will break even somewhere around 3 to 5 years. We do that on purpose. So call us, 888-399-2049, 888-399-2049. Also, we have the class coming up on Saturday. If you want to attend that class, dial that number, 888-399-2049. Say you want to attend that class, 888-399-2049, and have your $45. You'll get a link that you can pay. I need to know how much materials we need so we can hand them out. So, you know, I say you can't just show up, but I prefer it, so I have your materials there so you can participate in the class and learn. But I'm going to teach whoever shows up. But it will be determined if I do it again based on if you show up. I'm not making money on this class. I'm doing what I committed to do for our community, what I committed to you that I would do. But now you got to do your part. You got to show up. But don't worry about it. If you don't, I understand. Maybe it's not valuable to you. 888-399-2049. Call if you need help, if you want an appointment for financial services. We're open to that too. All right. Hear the hard truth. Stuff we got to say out loud. This will not be fast. It's going to take us time. And this current generation, us, may not see the gap close, but that's part of our sacrifice. This is going to be hard. Not every one of you can start in every domain this week, but that's fine.
But some of you can start. So pick the domain where you are strongest and deepen it. Pick the domain where you're weakest and take one step. If you own land, clear the title, write the will, put it in trust. If you have income and stability, talk to one of us to design a properly structured life insurance policy. If you have savings but not enough for a policy, open a moving account to a black-owned bank or a credit union. If you own a business or want to, find the cooperative network or the CDFI in your city. If you have neither, commit to the literacy piece. Learn the mechanics. And then teach one person in your family. Come to the class. No, none of us is exempt from doing something in at least one of these domains. So I'm going to ask this question. What is the one thing you can do in the next 7 days in one of these areas? That's a question I want you to ask yourself, and I want you to act on it. And I'm going to ask you to do this too. I want you to have one conversation. Before today is over, I want you to tell one true thing about what you actually believe about where this community is. One conversation. I want you to write down one action in one domain. Name it out loud to the person closest to you, either in the room or that you talk to later today. And this is the biggest one. I want you to write down one name. Just one name. Write down the name of the child in your family whose starting line you are going to change. Not a category, a name. I want you to consider a child in your family right now. And I want you to think, I'm going to change this child's starting line. I'm going to make that difference for this child. All right. I'm opening the lines up so we can talk. I want to hear your discussion. I know I took a lot of time explaining these things today, but I'm interested. And the lines are open. Let's talk about it. Let's talk about the changes we can make. Let's talk about what you can do differently. I want to hear from you. You know how to reach VON, and they know how to reach me, even here in Panama. So the lines are open. And until you call, you know what I'm going to do? I'm going to play my theme song. Hit it.

0: All right, Jackson. I'm listening.
1: How you doing, my brother? Man, you know you got the best show on the radio, period.
0: I keep telling them that,
1: people,
0: bro.
1: You know what I'm saying? You see black empowerment even deeper than Marcus Garvey, man.
0: Thanks,
1: you know,
0: brother.
1: I had a plan. Now, check it out, because you know I used to work with Sebo and, you know, Mercantile.
0: Yeah, we're talking about
1: get to that process, so we on that. I might even know you from back in the day, but now check this out. What I've been asking for the longest is, you know, this is separate, my brother, from all of our own personal stuff. I got a $100 bill in my hand. How about if we just put $100 together? 100 brothers and 100 sisters. 100 bucks a week separate from everything else and put it into doing a plan where we will build our community. With that type of money, you can buy properties, you can use the talents that we all have. We can teach people. If you can go to communities and build, put out properties that young people can help put together and they have a stake in it when they're there. I want to do that because, you know, the end of the day is this. When you follow all the rules and stuff, you get so far ahead of the game, man. What can you do with all the needs, okay? And when you get down to the nitty-gritty, we just trying to help everybody else get smart and just stop being consumers. They spend so much money and credit card charges. And one of my partners own a business where he sits there and makes $250,000 off people borrowing money. So why are you borrowing when you can make the money and you ain't going to go through that? But I'm just saying, I think that you're the brother that could be over it, because everybody else seemed like they were scared. They're like, well, who's going to handle the money? Like, if that mattered. But imagine that. 100 brothers and 100 sisters just throwing $100 together every week for about a year to see what we could do with all of that money in terms of fueling the community, investing back into the people that live there, just controlling.
0: First off, I want you to know, I don't disagree with him. I ain't scared to handle the money.
1: And I want to come to one of your events because you all the same, man. If you learn something just from coming, it don't matter the cost.
0: Yeah, there you go. Well, come to my class, man. Sign up for the class. We're doing it on the 19th, another one on the 26th at Malcolm X College from 1 to 5 p.m., 1 to 4 p.m.
1: I'll be there. I appreciate you, my brother. Just keep doing what you're doing because you're doing the power move. Everybody else keeps doing what I want to work a job on my life. That's all good for the 401 piece, but you should be building wealth on the side separate from that.
0: Come on, Brother
1: that
0: Jackson.
1: Group working with you. Imagine that, man. We build a powerhouse out this planet. Appreciate
0: I'm with you, bro. All right, Jackson. I appreciate you for calling. I'm going to deal with this a little differently. And I would want you, Jackson, to start with a core of people that you're close to. 100 people, right, 100 brothers and sisters would be very powerful. But we got to build that trust. And you do that on a small stage. So if you put together 3 or 4 people, y'all make the commitment. And then others do the same thing. We can pull those pools together. And it won't just be 100, it'll be thousands. But it starts with, right, the journey of 1,000 miles begins with the first step. And so that first step is we gotta, for lack of a better term, I hate to use this, but the first thing is, start small, right? Bible said, be faithful over little things, he'll make you ruler over much. And so the opportunity then is start small, right? Plant and water and wait for God to give the increase. I've been talking with some groups that started small. There's a group I'm meeting with later this week to do a table talk. We do a table talk where I sit down with like families or groups of 10 or more, and I walk them through, you know, kind of finance so they can see it. I'm doing a table talk with them. They started, I think, with like 10 members. Today they got over 3,000, and now they've grown internationally. But they started with a very small group, and they keep growing every year. And so, yeah, I want to start with 100. I want to start with 100,000. Give all the people in Chicago, we should be able to do it. But the reality is we have to build the trust circle, because part of colonization and part of, you know, slavery and chattel slavery particularly was breaking those bonds that let us build. That is the unique experience that we have that the Chinese or the Jewish people don't have. And it affects us in everything, in our relationships, in our communities, in our connectivity. It is real. And we have to deal with that. We got to own that. We got to say that so that we can deal with it and move on. And how do we do it? Well, a little small trust circle first. 3, 5 people. Family or neighbors, friends. Doesn't matter. Then we're doing it and we're talking about it and other people are doing it. Then we can start to pull those people together. We can start to build a connectivity. We can even take from those funds and put in another group fund. We can focus on one community and say we're going to build it up. we can focus.

0: junior, ready to go to college in a couple of years. With that, I know I'm a little late on the life insurance policy.
1: Hold on.
0: As far as building 65.
1: You ain't too late. You still put the state in place.
0: Okay.
1: It's still possible.
0: Okay, I called and left a number, my number with your business.
1: They waiting on me to get back. I'm in Panama, but I'll be back. 888-399-1229. Okay. Go ahead.
0: Yeah, I just wonder if that was a vehicle that I can use to support shore up some money for him to go to college.
1: Well, it's 2 years away, so let me put it in perspective for you.
0: Right.
1: I would say using that vehicle particularly might be challenging just because, you got a break-even period. You're going to need some liquidity in a very short period of time. There are other vehicles you can use that can get you some, decent-sized growth over the next 2 years, but it's going to be a function of how much you have to commit to it. But that's a conversation we should have because you got savings, you got income, if you're in a position. And let me say this to you also. One of the most successful men I know, he's an engineer. He's out of California. He was, he was in Chicago hanging out at an event I had. And he's a client of mine. But one of the things he talked about was when he went away to school, his sister was sending him care packages. She couldn't afford to pay for his education, but she could support him. And having gone to college, when you're in college, you can come up short in all kinds of ways, have a need here and there. So maybe you can't pay for school, but you can position it so that you can give it that support, whatever it is, be for books, to buy books or to, help pay for food or get supplies or assist with rent. And, if he lives off campus, but just support, because the one thing you remember if you went to college is you was probably broke unless your parents had money. I mean, I didn't have a car, none of that until like my sophomore, junior year. So, and I had a job to go along with school. But my point I'm making is that there's lots of ways to be supportive. We can put some money to work. If you can't cover all the tuition, you can make an impact. And this can be the name you write down of saying you're going to change this child's trajectory, that this young person you're going to support. And you can put a life insurance policy on yourself and then leave them as a beneficiary. But it doesn't serve unless you also give them the education, which means while you support them while they're in school, you got to make sure you tell them the value system that you communicate and that you want them to pay it forward. They got to pick somebody, too. They got to choose a person in your family, a younger person than them, and say that they're going to make the difference for them. Somebody's got to start the ball rolling. Somebody has to take the action. And it sounds like you're the man to do it. Thanks for calling.
0: Oh, you're welcome. Thanks for the information.
1: Good deal. So I want to hear from y'all. I think it's critical that we take action, and again, don't worry about moving the whole culture yet. We ain't trying to get the whole city behind it. Right now, you just trying to get a couple people you know to participate, be it a friend or a family. Right? You're just trying to find a place that you can make a difference individually in a young person's life that you know. Or maybe it's a neighbor. It ain't even your child. But you know them and you care about them. And you can say that that's the person whose trajectory you're going to change. I look at the mentors I was afforded over the course of my life. And their actions demonstrate that each one of them came to the conclusion that they wanted to help change the trajectory of my life. And each one of them contributed something different. But they gave themselves. All right. I got Mama D. Mama D, I'm listening.
2: Well, Yah God's rising, and if he be lifted up, he'll draw all souls unto him.
1: Amen.
2: I registered to come to your class, and no one called me back.
1: Okay, that's on Alex. You invited. I can't wait to see you, and I'm going to wear Alex out for not getting back to you. So
2: that's wonderful. I got a hug coming, and I want one.
1: Okay.
2: Okay, and I'll come just to claim that hug.
1: Okay.
2: The other person that I hug when I see is Reverend L. Sharp.
1: Amen.
2: So, anyway, we are not like everybody else. And our difference is our strength, and we need to claim it. First, we've got to identify ourselves.

0: That's who we are. Foundation Black has no country. And President Obama said that Black had no standing in law. So if we identify ourselves as NAA, indigenous, because if you're in the country before it becomes a country, that makes you indigenous. 1619 came before 1776.
1: Teach.
0: So indigenous, Negro, American, African, claim the country that our ancestors built with their blood, and don't forget the continent. But Negro had 400 years of history attached, Negro spiritual, Negro baseball leagues, Negro everything before Barack Obama decided to take that 400 years of culture that we built with our blood and claim African Americans. We cannot claim the continent of Africa. He didn't have no jurisdiction to do that. He could claim American Africans, but not African Americans, especially when he calls himself a Kenyan American. So wow. In NAA without the CP is who we are. Indigenous, Negro, American, African. But there are four key things that we need to do as a heart and mind damage survivor, age 75 to 84. We, the Supreme Court, ruled that we were damaged as young children, too young to use words. We had to use dolls to win that Brown versus Board of Education Supreme Court decision. So we are the ones that we need to claim reparations to overcome the Jim Crow genocide of heart and mind damage. And there are some five dates that we need to focus in on. December 11th. Okay, do I have time to do that?
1: Go for it. Come on, Mama okay. D, you teaching.
0: December 11th, 1946, the United Nations in its Resolution 91 declared genocide is a crime under international law. May 17, 1954, Brown versus Board of Ed said, the Supreme Court decision, and it proves heart and mind damage to Negro children, not Black and Brown children, not people of color children, but Negro children. August 28, 1955, kidnapped Lynch 14-year-old Chicago Hitler killed, ignited the civil rights movement. Mrs. Hill Mobley coined it, the movement. August 28, 1963, Reverend Dr. Martin Luther King and Emancipation Dream March on Washington prompted the passage of the Civil Rights Bill of 64 and the Voting Rights Act of 65. October 2nd, 1995, Chicago City Council designated October 16th Atonement Day, Million Man March, and December 18th Spiritual Succession Day, the certifying of the 13th Amendment. It's listed as R20-24-001-4445. And those are Divinity Days in Chicago. August 31st, 2001, the United Nations voted. They voted slavery a crime against humanity, and they recommended reparations for descendants. The UN also designated March 25th as an International Day of Remembrance for the victims of slavery so that the world communities would not forget the victims of these tragedies. We need to be on commemorating that day. Other days of respect include April 4th, the Black Colors, Principles of Nonviolence, Dream Day Vision Quest and Jubilee, August 28th, Black and White Color, Spiritual and Moral Principles of Righteousness, Justice, Peace, Peoplehood, and Cultural Coexistence. Because Humanitarian Day, January 15th, wear white colors, and we visually affirm the principles of human and civil rights. These days coincide with Dr. King's birth, January 15th, his death, April 4th, and his Emancipation Dream March, August 28th. We should, as a people, never forget those days, January 15th, April 4th, and August 28th. And we should be doing something on December 11th on that 80th anniversary of genocide. And we spent every December 11th on that 80th anniversary of genocide. And we fit every single category of genocide, all five elements: killing members of the group, causing serious bodily or mental harm to members of the group, putting conditions of life on the group that makes it hard for them to function in whole or in part, taking children from one race and giving them to another race, and abortion. All of these are listed as genocide, and they happen to us. We just have so much compassion as we bleed because they have been genocide going on in Gaza. But every single element, we as a race of people fit. And we're listening to people tell us, oh, we can't get reparations. Not right now.
1: Come on, girl.
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1: Or heart disease.
0: So let's get started in your own household. Let's start with your partner. Let's go to a neighbor, a smart, or a family member that you know will invest in something smart. Talk about all the domains today. So let's get started in your own household. Let's start with your partner. Let's go to a neighbor, a smart, or a family member that you know will invest in something smart. Talk about all the domains today. Pick one. Financial planning fails you and how to fix it. We're hosting that class on the 19th. So far, a few of you signed up. Not enough to fill that class. That's a week from today. That's the 19th. I'm sorry, that's 7 days from today. 7 days from today. Next week, call the number, 888-399-2049, 888-399-2049, and sign up for that class. I made a commitment to you. I've continually made a commitment to you that I would create a class that you all can learn from, you can take with you, and I would do it for under $50 a person. I did that. Be held at Malcolm X College. Parking is free. On the 19th, I set up a second class on the 26th. But if y'all don't fill that place up, I won't do it again. Because if you're not prepared to take action, then I'm wasting my breath and my resources. You got to care enough to invest in yourself. For 2 years, I've been investing in you. For 2 years, I've been investing in you. And I want to continue to, but you have to be a part of your own rescue. I do not want to be another voice on the radio talking about these things and not get a response or not provoke the kind of change that's necessary. And hey, I'm not blaming you. If I'm not effective, I can't get it done, and I hold myself accountable, and I need to evaluate if this is the best use of my time. But if you're serious, if you really want to make the difference in your own life and in that of your family, then education has to be part of that. And it has to be the kind of education that's unbiased and not always leveraged to sell you something. I've tried to educate you so you know the things to do, but only when you get in front of me can we go through that process and I can show you the difference. Anyone on VOEN or otherwise who ever hired me has had the experience. They know the difference. They know what I've been able to do and how I've been able to add to their net worth almost immediately for some of you, where you can see it tangibly. And others, it's taken time, but we still got there. Most of my clients have greater liquidity, the in hand that they've never had before. And they have those other pieces in place too. They're growing. That's why the show opens with, you know, real financial professionals solving real problems for real people. Because I do this. I've been doing it for a while, but I'm here to serve you. Same as Dr. Bristol would say, my place is in front of black people. So, I know we got to take the break. We're going to take the break. We come back after the public announcements. Then I'll get into the other areas, and I'll start to take calls for the second hour. Hope you get something out of this. I'm giving you the best I got. The producer determined how long I'm going. How long am I going? I'll be going for a minute, they're telling me. So I'll be back in 1 minute. All right.

All right, people, we're back. They told me they're going to run the commercials at the end of the hour so I can get some more time to get into this. I hope you guys are listening. Hope you get something out of it. I'm in Panama. I took time this week. Like last week, I wanted to talk about the Chinese because I watch what they do. And like I say, I had the opportunity to be mentored by Jewish people. And that has meaning to me. And I've used it in my life and gotten results. So my intention is to share what I've learned from both of those cultures with our own community so we can take advantage of it for ourselves, both individually and collectively. All right. So domain number 5. Stay with me. Be a little close. Shoot. All right. Domain number 5. This is the most important one we kind of already own. We just got to do it more organized. It is family cooperation. So what was the Chinese action? The family is not the individual. It is the unit of wealth. We save money. And that money is part of the family war chest. The parent sacrificed for the child, and the child owes the parent. Multi-generational households pooling resources, sharing housing, and financing each other's education and businesses. What do I mean? My Aunt Lorraine, y'all heard me talk about her. She bought a building. Remember correctly, there are 4 units in it. Still sits on the west side today. She lived on the top floor. Her children lived in the floors beneath her as adults. Each one had their own place. And they divided the mortgage, not as rent. She didn't charge the rent. They just each paid a percentage of the mortgage. The result of that was that they all paid far less than they would if they left the building. You divide a mortgage 4 ways, you're not trying to make a profit. Then everybody's paying a whole lot less, which allowed them all to save more, which led to all the children being educated and the children's children being educated. And as we speak today, some of the children's children's children's children live in that building and are going to school. That's family cooperation. Imagine it differently. Imagine they did that and they pooled capital because one of them had an entrepreneurial idea and they put money behind that entrepreneurial idea. And then the family members started the business, then employed some of the people who worked in the house, who lived in the house, and then they started to grow their business. And then that person had an idea that they put money behind them. Well, that's how the Chinese do it. And why? Because they view each person as a link in a chain. And the point was never personal comfort. The point was the next generation's position. They pooled their resources, made the family resilient in ways an individual could not be. And the household was the original insurance policy. So Jewish, what did they do? They looked at passing wealth transmission as a central discipline. Children were taught to divide, keep, lend, and grow money from the time they could hold a coin. They created family governance, written and unwritten rules about how wealth moves between generations. They looked at charity as an obligation, not sentiment. Every household gave it a portion of income to the community, which then supported the households that fell on hard times. What was their motivation? The community survived together, not one family at a time. The adage I told you my Jewish billionaire taught me, he said we would have to learn his lessons they did. We either all swim together or we all drown. They knew that.
Wealth that is not transmitted is lost within a generation. Teaching the instinct was as important as building the asset. The point was continuity across centuries, not comfort for a single lifetime. So how do we adapt that? We already have the extended family as a safety net. We invented it, but we have not routed it into, you know, we have routed it into survival, but not into transfer. We have to route it into capital. So I challenge my classmates all the time. Maybe if your parents are young enough, then you should own a policy on them, because the money will come to you tax-free. And the older people should buy policies on the young people, which they can then give to them or to their children. The church, which we don't use as a financial instrument the right ways, the church should commit to funding policies for children in the congregation, if the church is going to be around, and it has been. We got to build those family trust circles. And what I mean by that, I got people in my family I wouldn't trust to wash my car. I'm sure you got them too. We don't build a family trust circle with them. We build small pods of family. If you got a lot of family, do it with your friends. And you pool the contributions the way we used to. But we aim it at long-term assets instead of short-term needs. I told you guys about an investment club. Some friends of mine are part of them investing in it. I'm investing in it because they put it together. They're doing it. And I want to be a part of that community. We got to create family governance, right? If you're the matriarch or the patriarch of your family, you lead the way. Written rules for how, you know, benefits from life insurance, or land, or the business, move between generations. You got to have annual family meetings. The money is discussed out loud. The next generation hears the plan before they inherit it, not after. And we got to use things like irrevocable life insurance trusts to keep the death benefit out of the taxable estate and provide creditor protection. And the life insurance needs to be at least $300,000 for each individual, because that will close the wealth gap. They're all about $250,000, $275,000, some instances, a little over $300,000 ahead of us. We can close that in one generation. We can do what the Chinese did in one generation. We can actually end this for the next generation. But we have to do it. We have to act on it. Domain 6. We got to build the community infrastructure. What the Chinese did, they rotated savings association, they had hometown association, and clan networks that pooled capital from members to start businesses and buy property. Get 3 or 4 people in your family you trust, y'all go buy a building. Yeah, an income property outside of your primary residence, something that generates income. The smartest way to do it is everybody move into it together in the beginning. But the other way is to buy it together, own it together, and collect rent from it together. And I know of a family, they've done that, and they never touched the rent for like 20 or 30 years. And they just collected rent. They paid the mortgage, you know, from the rent, and they just let it pile up for like 30 years. That family gave me about $1 million to invest for them. That's how I learned about them. That's how I know about them. They had all this money to give me. You see it? I don't want you to think it's not being done, because it is. The other thing I want to be careful to say is we got to hold the kids' feet to the fire, because I've also watched when those things were put in place where the children lost their minds and became so elitist that they felt no connection to the rest of the community. So they got to be educated in their history and know why these things are being put in place. Education is still key, but we got to build the infrastructure. We need the extended family networks to function as an informal credit union. Now, we have a system for this. I built out a model that lets a family both control its resources, because sometimes the hard things get everybody to come together and talk about sharing money. But
if we build it out correctly, there'll be a liquidity pool that individuals owned by every participant, but can come together, you know, to share risk. They can pool capital, particularly for young people in their starts. I talked about this before. We see the failings at the beginning when they go to buy their first car, get their first apartment, or I should say buy their first house. Every time we get ready to do something or start a business, that's where we see the failing, because they don't have the access to capital liquidity. And typically, you know, $6,500, so I thank God for my mom who gave me that much to start, typically is not enough. I was able to make it work, in part because for a time I just lived with her and used her car while I tried to build the business. But imagine if I could have gone to a board that existed in my family where the matriarchs and patriarchs were sitting there together. Each one with sufficient resources where I could lay out my business plan, how much I needed, and they could get behind it, and I could agree to repay it out of my profits. Because I accepted my mom's money, I also imposed on myself a requirement to show up for every appointment. I could not just accept her money and not produce. So her giving it to me also shouldered me with the responsibility of delivering on it. And I thank God I can say that I did when I retired her. But I also worked the first 3 years, 7 days a week. I didn't take a single day off. I didn't miss a single appointment. Her commitment helped to make me into the entrepreneur she believed I could be. So we can create that. You don't have to do that, you know, with every member of your family. Do it in a small circle. Maybe grandma's maturing and she needs some support. Not just for that, she got some money, but she might need some assistance or somebody to, you know, be present for her. Well, buy a 2-flat or a 3-flat or a 4-flat. Take a younger, productive person, put them in the same building, let the young person own the building. Yep, using grandma's resources. The key points here, they got to be responsible. And you got to know them to be productive and responsible already. That's what we're looking for. You got them in the family, too. And they're typically going it alone with a chip on their shoulder because they don't anticipate any help. But we can put that infrastructure there. It only takes a matriarch or a patriarch to do it. So what was the motivation in Chinese? If the bank will not lend to you, you become the bank. The pool of capital is more powerful than individual savings, and the discipline of the group enforces the discipline on the individual. Just what I described to you. Her commitment imposed the discipline on me. Now, I can tell you, I've done this with, you know, it hasn't always worked. I put up money for some young people in my life, and they simply disappeared. They did not carry my same value system and said I had to deliver, not just to repay the investment, but because somebody trusted me and believed in me. And for me, that was uncommon growing up. That somebody giving me, as my mother did, all that she had, I could not fail her. At least if I did fail, it couldn't be because of a lack of effort or a lack of integrity. And I had to be accountable because I had her money. Same attitude I bring to my clients today. I have to be accountable because they gave me their money. And they trusted me, so I have to deliver. How about the Jews? They have instructed credit free loan societies, communal charity, burial societies, credit associations, and later, actual formal banking institutions. It wasn't generosity as sentiment. It was generosity as infrastructure. What motivated them? What motivated the Jews? They were barred from mainstream lending, so they built their own. The community survived together, not one family at a time. Institutions outlive individuals. A bank or a free loan society can serve 100 generations,
A single wealthy family cannot. So how do we adopt this? What do black people, what can we take from the Chinese and the Jews? What can we do, not waiting on the emperor? What can we do at the household level? There are roughly 250 black-owned banks and credit unions today. There are CDFIs that move hundreds of billions in assets. Every dollar we keep in a bank that denies us is a dollar lent to someone else. Don't bank where you can't borrow. Move the deposits. The black church, still the most trusted institution in black life, needs to become the gifting tree and the funding pipeline. It has the buildings, the land, the membership roles, and the weekly gatherings. Use them. Then we have the lodges, the fraternal orders, the Greek lettered organizations. All of them have alumni networks, dues, and buildings. Reactivate the mutual aid functions they were originally built for. Go back to your foundation, back to your roots. The Freedmen's Bank, Savings Bank collapse taught us distrust. The right lesson was control. The reason why that bank failed was because we let white people take it over. And we let them hand out loans to their friends for no interest and otherwise. And because we did that, they collapsed the bank. Then they looked at the way like it didn't matter, and But the problem was that we didn't hold the reins to it, that we didn't have control of it. We were not cold-hearted enough to say you can't be on the board. Our existing mutual aid traditions need to be formalized into legal structures that can hold real estate, fund policies, and survive the death of the founder. Number seven, I think this is one of the most important. We have to stop waiting for permission. We keep waiting on some major action to kick us into gear. We keep waiting on, some provoking incident to get started. We have to stop waiting. What did the Chinese do? They started building while the door was still closed. They did not wait for the global order to apologize or for Western capital to arrive. They treated the world as it was, not as it should be, and built accordingly. What was their motivation? No one was coming. That was not a complaint. That was a planning assumption. Let's start there. The state eventually built the infrastructure, but the household built the capital first. Last week I said we don't have the benefit of the nation state to support us, which China did, and it ultimately led to what we see happening today. But they didn't wait for that before they started saving aggressively, before they developed the philosophies that led them to be the one of the highest saving rates in the world. We can't wait. You can't wait for everybody in your family to agree. Start with the coalition of the few that you can trust that will. We can't wait till next week or next month. We have to start now. You got to have a discussion in your house. And listen, I'm not saying don't be mindful of the character of people who you may know or may be closest to you, who you know you can't count on, and they're going to fade as soon as it gets hard. What about the Jews? They built in every country they were expelled from and rebuilt in the next one. They went to work at it. They never waited for a sympathetic ruler. Sympathetic rulers were temporary. Institutions are permanent. What motivated them? No state ever protected them for long. So they stopped expecting protection and started building structures that could survive without it. That's us! How do we adopt it? I keep saying the emperor's not going to get dressed. He's at 400 years. We got to stop waiting on him, on his court,
on a crowd to finally admit what we already know. It's on us. It's on us. We have to lay the foundation. We have to start the process, and we can't wait to a convenient time, and we can't wait for a sympathetic leader or a charismatic leader that provokes everybody into a movement, and we get all these good feelings, and then in the end, everybody else gets the benefits, and we get all the bullets, and we're starting over each generation after the other. So where we are. And we can't wait for the whole community to get behind it. We can't wait till it's been advertised on television. And yes, we can't just wait on Jesus either. And I, for one, know he's coming. Don't know when, but know he's coming. But meanwhile, I got to put a plan in place. Jesus said, I came that you might have life and that more abundantly. He didn't say, just sit here and do nothing and wait for me to show up. And on the other side, it's going to be better. Yeah, the other side may be better, but it didn't mean for me to have an unfulfilling life here. So I need you to get invested in your own life and that of your family. Start with the small. If it's two or three of y'all, right? Remember, two or three of you joined together, and he said he's in the midst, so we know we have his help. But if it's just a couple of y'all get together and start doing this, and a foundation cooperating. If you need help, I always forget, call us. All right, here's my commercial. 888-399-2049. 888-399-2049. We do financial planning, investments, and yes, we also place life insurance. This is National Life Insurance Month, and we definitely want you calling us for it. We build policies differently, as I've said before. We don't do what the others do, and we're not trying to. Excuse me. We build our policies. We make less money as a result, but we make sure the benefit goes to our clients, both in the liquidity and the access and the control of the resources inside of their policy. That's how we build them and why. You don't have that. You don't have that because your agent wasn't willing to give it up. They weren't invested in you more than they were invested in their own success. And so as a result of that, you got a policy that's going to take 10 to 12 years to break even. Our average policy will break even somewhere around 3 to 5 years. We do that on purpose. So call us, 888-399-2049, 888-399-2049. Also, we have the class coming up on Saturday. If you want to attend that class, dial that number, 888-399-2049. Say you want to attend that class, 888-399-2049, and have your $45. You'll get a link that you can pay. I need to know how much materials we need so we can hand them out. So, you know, not say you can't just show up, but I prefer it, so I have your materials there so you can participate in the class and learn. But I'm going to teach whoever shows up. But it will be determined if I do it again based on if you show up. I'm not making money on this class. I'm doing what I committed to do for our community, what I committed to you that I would do. But now you got to do your part. You got to show up. But don't worry about it. If you don't, I understand. Maybe it's not valuable to you. 888-399-2049. Call if you need help, if you want an appointment for financial services. We're open to that too. All right. Hear the hard truth. Stuff we got to say out loud. This will not be fast. It's going to take us time. And this current generation, us, may not see the gap close, but that's part of our sacrifice. This is going to be hard. Not every one of you can start in every domain this week, but that's fine. But some of you can start. So pick the domain where you are strongest and deepen it.
Pick the domain where you're weakest and take one step. If you own land, clear the title, write the will, put it in trust. If you have income and stability, talk to one of us to design a properly structured life insurance policy. If you have savings but not enough for a policy, open a moving account to a black-owned bank or a credit union. If you own a business or want to, find the cooperative network or the CDFI in your city. If you have neither, commit to the literacy piece. Learn the mechanics. And then teach one person in your family. Come to the class. No, none of us is exempt from doing something in at least one of these domains. So I'm going to ask this question. What is the one thing you can do in the next 7 days in one of these areas? That's a question I want you to ask yourself, and I want you to act on it. And I'm going to ask you to do this too. I want you to have one conversation. Before today is over, I want you to tell one true thing about what you actually believe about where this community is. One conversation. I want you to write down one action in one domain. Name it out loud to the person closest to you, either in the room or that you talk to later today. And this is the biggest one. I want you to write down one name. Just one name. Write down the name of the child in your family whose starting line you are going to change. Not a category, a name. I want you to consider a child in your family right now. And I want you to think, I'm going to change this child's starting line. I'm going to make that difference for this child. All right. I'm opening the lines up so we can talk. I want to hear your discussion. I know I took a lot of time explaining these things today, but I'm interested. And the lines are open. Let's talk about it. Let's talk about the changes we can make. Let's talk about what you can do differently. I want to hear from you. You know how to reach VON, and they know how to reach me, even here in Panama. So the lines are open. And until you call, you know what I'm going to do? I'm going to play my theme song. Hit it.

0: All right, Jackson. I'm listening.
1: How you doing, my brother? Man, you know you got the best show on the radio here.
0: I keep telling you that,
1: people,
0: bro.
1: You know what I'm saying? You speak black empowerment even deeper than Marcus Garvey, man.
0: Thanks,
1: you know,
0: brother.
1: I had a plan. Now, check it out. Cause you know I used to work for Sebo and, you know, Mercantile.
0: Yeah, we talked about it.
1: Get to that process. So we on that. I might even know you from back in the day. But now, check this out. What I've been asking for the longest is, you know, this is separate, my brother, from all of our own personal stuff. I got a $100 bill in my hand. How about if we just put $100 together? 100 brothers and 100 sisters. 100 bucks a week, separate from everything else, and put it into doing a plan where we will build our community. With that type of money, you can buy properties, you can use the talents that we all have. We can teach people. We can go to communities and build, put up properties that young people can help put together, and they have a stake in it when they're there. I want to do that because, you know, at the end of the day is this. When you follow all the rules and stuff, you get so far ahead of the game, man. What can you do with all the needs, okay? And when you get down to the nitty-gritty, we just trying to help everybody else get smart and just stop being consumers. They spend so much money and credit card charges. And one of my partners owns a business where he sits there and makes $250,000 off people borrowing money. So why are you borrowing when you can make the money and you ain't gotta go through that? But I'm just saying, I think that you're the brother that could be over it, because everybody else seemed like they were scared. They like, who's gonna handle the money? Like, if that mattered. But imagine that. 100 brothers and 100 sisters just throwing $100 together every week for about a year to see what we could do with all of that money. In terms of building the community, investing back into the people that live there. Just controlling.
0: Alright, first off, I want you to know, I don't disagree with him. I ain't scared to handle the money.
1: And I want to come to one of your events because you all the same, man. If you learn something just from coming, it don't matter the cost.
0: Yeah, there you go. Well, come to my class, man. Sign up for the class. We're doing it on the 19th, another one on the 26th at Malcolm X College from 1 to 5 p.m., 1 to 4 p.m.
1: I'll be there. I appreciate you, my brother. Just keep doing what you're doing because you're doing the power move. Everybody else keeps doing what I want to work a job on my life. That's all good for the 401 piece, but you should be building wealth on the side separate from that.
0: Come on, Brother Jackson.
1: Group working with you. And back in that, man, we be a powerhouse out this planet. Appreciate
0: I'm with you, bro. All right, Jackson, I appreciate your call. I'm going to deal with this a little differently. And I would want you, Jackson, to start with a core of people that you're close to. 100 people, right, 100 brothers and sisters would be very powerful. But we got to build that trust. And you do that on a small stage. So if you put together 3 or 4 people, y'all make the commitment. And then others do the same thing. We can pull those pools together. And it won't just be 100, it'll be thousands. But it starts with, right, the journey of 1,000 miles begins with the first step. And so that first step is we got to, for lack of a better term, I hate to use this, but the first thing is, start small, right? Bible said, be faithful over little things, he'll make you ruler over much. And so the opportunity then is start small, right? Plant and water and wait for God to give the increase. I've been talking with some groups that started small. There's a group I'm meeting later this week. We do a table talk where I sit down with like families or groups of 10 or more, and I walk them through, kind of finance so they can see it. I'm doing a table talk with them. They started, I think, with like 10 members. Today they got over 3,000, and now they've grown internationally. But they started with a very small group, and they keep growing every year. And so, yeah, I want to start with 100. I want to start with 100,000. Give all the people in Chicago, we should be able to do it. But the reality is we have to build the trust circle, because part of colonization and part of, slavery and chattel slavery particularly was breaking those bonds that let us build. That is the unique experience that we have that the Chinese or the Jewish people don't have. And it affects us in everything, in our relationships, in our communities, in our connectivity. It is real. And we have to deal with that. We got to own that. We got to say that, so that we can deal with it and move on. And how do we do it? Well, a little small trust circle first. 3, 5 people. Family or neighbors, friends, doesn't matter. Then, when we're doing it and we're talking about it and other people are doing it, then we can start to pull those people together. We can start to build a connectivity. We can even take from those funds and put in another group fund. We can focus on one community and say we're going to build it up. we can focus on one young entrepreneur and say we're going to build them up. We can do it, but it starts small. Starts with a coalition of the willing. I got another caller. I'm listening.
2: Hi, Mr. Gary.
0: How you doing, brother?
2: What's your name? Question.
0: Say your name. Say your name.
2: Taylor.
0: Taylor, what's happening, brother?
2: Inquisitive as usual. Gotta take some action, though.
0: Come on. All right. I'm with you.
2: Scenario, 16-year-old junior, ready to go to college in a couple of years. With that, I know I'm a little late on the life insurance policy.
0: How old are you?
2: As far as building 65.
0: You ain't too late. You still put the state in place.
2: Okay.
0: It's still possible.
2: Okay, yeah, I called and left a number, my number with your business.
0: They waiting on me to get back. I'm in Panama, but I'll be back. 888-399-2239. Okay. Go ahead.
2: Yeah, I just wondering if that was a vehicle that I can use to shore up some money for him to go to college.
0: Well, it's 2 years away, so let me put it in perspective for you.
2: Right.
0: I would say using that vehicle particularly might be challenging just because, you got a break-even period, and you're going to need some liquidity in a very short period of time. There are other vehicles you can use that can get you some, decent-sized growth over the next 2 years, but it's going to be a function of how much you have to commit to it. But that's a conversation we should have, because if you got savings, you got income, if you're in a position. And let me say this to you also. One of the most successful men I know, he's an engineer, he's out of California, he was he was in Chicago hanging out at an event I had, and he's a client of mine. But one of the things he talked about was when he went away to school, his sister was sending him care packages. She couldn't afford to pay for his education, but she could support him. And having gone to college, when you're in college, you can come up short in all kinds of ways, have a need here and there. So maybe you can't pay for school, but you can position it so that you can give it that support, whatever it is, be for books, to buy books, or to, help pay for food, or get supplies, or assist with rent, and, if he lives off campus, but just support, because the one thing you remember if you went to college is you was probably broke, unless your parents had money. I mean, I didn't have a car, none of that, until like my sophomore, junior year. So, and I had a job to go along with school, but my point I'm making is that there's lots of ways to be supportive. We can put some money to work. If you can't cover all the tuition, you can make an impact. And this can be the name you write down and saying you're going to change this child's trajectory, that this young person you're going to support. And you can put a life insurance policy on yourself and then leave them as a beneficiary. But it doesn't serve unless you also give them the education, which means while you support them while they're in school, you got to make sure you tell them the value system that you communicate, and that you want them to pay it forward. They got to pick somebody, too. They got to choose a person in your family, a younger person than them, and say that they're going to make the difference for them. Somebody's got to start the ball rolling. Somebody has to take the action. And it sounds like you're the man to do it. Thanks for calling.
2: Oh, you're welcome. Thanks for the information.
0: Good deal. So I want to hear from y'all. I think it's critical that we take action. And again, don't worry about moving the whole culture yet. We ain't trying to get the whole city behind it. Right now, you just trying to get a couple people you know to participate, be it a friend or a family. Right? You're just trying to find a place that you can make a difference individually in a young person's life that you know. Or maybe it's a neighbor. It ain't even your child. But you know him and you care about him. And you can say that that's the person whose trajectory you're going to change. I look at the mentors I was afforded over the course of my life. And their actions demonstrate that each one of them came to the conclusion that they wanted to help change the trajectory of my life. And each one of them contributed something different.

0: next month.
1: Okay.
0: And I'll come just to claim that hug.
1: Okay.
0: The other person that I hug when I see is Reverend L. Sharp.
1: Amen.
0: Yep. So, anyway, we are not like everybody else. And our difference is our strength, and we need to claim it. First, we've got to identify ourselves as who we are. Foundation Black has no country, and President Obama said that Black had no standing in law. So if we identify ourselves as NAA, indigenous, because if you're in the country before it becomes a country, that makes you indigenous. 1619 came before 1776.
1: Teach.
0: So indigenous, Negro, American, African. Claim the country that our ancestors built with their blood, and don't forget the continent. But Negro had 400 years of history attached. Negro spiritual, Negro baseball leagues, Negro everything before Barack Obama decided to take that 400 years of culture that we built with our blood and claim African Americans. We cannot claim the continent of Africa. He didn't have no jurisdiction to do that. He could claim American Africans, but not African Americans, especially when he calls himself a Kenyan American. So, wow. NAA without the CP is who we are. Indigenous, Negro, American, African. But there are four key things that we need to do as a heart and mind damage survivor, age 75 to 84. The Supreme Court ruled that we were damaged as young children, too young to use words. We had to use dogs to win that Brown versus Board of Education Supreme Court decision. So we are the ones that we need to claim reparations to overcome the Jim Crow genocide of heart and mind damage. And there are some five dates that we need to focus in on. December 11th, okay, do I have time to do that?
1: Go for it. Come on, Mama okay. D, you teaching.
0: December 11th, 1946, the United Nations in its Resolution 91 declared genocide is a crime under international law. May 17, 1954, Brown versus Board of Ed said, the Supreme Court decision, and it proves heart and mind damage to Negro children. Not Black and Brown children, not people of color children, but Negro children. August 28, 1955, kidnapped Lynch in a 14-year-old Chicago Hitman jail ignited the Civil Rights Movement. Mrs. T.O. Mobley coined it the movement. August 28, 1963, Reverend Dr. Martin Luther King, Emancipation Dream March on Washington prompted the passage of the Civil Rights Bill of 64 and the Voting Rights Act of 65. October 2nd, 1995, Chicago City Council designated October 16th, Atonement Day, Million Man March, and December 18th, Spiritual Succession Day, the certifying of the 13th Amendment. It's listed as R20-24-0014445. And those are Divinity Days in Chicago. August 31st, 2001, the United Nations voted. They voted slavery a crime against humanity, and they recommended reparations for descendants. The UN also designated March 25th as an International Day of Remembrance for the victims of slavery so that the world communities would not forget the victims of these tragedies. We need to be on commemorating that day. Other days of respect include April 4th, the Black Colors, Principles of Nonviolence, Dream Day Vision Quest and Jubilee, August 28th, Black and White Color, Spiritual and Moral Principles of Righteousness, Justice, Peace, Peoplehood, and Cultural Coexistence.

0: because Humanitarian Day, January 15th, wear white colors, and we visually affirm the principles of human and civil rights. These days coincide with Dr. King's birth, January 15th, his death, April 4th, and his Emancipation Dream March, August 28th. We should, as a people, never forget those days, January 15th, April 4th, and August 28th. And we should be doing something on December 11th, on that 80th anniversary of genocide. And we fit every single category of genocide, all five elements: killing members of the group, causing serious bodily or mental harm to members of the group, putting conditions of life on the group that makes it hard for them to function in whole or in part, taking children from one race and giving them to another race, and abortion. All of these are listed as genocide, and they happen to us. We just have so much compassion, and we bleed because they have been genocide going on in Gaza. But every single element, we as a race of people fit. And we are listening to people tell us, oh, we can't get reparations. Not right now.
1: Come on, girl.
0: Not now. When?
1: Mama D, one, I want to tell you how much I appreciate you, not just for listening, but for calling in and participating. I want to also thank you for educating in ways that your lived experience informs me with my book knowledge cannot. You are a blessing to me and all who hear you. I can't wait to see you and to hug you. I want to thank you again for calling today and for giving us this lesson.
0: Well, I just thank you for having this program. And January 15th is Humanitarian Day, and that is the day. It's one of those 3 days of the day. LaShawn Ford put in the 3 days of respect, January 15th, April 4th, and August 28th, so that they would be acknowledged on the school calendar, like St. Patrick's Day. It's not a holiday, but it's acknowledged on the school calendar.
1: Beautiful. So you tell me I should support him. So I will, Mama D. Because not for your kind of leadership, I don't know if any of us who are looking for the ways to solve these problems could find their way. All right. Well, so I'm going to say this number again.
0: Look forward to seeing you.
1: All right. Call the number again. It's 888-399-2049. I will make sure that the people in my office get back to everybody that calls. It's 888-399-2049. 888-399-2049. Call, sign up for the class. Be there on the 19th, next Saturday. On the 19th, from 1 to 4, I'm going to walk y'all through it. I'm going to get an education you probably haven't had. I'm going to break some things down and show you how to solve some problems. And I hope you guys know me to be that guy. But it's up to you. If you support it, then I know you want the class. If you don't, I'll also know that. But if don't, but two people show up to that class, I'm going to teach those two to the very best of my ability. All right. And last but not least.
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0: 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And I am Carl West. It's a Saturday afternoon. The weather is nice, but guess what? The summer is coming to an end if it has not already ended. So get ready. Pull out them coats and them hats and them scarves and them gloves. And while y'all doing that, I won't be here. I feel so bad for y'all because the other day I had to put my coat on. I was like, a coat? I ain't had a coat on, man, in years because I get out of here as soon as I look like it looked like the sun wanted to go down sooner. And so you guys are here. And I say you guys, that means I got two brothers in the studio with me. They're going to be here talking about this topic of being healthcare providers for Peace Coalition. And we are talking about violence prevention, intervention, recovery, and survivorship. I want to introduce the brothers real quick. First of all, I think I got Dr. Anthony Douglas. Is that you?
1: Yes, sir.
0: What's up, man?
1: How you doing? Thank you for having me.
0: You're a doctor?
1: Yes, sir.
0: Yeah. You look 25. Straight up.
1: I've been in training for a while.
0: Well, good for you, man. Good for you. Get them young.
1: Yeah, right? For sure.
0: All right, and then I got my man over here, Trayvon Trey Bosley. Bosley, I'm sorry. Bosley, what's up?
2: Oh, what's up? What's up? Happy to be here.
0: And you in violence prevention?
2: Yes, sir.
0: Who hurt you?
2: Hey, man.
0: I mean, you so young. Anybody that hurt you? You had a chance to have no violence happen to you yet, man. What are you, 17?
2: Oh, my God. A little older.
0: A little older than that? Well, we don't want violence to be happening to anybody, any age. That's why we got you brothers in here talking about this and putting that work in on the streets. So let me just do this real quick. Today's show is called Violence Prevention, Intervention, Recovery, and Survivorship, because gun violence doesn't end when the shooting stops. Amen. Unfortunately, amen. The impact can ripple through families, young people, and entire communities. We've seen that. Definitely. So join me as our guest will deliver powerful perspectives on what it really takes to prevent violence, support the survivors, and help our communities heal. You know, I was so happy when I saw this topic, man. Happy in this regard. I don't often have, in the space that I'm in, I don't often have conversations about violence prevention. And that's because I choose not to really participate in that violence prevention conversations. One, because I know we got great folks like you guys on the street doing the work. I'm not out here doing that work, so I try to only talk about things that I have some knowledge of. Now, I do have knowledge of seeing my peers and my friends and family members wounded or hurt or even killed through violence. And so I've seen that, which I think we all, if you grow up in urban America, you witness that at some point or another. Mm-hmm. That's why I asked you, young brother, what have you witnessed with violence? Because you're only 12. That's Mr. Bosley right there. But anyway, I want to kind of go into this because I'm going to use the media as a moment, and you guys can help me before we get into the intro on you guys. I want to find out how did you guys get into this space. I mean, it's a very important space of trying to solve these ills of our communities, and then how do we heal folks after the fact, you know, because that's just as important. I'm a believer in, and it's just my own take on this real quick. The reason why I don't get involved in a conversation of it that much is because I truly believe that one is systematic, right? And then I also believe that it's overblown. Mm-hmm. It's hyped up. Mm-hmm. And that's part of the system, is to hype it up where people in the community, especially the elders, they become afraid to even walk the communities. I hate when I hear people say that to me. Man, I can't even walk my neighborhood. Mm-hmm. That's a tragedy. That's really your fault, because there's no reason a grown man or a woman should not be able to walk the streets of their community and feel safe. Now, we know violence exists, but the chances of it happening to a mature adult is highly unlikely. A lot of time it happens. This is my take, and you guys can correct me. A lot of times it happens to folks who happen to be involved in certain things. And whether it happens immediately or people are retaliating and coming back and catching up with folks and saying, hey, and so here it is. But let me close out with this again. I believe the media, and I'm in the media business, and we sit here on a media outlet, but I believe the mainstream media, let me be specific, they have a task of taking a single incident and blowing it up where you would think by the time everybody chimed in throughout the course of a day, you would think it's multiple incidents because they putting different spins on it, of course, and then you hearing different voices comment on it. And so I take that approach because I don't want, again, I don't want our community feel threatened where responsible people can't come out and do their day-to-day activities feeling like something is going to happen. And I'd say this respectfully. I'm 55 years old, and I've never had any violence happen to me. And do I want to say I'm lucky? No. I want to say it should be normal. It should be normal that I can walk the streets for 55 years and never had nobody rob me, shoot at me, shoot me, stab me, and beat me up because I was somewhere maybe I wasn't supposed to be. And I don't know if because I'm just that dude, right? I got that swag. They look at me and like, oh, that's okay, brother. You all right with us. They was coming to get me because I've been places. They was coming to get me, and they heard my voice. They was like, oh, man, this dude right here, man. This dude, all right, man. Let's just pass on him next.
1: That's God's favor.
0: That's God's favor, right? But anyway, I'm going to go with you, Trey. Give us a brief overview, man, of how you got into this space, man. Why is this so important to you?
2: Yeah. Just to give like a quick backstory of how I got involved. Back in December 2005, my cousin Vincent Avant, he was shot and killed down the street from his home. And then the following year, my brother Terrell Bosley, he was a gospel bass player for the city, and he was shot and killed at church getting ready for band rehearsal. So following both of their deaths,
0: I remember that over on Hawk, was that?
2: Yep, Austin.
0: Exactly. I remember that. Yeah, that was people. That was your people.
2: Yep.
0: All right. Sorry to hear that again. Yeah. Even it's been a while, but yep. I know the pain's still there.
2: Yeah, for sure.
0: Go ahead,
2: that's,
0: bro.
2: That's what's got myself and my family involved in the violence prevention space. We didn't want other families to experience what we had. So my brother, my mom, and she started a group called Purpose Over Pain for parents who had lost children. Now we incorporate siblings as well.
0: Sure.
2: Because we know how fast survivors can turn into perpetrators of gun violence if not helped properly. Myself, I co-founded a youth group called the Brave Youth Leaders, going out in the community, doing positive things, trying to create that change, create that peace, teach young people how to be activists. And my father started a group called Strong Future to help those formerly incarcerated find full-time employment and have different life resources.
0: Absolutely. Appreciate that, man. Thank you for your work, your service, as they say.
2: Appreciate it.
0: What's up with you, Doc?
1: Yeah.
0: 12-year-old doctor. Yeah.
1: So I'm from South Bend, Indiana, originally, born and raised. Was born and raised by two great parents. Just my experience growing up in South Bend with the resources and opportunity to aspire to be a physician, was I guess a pivotal part of my upbringing, but also gave me a certain humility because I grew up playing basketball with some of my peers who succumbed to gun violence. Yes. Or were perpetrating gun violence. And so because of my faith and growing up with two parents and with opportunity, it gave me a certain humility to try and to be an example of what all we can be when we are given the opportunity and given the exposure and raised in communities where we have the resources to be all that we can be. But it was those experiences growing up, but then also being a surgical resident at the University of Chicago. When I came to Chicago, I started my residency on the back end of the COVID-19 pandemic, and that was when we were seeing historic highs in gun violence. And so I became accustomed to calling time of death on black men, black women, children, teens. And it was those traumatic experiences for me seeing people who looked like me that pushed me into the world of advocacy and activism, and where I built a relationship with Trey and have been trying to do a little bit of the work that he and his family have been doing since their tragedy.
0: All right. Same here, man. Thank you for your service, brother.
1: Yeah.
0: 773-591-1690. 773-591-1690. You want to get on this conversation. Another reason why, and you had said something, Trey, that made me remember this. Another one of the reasons why I wanted to be involved in this conversation today is because I think that there are certain myths that we need to kind of get past. And one of the myths, and this is not even a, it's not a myth, but it seemed like it's a comfortable thing for us to do. And I hear this all the time, and that is when you hear certain violence that happens at a moment, mm-hmm. when the conversation starts amongst even our most smartest intellectual adults, they always like, oh man, black people, these black youth, these black youth ain't no good, these black youth ain't no good. And that bothers me when they lump all our black youth mm-hmm. into this bucket because of an unfortunate situation that one youth did to somebody else. I'll say if you're going to have the conversation, just target that situation and call it what it is. But don't just bucket all black youth. It's like when they talk about the teen takeovers, right? Mm-hmm. They always bucketing all the youth, the black youth, into one category. And I'm like, dude, that's not fair to the young brothers and sisters, man, who are out here doing the right things, putting in work, trying to just make it through days and be special one day as they pursue their careers and have great mm-hmm. mentors and allies and advocates like you, brothers. Don't do that to them. Don't rob them of the opportunity, because now everybody looking at them like they are the ones that's doing these crimes or these violent acts, unfortunately, but they not. Mm-hmm. And I just like, I hate when I hear that. It just bothers me. Mm-hmm. Single out that situation and say, unfortunately, the person who did that, for whatever reason, you know, is dealing with some stuff, but let's handle that. Mm-hmm. Let's either try to heal them and bring them back to society. And if somehow you can't, you know, they got to do what they got to do in terms of, because they broke the law. Mm-hmm. But then now we got to get back to the families and try to heal them individually and try to bring them back to some normalcy. Yep. Because it takes away their normal lives when one of their loved ones have been robbed of the remaining parts of their lives. And mm-hmm. so that's why this conversation is important to me. I just wanted to say that. Mm-hmm. I don't get a chance to say that because I don't always have these conversations.
1: Yeah.
0: That's why I made that statement. So now I want to go to you, Trey, and I want you to answer this question for folks who may not be completely in tune with what the word prevention means. Mm-hmm. So when we say violence prevention, what does that mean?
2: Gotcha. Yeah, so with violence prevention, it's a multifaceted term because we understand at this point the gun violence we experience in our communities come from a multitude of different factors, whether that's, you know, the underfunded education system, that is mass incarceration, that is poverty, and all these different things that have come together to create the violence that we experience. The violence prevention movement is encompassing all of those different issues and trying to address them. So one area we have is called CVI, Community Violence Intervention, which is some of our street outreach workers who are outside every day, some of those who are formerly incarcerated, some of those who, you know, still have ties to street organizations.
0: Right.
2: Their job is to be out there, manage and work with people, try to create peace treaties, try to create no slide blocks, and try to broker different things to bring those, you know, individuals who are in the streets, who are experiencing joblessness and poverty and these things, trying to bring them into the fold of resources and things like that, because that transition isn't always easy. Those who have experience in those street organizations are able to effectively help people get out of them. And then we have the survivors. We have us, like Purpose Over Pain, who help parents, who help siblings, who help different people with burial assistance, with funeral assistance, Mother's Day, Father's Day events, all these different times of year where things can get a little hard. You might even feel like you want to retaliate for the family member that you have lost.
0: Sure.
2: We try to take over that aspect. And then you have the youth aspect of violence prevention, where we are trying to give young people positive spaces, positive places to be, positive things to do, and positive experiences overall. So it's really encompassing all those things. It's the mental health, it's the streets, it's all those things coming together to create violence prevention. And we've seen success. Whether it's here in Chicago or in across the country, we're starting to see declines where we see violence prevention organizations and those things properly funded, and well, at least close to properly funded.
0: Right, and we
2: see where these organizations are located. We're seeing reductions because we as community know what we need to do in order to prevent violence.
0: And let me ask you a question behind that. So you work for two different organizations, the pre and the post of violence. And so that's great, fantastic. And so in those two areas that you function with, give me just one of the main challenges. I know funding is going to always be that top thing, but outside of funding, what's the other challenges that make this work difficult?
2: Yeah,
0: for you, because you, and because you're a young brother. I mean, sometimes the brothers want to hear you because of your youth, and then with the adults that's in the space, do they want to hear you also because of your youth? So you find yourself in a double-edged situation, but yet clearly you are you're making an impact in the communities. So give me a challenge that you say that's right there in front of you and your organizations now.
2: Yeah.
0: Minus the dollars.
2: Yeah, one of the biggest ones, especially in prevention, is hopefulness. A lot of the people we work with just don't have hope that their communities can be safe, that they can go to a different path because they have a record, because they've been in communities that have strictly experienced gun violence throughout their entire life. Most people don't, you know, it's hard for them to be hopeful in a brighter future, in a brighter community. So that's one of the aspects that we have to fight against consistently with the prevention side, is just like, hey, if we do XYZ, this can actually be a safer community. These things can actually work. And then you have those instances where you still experience violence while you're doing the positive things. For instance, one of our brave youth leaders, Lanaya Murphy, she was shot and killed. And one of our brave youth leaders, Tiana Lofton, she was also shot. Luckily, she was able to survive and everything. But these are youth doing positive things who experience violence. So trying to keep the hopefulness is one of the biggest challenges that you know, we have. And of course, we can point to numbers and say numbers are going down and things like that. But getting people to actually feel it and believe in it and believe in all the different methods we're implementing, it still requires a lot of work.
0: Thank you, brother. And before I get to our third guest, this doctor, he just came off the operating table. So we're going to give him a moment to recuperate real quick, and I'll swing back over to him. Dr. Douglas.
1: Yes, sir.
0: Hopefulness, right? I had a question for you, but he brought that up. Mm-hmm. And I mean, how do you convince these young kids, these young adults, maybe even adults, of course, that there is hope, there is a bigger opportunity, a better opportunity, if they only can kind of make it through a certain portion of life where, of course, there was no hope?
1: Yeah.
0: How do you do that? That's one question. I'm going to lay two of them, then you can run with both of them. And that is, what is the signs of a youth or even an adult that look like they headed down the path of destruction? I'm just going to use that word to sum it all up.
1: Yeah. Great questions, challenging questions to answer. You know, Trey and I, before we came on the show, we were just talking about a conference that we attend. And the name of the conference, I think, is the answer to your first question. We are our own medicine. You know, we are our community is the solution to bring in hope and to bring in a promise of a brighter future. You know, the work that is happening in communities around community violence intervention, or CVI for short, are people who are formerly affiliated or formerly incarcerated or not, who are from the community, who have been impacted by the conditions of the community, who are coming back and showing youth there is another way forward. There is another path. There's life beyond 18, 21, 25. And they're examples of what you can be. And we talked, we had a panel earlier today, and we talked about, you know, you can't be what you can't see.
0: Absolutely.
1: And I'm glad Dr. McGee is here, because he is the quintessential example of showing up and being somebody that you can see, so that you can attain that level of excellence of becoming a physician, becoming a community activist, becoming an engineer, you know, all the things that our community is capable of. And so, you know, I harp on that we are, we, You know, we don't have to go looking for a solution. We are a solution. We can heal our own community. You know, obviously the situations and the structural violence that has created our communities that are impacted by violence is something we got to deal with. But we are capable of providing hope for our own people and for our own communities. I firmly believe that. In terms of signs, you know, that I think about, you know, in youth and folks that, you know, I grew up around, you know, one, we know that desperation is a factor when it comes to gun violence. You know, there's this term called Maslow's hierarchy of needs. And the first need is security, safety, and within security and safety is access to food. Right.
0: Survival.
1: Right. Right. And if you don't have Maslow's first hierarchy of needs, if your mindset and everything you do in life becomes approached with fight or flight. Right. And unfortunately, in a lot of our
0: self-preservation.
1: Exactly. In a lot of our communities, we have young people and young adults who are living in a state of fight or flight. They don't have access to healthy food. They don't have stable housing. They don't feel safe in their community. And so what does, when you cage somebody like that and you put their back against the wall, they do what it takes to survive. And so I think that is, it is a, and sorry, I'm running
0: no,
1: on.
0: Go ahead. You got the floor, brother.
1: Yeah, I think that is one of the earliest signs of somebody who's at risk for gun violence is, you know, are those that first basic need, hierarchy of needs, safety and security, are they being met? And if not, you have somebody who's vulnerable to either perpetrating or being a victim of gun violence.
0: Thank you. I appreciate that. Yeah. Let's go back over here to the man that you mentioned, and I also mentioned Dr. Michael McGee. What's up, brother?
3: How you doing, man?
0: Glad to have you in, man. Did you save him on the table?
3: We always do that.
0: You always saving them on the table?
3: Every day.
0: My man. That means you made some family's man day today.
3: Always.
0: All right, brother. Let's do this. Give me a brief overview of who you are and how did you get into this space, man, serving the people like that.
3: So I am Mike McGee. I'm an ER doctor at University of Chicago in Crown Point. I am also the president of medical staff and the medical director. Now, that's my job, and I tell people my passion is youth and violence prevention. So not only did I start my own nonprofit called Project Outreach Prevention on Youth Violence, but I'm also the national chair for the NMA. These are all the black and brown docs all over the country. They felt the need to create a violence prevention council that I chair, but I'm also the chair for the American College of Emergency Physicians. These are 40,000 ER docs, and they created a firearm violence and injury prevention committee that I'm on. And I also serve on the AMA's firearm violence injury task force as well. And so I think my passion has gotten me to the place where I am now, where now I'm leading best practices for preventing the nonsense that we're seeing predominantly in our black communities.
0: Thank you for that. I'm going to stay with you. You just mentioned that you have tens of thousands of doctors, physicians, who are out here with the same mindset. We don't want to just be physicians, of course, and do our job. You want to also have a passion that says, what can we do to go out here and save these young brothers and sisters from the streets? So with that, do you see the impact with those physicians? Are they all working hand in hand, lockstep in lockstep, off out here making impact in these streets that you can see? And does that give you hope, knowing that these brothers and sisters have joined together to do this work?
3: So I can honestly say, I can't say every physician is doing that. Mm-hmm. You know, everybody have their own reason or rhyme for why they do things. I was driven to that because of my lifestyle, where I grew up at in Gary, and just my lived experience. Now, what we are trying to do now is recognize that we are in this to win this. And it affects every specialty. It's not just the ER or trauma surgeon. It's every specialty in medicine. You can be a rehab doctor and taking care of kids who've been shot or paralyzed and getting injuries that's not from a sports-related injury.
0: Right.
3: You can be an OBGYN doc where you have the number one reason for black women who are pregnant getting killed is domestic violence. You can be a psychiatrist and God knows what they've been experiencing. And so it doesn't matter what area of specialty we're in. We all experience the same thing, which is the loss of death and the morbidity of people being shot or killed from senseless gun violence. And so that should drive any and everyone to want to do something about this epidemic, which is what it is. It's an epidemic that's been there well before COVID, but COVID unleashed something. And what it unleashed was people buying guns at random. Mm. And now guns is the biggest precipitator of violence. And we now know from the New England Journal of Medicine in 2022 that the number one killer of all kids, it's not just black and brown anymore, it's all kids, is guns. And not just from senseless gun violence, but also from unintentional injuries, where you have a 3 or 4 year old getting their mother's gun and shooting themselves in the head, or from suicides.
0: Yeah, God.
3: That's a driver right there.
0: That's a big driver. 773-591-1690, 773-591-1690. Call in and get into this. I always was curious. I have my own take. And when I hear people say, you know, somebody commit a heinous crime and they 15, 16, 17 years old, even as an adult, and they was like, well, how could they do something like that? Why would they do something like that? And I have one answer. They sick.
3: Nah.
0: They have an illness. They have an illness.
3: It's not that. Let me correct you on that,
0: please,
3: Brother Carl.
0: Please.
3: And by
0: yes,
3: the way,
0: sir.
3: you were at our 100 black man parties all the time. I see your face.
0: Y'all do good parties.
3: You're right. Number one is going back to what Anthony said. He was talking about the social determinants of health and how that contributes to gun violence. And so what I look at, and from my data from that I've been watching and doing over years from my background in epidemiology and biostats, is you have the shooters, and then you have the people who are at risk for being shooters.
0: Right.
3: And right now, everybody's at risk in this population because guns are glamorized across every spectrum. You got kids who are from the suburbs, kids who dads are doctors, are physicians or policemen, who now feel the need to have a gun. And looking at FBI homicide data, the number one reason why someone gets shot or killed is not from, you know, crime, it's not from a robbery, it's from an altercation. Mm-hmm. It's from a fight.
0: Sure.
3: And so people get pissed, and then now they have a gun. They don't fight like we used to back in the day, where you get into a fight, and so that's what's killing people nowadays. It's not being sick. And I also want to correct you on that as well, because there's a lot of pundits who blame mental health on the reason why somebody is shooting someone. Well, if that's the case, why are we not pouring money into mental health? And so the other part is, from the American Psychiatrist Association, is the average person who shoots does not have mental health illness. Most people with mental health illness kill who? Themselves. That's why the ratio of people committing suicide is 2-1.
0: You sound powerful with that one, man. You sound powerful with that. And I'm over here. You almost got me to flip. You almost got me to flip. But I'm like, wait a minute. I got to stand my ground on this one. I understand your stats, your data, and that badge you got on your that's written on your jacket right there. But it means a whole lot to me. God bless you. I appreciate that. But. I truly believe, and I'm just this, and I'm mine is just on. For me, it's kind of common sense for me, the way I look at it. Because you have to, and it's anybody, all the things that you named of altercations, of conflict, of all that. But I believe that because we all have them. We all have conflicts and altercations in our lives at some point, high, low, right? There's levels to it. But I always believe that if you get to a point where you can just do that, go get a pistol and shoot another human being, you have to have some mental, something that's unbalanced. And here's why I'm saying this across the board, not just in the hood. I definitely see it's from the hood, because the hood, in this term, sounds sexy, but the it's not normal.
3: We
0: grew up in worlds that are not normal from the time that we can remember, and you can just walk out to any neighborhood and see it: abandoned buildings, abandoned cars, high grass, trash, dysfunctional, drugs, whatever. And I know other communities got it too, especially in certain trailer parks. They also disturbed too.
3: But Carl, don't you think that creates
0: some kind of, because I believe that, but, I'm mentally but disturbed, right. But I mask it better because I had mentors and folks like them who came along at the right time and got me before I could have done anything.
3: So Carl, let me just define that.
0: Please.
3: That's mental unwellness. That's not mental illness. Mental illness is a diagnosis that you
0: mental
3: get.
0: Mental unwellness. You give
3: that's,
0: me
3: that's
0: make
3: when
0: up
3: you
0: name on me?
3: That's when you become from a perpetual cycle of violence. It's when you don't know how to resolve conflict. and all you know is what you've been seeing. They're not crazy though.
0: Isn't the hood a cycle of violence?
3: I came from the hood, man.
0: It's a cycle of violence.
3: I know how that goes. I used to fight all the time. Why do you think I do what I do? Right. I've been shot at three times. Mm-hmm. I know what it means, but it does not mean that they have mental illness. That's where the pundits don't recognize it's a Republican speaking point that, hey, these people that's killing people is because they're crazy.
0: I ain't, and that's why they're doing it.
3: But think about it, though. Think about where we are in our life.
0: I got you.
3: We're a different breed than the kids growing up now. All they see are the video games. Where they shoot, they see the movies where they shoot, they see the glamorization of guns across all spectrums.
0: Don't that contribute to the mental disturbance of the media portrayal of all those things you just mentioned? All they see is negativity. So you call it mental unwellness?
3: It's mental unwellness. Not knowing how to cope.
0: Please, let's just jump over here because I see them chopping. They want to add something to this too. Because me, you're gonna go off. I'm about to take who's the next hour?
3: Talking about violence.
0: Who on the next hour? Because we're about to run this. We're gonna run this back.
1: I think another way of saying it, Brother Carl,
0: yes, sir,
1: is, and what we say at the Trauma Center, I'm going to credit Dwayne Johnson, who's the founder of our Violence Recovery Program, people are having a normal response to abnormal conditions and situations. Right. You got kids and even adults who are responding normally to very abnormal conditions that most of America is not being exposed to. You know, there's a reason why I'm on trauma right now up in Evanston, Illinois. There's a reason I haven't seen a single gunshot wound victim all month. But when I come down to the South Side, I could see more than 20 in a day, right? People are responding normally to very abnormal conditions that essentially, if you and I were in those same conditions, we would have similar responses. And so I wouldn't call it mental illness. I would call it people are responding to the environment that they're in. And I think that's a better way of putting it.
3: But brothers, it's not just the environment where they're in, because we have kids in the suburbs busting caps at each other and shooting each other. So it's a normalcy that we're seeing now across all spectrums. That's all we see on TV.
0: Wait a minute, they play video games all day.
3: So it's adding to that. And then you have access to guns, Carl. Wait a minute.
0: Let me go over here to Dr. Bosley. Now, y'all two got me. Now, Dr. Bosley pull in with y'all.
3: He's right there with
0: If he pull in with y'all, I'll never say it again. I will never say it again. Y'all have transformed me in my thoughts on that. Dr. Bosley, please roll with me.
4: I'm a doctor with y'all now.
0: You got to be a doctor. You can't sit here between two brothers and y'all all doing the same thing.
4: Right.
0: Now he might see more of the messy stuff, right? Right? But y'all all doing the same thing. Yeah. So why can't you claim that title, brother? I'm giving it to you. Now help us.
4: It's right on the head.
0: I put the pressure on him, Doc.
3: It's all right. He's used to pressure.
4: It's right on it with the unwellness. Because it changes real fast for people. Very easily, any one of the parents or siblings, or whatever, that we work with in Purpose Over Pain can easily become a perpetrator of gun violence just because of that unwellness that they experience from losing the loved one, feeling all those different things. And so we call it unwellness.
0: We call it unwellness
4: because, it's not something that was, there originally or anything like that. So, they're responding to unnormal circumstances, and, losing a loved one is an unnormal circumstance in these fashions. So, it's the unwellness.
0: 773-591-1690. 773-591-1690. No, I've been healed.
3: Okay. Right.
0: Prevention has worked. And I will never, ever publicly say it again. And when I get involved in the conversation, with that, I'm going to quote all three of you guys as the person, the source that has brought me to salvation.
3: And we have data to back it up, though, Carl.
0: I know you do. I know you do. I know those things that writing on your shirt tells me you got a lot of data behind your name, brother. I know. And then even though Dr. Young Man right here, I thought he was 12. I'm talking about your doctor. I'm like, bro, come on, you guys, y'all putting in that work. Now he 11. I got these doctors around me. Man, I'm about to put my title on my name. Let's go to a call, man. I think somebody want to question either you guys or me, but we will find out. Here we go. Here's the drum roll. Come with me now, Ethel. You got to be on my team. Ethel, what's up?
5: Okay, I'm an educator. Okay, well, I'm a speech therapist. But anyway, the bottom line is I have someone who has been in my condo for 9 months, has not paid rent. I've gone to court 7 times. I'm ready to go over there and kick my door down. Mm-hmm. And I have a conceal and carry. I want to go over there and scare him. What's right. happening?
0: Okay. Is that it? That's all. That's it? That's it? Because I want to make sure I give all of them a chance to respond to that.
5: No, that's not it. I'm still paying a mortgage, and I'm still paying an assessment, and I'm 72 years old, and I'm stubborn, so I can pay that.
0: Anybody want to respond?
3: I didn't get the question.
0: That wasn't a question. It was just a statement, right? You just made a statement. You didn't ask a question. That was a statement, right?
5: I said, what do you call that? What frame of mind am I in? Do I need therapy? What do you think?
0: Doctor?
3: So number one, are you ready to hurt yourself or are you ready to hurt them?
5: I'm ready to hurt them.
3: Okay. Are you ready to kill them?
5: No, I'm not ready to kill them.
3: Exactly.
5: But I want to scare them.
3: You want to scare them, right? And have you ever hurt yourself or kill yourself before in the past? Are you taking medications? Are you unkempt? So that's what describes a mental illness, is a diagnosis that you've had that people know you have, you may not be getting treatment for. Now, you're angry. No. You're pissed off like a lot of people, and that is the problem, right? A lot of people are pissed off and angry and don't know how to control their emotions. You know how to control your emotions because you're not going to go and kill them.
5: But the kids growing up right now,
3: they don't have the restraint that you have, ma'am. You're 72, you says, and you have the restraint. Yeah. You know what's right and wrong. Right now, that balance is so off-kept that these kids are doing things not recognizing the consequences of their actions. They're working in the moment. And that's what conflict resolution tells you, to take 6 seconds to think about what you do before you do it, because that could be the end of your life and another person's life. And so get some counseling, talk to your pastor, and take the legal way to get that person out of your place.
5: But brother, we've been to court seven times already, okay? Oh. And they don't care about them.
3: Well, they're squatting right now. That's a squatter right there.
0: Yeah.
3: Yeah, that's what that is.
0: Okay, thank you, Ethel. I appreciate it. Thank you for the call.
5: Okay.
0: All right.
5: Thank you.
0: You was going to make a statement, Dr. Douglas.
1: You know, when we were talking about normal responses to abnormal situations versus the mental health piece that you talked about, you know, I think this is one great example of how, you know, in our community, how many of these type of situations or examples do we go through in our community in a daily basis, right? How many times a day do you walk your community, right? And, you know, somebody insults you, or how many times a day do you walk in your community and somebody robs you, right? Or somebody, you know, we go in the black and brown community, we go through traumatic experiences almost every day, right? And when you compare the experiences and the conflict and the trauma that has been inflicted on us as a people, and that we have to go through every single day and we have to respond to every single day, and then you compare that to growing up in Evanston, Illinois, or Wilmette, Illinois, how many times do you run into conflict, right? How many times throughout your week do you have a conflict that boils up into responding in a violent way, right? And so I think I use her as an example, right, of she has somebody squatting in her home, and how often in our communities we are dealing with trauma, and because of the resources in our community, other people are constantly responding to trauma, whereas when you live in a certain neighborhood, you don't have to respond to trauma every single day. And so I think this is an example, one example, not the best example, but how we have to, in our community, all too often respond normally to very abnormal and traumatic situations that sometimes lead to violence.
0: And that's why I made the statement. I believe that the way we live is not normal.
1: Yeah.
0: It's just, it can't be normal because of those examples you made, and you made as well, where you go into other neighborhoods, really high-end suburban neighborhoods, they don't experience the kind of trauma that we do on a daily basis. And that's kind of what led me to my assumption that I have been transformed on. But I believe that because, to me, you can't help but be a little off-kilter when you've grown up seeing this for generations. Because you got families who, the granddaddy, the daddy, and the son all flowed through the same environment.
3: Yeah. Yeah.
0: You can't, to me, I'm thinking you can't help but have something. You called it unwellness. Okay, let's go. I can incorporate that into my language, if that will make me look smarter.
3: Right.
0: I know a little bit more about the subject matter thanks to you.
3: But here's another piece, Carl.
0: Please.
3: So not everybody lives in a normal environment. Going to Walmart and being shot by somebody comes in with a long arm gun is not normal. Being in a school like Sandy Hook Promise, where 22 kids get killed in Connecticut, our whole world is upside down.
0: Sure.
3: We didn't have this back, 20 years ago, 30 years ago, where you're getting, a mass shooting twice every day. And a mass shooting is four more people that get shot or killed that's not the shooter.
0: Mm-hmm.
3: So it's not just, going into Walmart or to a church. But on the flip side of that, people who go in and shoot people for no apparent reason usually do have a mental illness. That's a known fact. The actual shooter who's taking out people because of race, because killing kids for no reason, going in with an AK and doing these things, they have mental illnesses. And you'll find through history that is the case for them. But these personal, interpersonal, domestic situations that's going on, they don't have mental illness. They're not on that axis. And that's what we need to differentiate.
0: Okay.
3: And then the funding has to come in, because in order to change the social determinants of health, which is what my mentee said, is what's causing and driving all this, we have to change the political determinants of health. We got to vote for the right people in with the right policies and the right government. Because until that changes,
0: have the will to do it.
3: Exactly. Mm-hmm. We got to change the gun laws. We have to have the manufacturers of guns be responsible for the people who's dying in these neighborhoods that my brother
0: championing. And those are all facts, but until then, that's why you guys exist. Mm-hmm. While we waiting on, quote,
3: we can't
0: unquote,
3: wait.
0: While we right. waiting on, in terms of all those things you mentioned, funding, the right people in place to execute it, while we waiting on those, what we consider the white horse, you guys are doing the work that is immediate. Mm-hmm. And those immediate, the immediate work you guys are doing is very impactful, right? And so I want to go to you, Dr. Bosley. Is there organizations out here, and both anyone can chime in on this if you don't know, because I'm not aware of it. Do we have organizations, violence preventions, that deal with adults? Because it's all centered around mainly the youth when there's a violence prevention conversation. I haven't heard of any organizations where violence prevention centers around youth or either stuff that deals with violence.
4: Yeah.
0: Is there?
4: Oh, yeah, for sure. So when we think of the CVI side, those ages range, because we have guys who came back, from doing, 20, 30 years, and they're changing their life around doing the street outreach side. So you have organizations like Chicago Cred, UCAN, right. St.
0: Tyrone Mohammed has an organization, I think, what it's called. I don't know. CC, something like that. SCCC, something.
4: Yeah. So we have a ton. We got St. Sabina and all the holistic things we have, because we have the youth aspect. We have the workforce program. Okay. We have the ERC, Employment Resource Center. We have the things for survivors. There's a multitude of organizations, especially in the communities most impacted by violence, where we, of course, we focus on the youth, but the youth, people call me youth, I'm 28, so the age range we have extended pretty far out when it comes to helping people and making sure, we're getting people on the right track. So, those are just some of a few organizations, but there are tons of them. We have Target Area in Auburn Gresham. We have Inglewood. We have
2: Tony Woods is
1: Public Equity.
2: Public Equity. We have a multitude of different groups that we work with, you know, all ages.
0: I'm sure they was out there, but I never hear them because most of the organizations that I see and hear about, it was always that demo, that early demo that they focused on. And I don't know if that's because that's where the funding
3: lies at,
0: so they try to go there because that's
3: because you want to prevent them from becoming the next shooters at age 20,

0: we're doing before that, we're going out into where they are. We're going into the community and doing things in the communities that's organized by myself and the committee that I'm on, which is the Firearm Violence and Injury Prevention Committee. I've connected with Braves and with the Rifle Act Coalition and other stakeholders to now have events that's centered around many healthcare fairs and safety workshops, where we're partnering with the Mayor's Office of Safety, and they're going to come out and have people talk to parents about safe gun storage. And then we're going to be giving out gun locks. We're also going to be taking blood pressures and checking for diabetes.
1: That's at this conference.
0: No, this is before the conference.
1: Before the conference.
0: This is in the community. We're going to be at Inglewood, True Solomon. We're going to be at Auburn Gresham at St. Sabina's Church. We're going to be at Hammond Elementary. And we're going to be at True Temple of Solomon.
1: Yep.
0: And we're going to be at Austin Hope.
1: They gave me some examples of where you guys are going to be at.
0: So that's that. And you can go over it, reiterate it again. But the big thing that we're doing, though, that I'm very proud of, is we're doing a Healthcare Providers for Peace Coalition walk. And it's basically the antithesis to the teen takeover. So we're trying to have all these doctors, community violence intervention groups, you know, the Black Fire Brigade, Malcolm X College, and you know, Kennedy King College, all these different entities have come together in either a white coat, scrubs, or an orange shirt. And we're going to march from St. Sabina's on Friday at 6 p.m., walk an hour. And when we walk, we're going to give out these little cards here that teaches any and everyone how to stop the bleed if you shot or stab in an 11-minute video. And we're also going to give out gun locks to the community as we walk. And so that's a powerful optics right there. We're essentially trying to get youth to say, hey, look, let's not do the unproductive, disruptive teen takeovers. Let's go walk and march for something that matters, for saving another Black life who looks like you. And that's essentially what we're trying to do. We love all the community to come out. It's going to be safe. The Chicago Police Department is going to block off streets. They're going to walk with us. And it's insured by the Archdiocese of Catholic Church. And so it's going to be an awesome event.
1: I don't want to read those numbers. I don't want to read all this out. Is there a number for you they can call, a website, something they can call and get a list of these
0: activities? PopOnViolence.org.
1: Say it again.
0: POPOnViolence.org.
1: All right, y'all heard that. POPOnViolence.org to get a list of these prevention mechanisms that's going on out in the community over the next week or so. We got a call on the phone. Art, what's up, Art?
2: Hi, this is
1: Art,
2: Mike.
1: What's up?
2: Hey, you know.
1: Can we hear Art? Okay, y'all hear him? Okay,
0: yes.
1: Good. There we go.
2: First, I want to say congratulations. Congratulations to all you gentlemen for doing the continued work that needs to be done. Hello?
0: We're here, Art. Thank you.
2: Oh, hi. My name is Michael O'Connor. I want to congratulate you all for doing the work that you're doing, because it's definitely needed in our community. The struggle continues. It always has. I'm a 69-year-old person who was out here for a while helping to do that work. And so I know, and I'd also like to give a shout-out to Mayor Brandon Johnson's administration for developing the Office of Safety, because that was something that the other mayors that we had didn't bother to deal with here in the city of Chicago, even though our homicide numbers were in like the 600 in the different neighborhoods that were named previously by the doctors, by the young doctors. Look, the funding is necessary. The best way that there are three ways where funding can always happen, and that is through stewardship, that is also through public grants, and that is through government. So it's good to see that there is some type of acknowledgement of that, and I'm very glad that the gentleman corrected.
1: Excuse me, Art. We get ready to close down. The time is coming up. We get ready to shut this down, Art. Thank you for your call, because the time is running out. Each one of these gentlemen got to give their closing remarks. Thanks, Art.
2: My name is not
1: Dr. Douglas. Give any final remarks, and if there's a

0: phone number. I think y'all share the same information, if I'm not mistaken. Mm-hmm. Give a contact number where people can reach you, our website, where we can go, people can go and get more information.
1: Yeah, we I'll shout out the our advocacy, the coalition, the work we're doing with the Rifle Act. Right now there's an important policy being discussed down in Springfield that addresses one of the root causes of gun violence in our communities, and that's the people who are profiting from gun violence. And it requires gun manufacturers to share some of the costs associated with their products' devastation of our communities. And so if you want to learn more about that policy effort and support and get involved, you could go to www.rifle-illinois.org.
0: Thank you. What about you, Doc?
2: Yep.
0: Dr. Bosley.
2: I would just add also to the Rifle Act, when we mention these different organizations and services and all these things that are out here, you know, contributing to the decrease in violence in our communities, the Rifle Act is one of the key pieces that we're looking at in continuing our funding for the work that we're trying to do. As the Trump administration has cut funds into the violence prevention space, into the CVI ecosystem, we have to find alternative ways to try to fund the programs that we know that work. Mm-hmm. And the Rifle Act is one of those ways that we are doing it. So I would for sure want people to reach out and learn more about the Rifle Act and holding gun manufacturers accountable and everything we have with that. As far as resources and things, if you want to get in contact with Purpose Over Pain, Brave Youth Leaders, or any of those organizations, you can call St. Sabina at 773-483-4300.
0: Thank you, brother. I believe that the community needs to also be active as we see funding cut, as all y'all just mentioned. I think the community needs to step up and be more proactive in how we fund these organizations and make donations and contributions, because these organizations, like you guys, y'all protecting them. Y'all helping to preserve their lives. So I believe everybody should, man, have a can and go out there and get their money from these folks. Doc, the last word for you.
3: Our pop slogan is not one more life, one more day. Not one more life, one more day. It's not just from gun violence. It's from suicide. It's from anything that could harm a kid or a person. And so we want everybody to come out to march with us on October 2nd at 6 o'clock at St. Sabina's Church. We're marching for 1 hour. It's going to be protected. Chicago police will be guiding us. It'll be secured. Please come out, because we got to show this, and we got to show the optics of this so that the media can pick up the good stuff that Doctors for Peace are doing.
0: One question for all of y'all. Hope. Where you at on hope?
3: I'm optimistic, man. That's why I'm fired up. That's why I'm here now with these young brothers. Both of these are my mentees. I like watching the growth, and we're trying to get more youth to take leadership roles and do the same thing. So I'm fired up.
0: Hope for you.
2: Hope for me is people understanding. When we march, we hand out different resources so people understand this is not just walking without a change.
0: Hope for you, Dr. Douglas.
1: Just right here at this table. It's all four of us. We are our own medicine. So
0: yeah, you said that. That's it. Look. I am excited to have sat with these incredible brothers doing amazing work. And let's stay posted on what they're doing. You heard Pop. What's the website again? Pop.
3: PopOnViolence.org.
0: PopOnViolence.org. Go there to find out what they have activations going on. And look, I'm Carl West, and I'm here again for the Community Health Focus Hour, brought to you by the University of Chicago Medicine Urban Health Initiatives, and we are at the forefront. I want to also thank Titus Williams. I want to thank, well, she's not here anymore, I'm Will Shapiro. They didn't give me the names, and then of course, I want to thank Twyla Jenkins. I want to thank everybody that's played a part in this, and first and foremost, the listeners. Thank you for tuning in. Being excited about this message and about the work that these brothers are doing. Get out there and help them. Get those cans and raise some money and bring it on. All right.
3: Thank
0: Carl
3: you,
0: West.
3: Carl.
0: One
3: Thank
0: love.
3: You, Carl. Great job.
0: Thank you. Before y'all get up,
3: let me get a picture. That was awesome.
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5: Here's BIN News Now. I'm Bree Wood with BIN News Now. President Trump celebrated the long ties between the U.S. and China while hosting Chinese President Xi Jinping at the White House state dinner.
6: East and West eventually did meet here in America when the first formal delegation of Chinese diplomats came to the United States 158 years ago.
5: Trump presented Xi with a bald eagle statue and highlighted the historical relationship between the two nations. The Smithsonian National Museum of African American History and Culture is celebrating its 10th anniversary this weekend. The museum opened on September 24th, 2016, and is marking the milestone with special events, including genealogy sessions, live performances, and cultural workshops.
7: 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The Greensboro School also ranked 116th among public universities nationwide. 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
8: New York City Mayor Zahran Mamdani reacting to criticisms from Israeli Prime Minister Benjamin Netanyahu during his speech at the UN General Assembly, where Netanyahu slammed Mamdani for his previous criticisms of Israel.
9: Mr. Mamdani, since you were elected mayor of this city, many Jews no longer feel safe in New York.
8: Mamdani accusing Netanyahu of using his speech to sanitize his genocide of Palestinians and pointed to an arrest warrant from the International Criminal Court against the Israeli leader. Prior to Netanyahu's speech to the UN, Mamdani shared a video on social media of himself at Gracie Mansion planting an olive tree with Palestinian families from Gaza, along with the caption, "May peace be our future." L.A.'s black mayor Karen Bass is ordering an outside review of the LAPD's policies for dealing with the mentally ill, calling current training woefully inadequate. Bass says recent shootings emphasize the department's shortcomings in handling people having mental health episodes, and she is especially concerned about the relative lack of specialized intervention training for patrol officers. LAPD officers have opened fire on people over a dozen times this year, down from more than 30 last year. Bass says the review will be a top-down evaluation that analyzes the roles of dispatchers, supervisors, and others involved in responding to reports of people behaving erratically. While hosting Chinese President Xi Jinping at the White House for a state dinner last night, President Trump acknowledged 158 years since Chinese diplomats arrived for a state visit.
6: Tonight, we revive the spirit of that first encounter here on American soil as we are joined by some of the top leaders in business, culture, and government from our own time.
8: Trump acknowledged the differences between the U.S. and China, but emphasized that the ties between the two nations endure. He went on to gift Xi a statue of a bald eagle. The lavish affair was also attended by U.S. tech executives. CNN confirmed that along with MS Now, they were denied access to cover Xi's arrival, despite reporters being cleared to return to the White House. A federal appeals court clarified for the Trump administration that its ruling last week barred them from deporting migrants to third countries. This comes after ICE officials were preparing for the deportation of a Peruvian man to the Central African Republic. A three-judge panel for the First Circuit Court of Appeals last week upheld a lower court judge's ruling that found the administration broke the law in a move to deport migrants to countries other than their own. The executive director of the National Immigration Litigation Alliance said ICE plainly stated that they were treating the decision as if it wasn't in effect. The Justice Department has since appealed the case to the Supreme Court. Stay informed, stay connected, and subscribe. 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I'm Terry McCready for the Black Information Network.

0: This year marks the 100th birthday of a Chicago legend. Celebrate the life, legacy, and lasting impact of the late Oscar Brown Jr. He was Chicago's preeminent storyteller. 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

0: Chicago, what's up? Listen, traffic was not my friend today, so thank you for sticking around. You are now locked into the Hair Salon Tour Show, where the beauty industry comes to level up. I'm your host, Nedra Williams. I'm the co-owner of Solo Beauty Supply. And listen, this is not just another beauty show. This is where professionals come to get sharper. This is where businesses come to grow. And this is where the real conversations happen. So let's be honest. Too many people are talented, but not enough people are winning. So every week, we're going to bring to you the experts, the game, and the strategies you need to go from just working to building a real beauty business. Our mission is simple with this show, and that's to make beauty professionals the best they can be. So whether you're behind the chair, in the shop, in the school, or dreaming about your next move, this is what's up. Because today's show is about to give you something you can actually use. This is the Hair Salon Tour Show. Let's go. So joining me on StreamYard is my co-host, Dr. LaKeshawn Harris. He's a respected trichologist, salon owner, and educator who specializes in hair and scalp health. Dr. LaKeshawn is known for helping clients and professionals understand what's really going on beneath the surface, because healthy hair starts with a healthy foundation. His work bridges the gap between beauty and science, giving both clients and stylists the tools they need to get real results. If you've ever had questions about hair loss, scalp issues, or how to truly care for your clients' hair, this is someone you want to hear from. Welcome to the show, Dr. LaKeshawn.
1: Welcome, and thank you. Thank you so much. Hey, everybody. I'm at the Moms at the Mansion event. This is something major in the beauty industry. Mm. What they do is they take moms and they have a big cultural, if you can hear them in the background, they're having a party. They're having a major party with hair and makeup, and they're doing eyebrows and eyelashes and everything in the mansion. I want to take you all through later on for just a glimpse at what they do. Okay. If I can just put you all on mute and do it. But I want to say thank you. Just, hey, I'm
0: awesome.
1: Here.
0: Awesome. Looking forward to it. And we also have an extraordinary guest joining us today, and that's Mr. Chris Kurtz. He's a renowned hairstylist, creative visionary, and the force behind Chris Kurtz and Company. Chris is known is not just for his work behind the chair, but for how he helps elevate image, branding, and the overall presentation of beauty professionals. His approach goes beyond hair. It's about building a look, a presence, and a business that stands out. If you're serious about taking your craft to the next level and positioning yourself for higher paying clients, this is a conversation you don't want to miss. Let's welcome Chris Kurtz to the show. Hi, Chris.
2: Hi.
0: Welcome.
2: Thank you.
0: Thank you for being with us.
2: Yes. I'm excited.
1: Thank you, Chris.
0: So tell our listeners more about you. If I didn't cover everything, give us a little background on you.
2: Well, I would have to say I'm a bit of a community activist.
0: Oh, really?
2: Well. So
0: okay.
2: I really enjoy what I do because there are so many different type of clients that do so many different things, and being a bit of a conduit is exciting for me. So the one thing that so many of these different women will have in common is me.
0: Oh, okay.
2: So sometimes you never know how some person in another business could really benefit from this other person. And I happen to know both individuals just through...
0: Both sides,
2: yeah.
0: Huh? Okay. So how long have you been a stylist, or how long have you been in the business?
2: Ooh, so... wow. Okay, so I'm in the check 50 box, so it has been a couple of decades now.
0: A couple of decades, okay.
2: And my role in the industry has shifted.
0: Okay.
2: So working at hair care companies as a tester. I was testing products, working in the lab.
0: Okay.
2: I also became a platform artist and was working as a platform artist, and eventually became a trainer, and then started training the trainers
0: mm-hmm.
2: for our global market positioning, and then also eventually going into marketing and become the marketing director for a hair care company. So, so in addition to being a creative on the creative side, I've also spent a lot of time on the business side.
0: On the corporate side yeah. as well. Yeah, you named some of those impactful corporations in the hair care industry that you've been a part of. You care to share those with the audience?
2: Oh, sure. So I've done work back in the day with Soft Sheen, Namaste Laboratories, the makers of ORS.
0: ORS, okay.
2: Myel Organics, TGIN, I was part of the professional development for ORS when
0: okay.
2: they launched Namaste.
0: Okay.
2: So that was
0: yes, I remember
2: my
0: that.
2: Friend. Yep.
0: I remember that. Okay.
2: So
0: okay.
2: Yeah.
0: So what brought you to? What made you want to be a stylist?
2: I didn't.
0: Okay. Okay. Well, how did
2: you? I actually wanted to do children's theater of all things. I became a stylist. My aunt was a salon owner, Frances.
0: Okay.
2: Frances Dollhouse. She was around back in the day. So my family resembled the movie Soul Food a lot.
0: Okay.
2: I was the grandson. So my grandma was my baby, and so and my aunt was very much like the character Terry that Vanessa Williams played. So she did not have a child, and I was her favorite nephew, and she actually introduced a lot of cultural things to me. But her entrepreneurship was the thing that I found fascinating about her, because mm-hmm. she worked hard, but she played hard, and she had a good time, and she had a very fun life in my eyes.
0: Mm-hmm.
2: But because she worked so hard, I didn't want to always work that hard. So I didn't want to follow in those footsteps, even though I admired it.
0: Okay. Oh, okay. Yeah. You guys, the hard work is definitely on your feet a lot. So, as a salon, working in a salon, tell us what's going on in the salon world. What are you hearing? What are some of the most popular styles that people are requesting these days?
2: Well, I love seeing some of the other, some cuts from a couple of decades ago coming back with new names.
0: Yeah, of course, right, exactly. It's a circular thing.
2: Yeah, just give it a new name.
0: Yeah.
2: Now the pixie is a wolf cut.
0: Okay.
2: So it's fun seeing the different terminology that is coming out with some things that were, that have been around before. I think the most fascinating thing for me has been this major push for people coming to the salon pre-shampooed.
0: Yes. We've talked about that before,
1: one of my
0: right?
2: it is. It's taking away the service that some people find to be the most rewarding, that it's turned it into very microwave hair. I just want the style. So it doesn't matter how we cook it. Just make it quick.
0: Just, okay.
2: And make it style.
0: Kind of the microwave of styling requests going on. So people are coming in pre-washed. Is that something that you allow? Or is that something that is taught in cosmetology school? Because my understanding from listening to Dr. Lakershawn,
2: yes.
0: that's a no-no.
2: Come on, Lake.
0: Right.
1: It is definitely a no-no.
0: Okay.
2: Yes.
0: Okay.
2: No, it is definitely not taught. In fact, when you are going to get your licensing for cosmetology, the exam is primarily sanitation.
0: Okay.
2: Sanitation is one of the most relevant areas of becoming a licensed professional.
0: Mm-hmm.
2: So the idea that we would eliminate such an important step in the process and take that control away from us then it, I think it just opens up Pandora's box mm-hmm. to, again, the relevance of people that are informally trained.
3: Mm-hmm. Mm-hmm.
2: And, you know, I call it the TikTok mm-hmm. college mm-hmm. and YouTube university. so that then that way, you yeah. know, some people believe that they are...
1: I like the way you said that, TikTok college.
2: Do a style, but not...
1: YouTube university.
0: Yeah, I like that. I like that.
1: That was good. That was good.
0: Definitely good. Yeah. Well, that's good to know that it's not, you know, something that is a part of the cosmetology training. Mm-hmm. So, you know, people need to know that scalp health and scalp cleanliness is something that's very important. And, you know, as a stylist, yeah. I don't know if I would trust someone who's coming in pre-washed, you know, the cleanliness of their hair and scalp. If I hadn't, you know what I'm saying, played a part in that, are there any dangers or anything to the stylist that, you know, maybe fiddling with someone's hair that, you know, isn't properly cleaned?
2: Yes, absolutely. Just what you could imagine, just mm-hmm. Naturally, that if you are going to start working with someone's hair that you have not properly cleaned mm-hmm. yourself,
0: mm-hmm.
2: you, first of all, you can't grow healthy hair from an unhealthy scalp. So it's sort of, you know, not the without the proper nourishment or the proper soil, you're not going to get the proper vegetation that mm-hmm. you want. So, and that is true of our hair and scalp relationship. So, I feel like when people feel empowered to do it themselves, they believe that they're doing a good job without knowing mm-hmm. whether or not they're doing a
0: good
2: job.
0: They're doing a good job.
2: So yeah. that it's like when they go to the doctor, you always tell them a little white lie.
0: Okay.
2: So when they say, "How often do you exercise?"
0: Mm.
2: Or how many glasses of wine do you have?
0: Right, exactly. Yeah.
2: So when we tell those little white lies, that also happens in the salon. Okay. So that if I say you have to have your hair shampooed at least in 24 to 48 hours, you know.
0: Okay.
2: They would have shampooed 4 days ago.
0: Uh-huh.
2: And say, come in I did and say, it. Yeah, I just shampooed
0: yesterday.
2: It.
0: Yeah, or you something know. Like that, or this morning,
2: yeah.
0: right?
2: Yeah,
1: but the thing yeah. is the little white line
2: because you can okay. smell the difference too.
0: Oh, wow. Okay, Dr. Lakeshawn,
1: I'm sorry, with the little white lie that they do tell when they come in, they don't know that that one little white lie could cause them to lose all their hair.
2: Yes.
0: Mm. How so?
1: So we're
0: elaborate
1: this show is
0: on
1: about
0: that.
1: Is basically making sure that they know the healthiness of the hair and meeting the new stylist that's going to do the right thing. We're not advocating those YouTube habits or those TikTok mm-hmm. habits mm-hmm. to come into the salon or our salon space.
0: Mm-hmm. Okay.
1: And it is what it is. We are professionals. Why we allow that to happen, I don't understand.
0: Mm-hmm.
2: Yeah.
0: Well, I think.
2: Also, I think the sanitation piece, because why I wouldn't like it is because if you've sweated, like just even overnight, some people sweat when they're in their sleep or mm-hmm. they've worked out. And then now, if I'm using, you know, these combs and brushes that I would typically use mm-hmm. on hair that's
0: mm-hmm.
2: clean,
0: mm-hmm.
2: Then now it's the idea that I'm now using my tools
0: on someone else, yeah.
2: On someone's hair that yeah. is probably not clean,
0: right?
2: And then, you know, some people, everyone's home is not the same. So,
0: absolutely. Mm-hmm. Let's talk about natural hair care and the natural hair care movement.
2: Mm-hmm.
0: You know, there's been a lot of press about the chemicals and the toxicity of, you know, relaxers and other products, and mm-hmm. I think that's probably what's leading to the increase in popularity of natural hair care, and natural hair styles.
2: Mm-hmm.
0: What have you seen, and what is your take on that?
2: I've seen a shift where people are tired of their natural hair.
0: They're tired of their natural hair?
2: Yeah, it's more work. And now that they've grown it out, and now that they have lived in that life, they're now frustrated.
3: Mm-hmm.
2: So I've seen more women say, okay, they went on this natural journey, and now at least two or three times a year, she's in braids.
0: Okay.
2: She's finding other alternatives because our hair can be exhausting to maintain. So, which again, why a lot of stylists who specialize in Afro-textured hair don't get the credit that they deserve for actually having to work harder for the money because the work, the hair requires it. So I'm actually seeing people looking for ways to loosen their texture. So they're going more into the keratins or smoothing treatments or texturizing their hair. So leaving the relaxer on for less time just to soften the texture as opposed to straightening
0: curl,
2: it.
0: Yeah, curl pattern.
2: Mm-hmm.
0: Okay, relaxing the curl pattern just a little and maybe not as much or having it bone straight.
2: Yeah. And I will say that when you're looking at those cases, those legal cases for those relaxer, against those relaxer companies, those were for all of their home use relaxers.
0: Oh, really?
2: So the over-the-counter relaxers.
0: Okay.
2: Those were not
0: the professional lines.
2: The professional lines.
0: Okay.
2: So that, again, getting a relaxer done by a professional is different than someone possibly not following manufacturer's instructions at home. So that's also the other thing. So when we believe that we can be stylists, you know, it's sort of like that first U-Haul truck that you get. You you believe that you can drive a truck until you actually have to drive a truck and you see how different it is to drive it.
0: Exactly. Yeah, exactly.
2: So people feel that way about their hair.
0: Okay.
2: You know, I can do my own hair.
0: A lot of do-it-yourselfers. And there's a lot of products that have been created and are marketed to the do-it-yourselfer segment or customer base. But also, you know, I hear, I'm in the beauty supply business, so I'm on the product side, the retail side.
2: Yeah.
0: And I hear from a lot of customers that, you know, when I go to the salon, I see these same products that you're selling here on the regular, that are regular consumer lines in the salon that the professionals are using. And I can't understand why I'm seeing those products, and I'm coming here to get a professional service and hopefully professional products used on me, but at the same time, you know, conversely, you know, I'm looking up there and I'm not going to name some products, but I'm seeing these, you know, regular consumer products that they're using. So, you know, why can't I? Why can't I use them
2: myself? And
0: it's
2: so fair. And it's so fair because it is that distinction. And but being a person that worked on both sides, being working from the marketing side as trying to attract salon professionals to buy the product I was with, what I had to understand about my consumer is that they're cherry pickers.
0: Mm-hmm.
2: So that when we look at hairstylists are not necessarily systems driven.
0: Okay.
2: So, and every company comes out with a system.
0: Mm-hmm.
2: This is our shampoo, this is our conditioner, this is our leave-in.
0: This is our mousse, exactly.
2: So that, and whenever they are testing those products, they're testing them and how well they work with each other.
0: Okay.
2: Often what we do as consumers is we like this shampoo, but I like that conditioner. And
1: they're pretty much cocktailing. That's pretty much what they're doing. They're cocktailing the product because they feel that they can't get the results that they need unless they cocktail.
2: Exactly. So that my product, like I'm never testing how my conditioner is going to work with your shampoo.
0: Okay.
2: So that, again, so everyone's results will always vary because of that. So that's why a lot of companies, they have to make products, especially products that have a chemical base, they have to make them work well the first time. So they have to be a little bit stronger.
0: Mm-hmm.
2: So a lot of times people think, you know, like a children's relaxer, the kitty perms, as they call them,
0: okay,
2: were more gentle.
0: Mm-hmm.
2: That's absolutely the opposite. They're not going to make it more gentle because they need the product to work properly the first time. Okay. Otherwise, you're not going to buy it again.
0: Right.
2: So,
0: right. Okay.
2: So that you have to remember what's the psychology mm-hmm. from the perspective of mm-hmm. the company trying mm-hmm. to get repeat purchases. Mm-hmm. They need mm-hmm. to make sure that it works.
0: Right.
2: So that, you know, it may not be as gentle as the name ascribes.
0: Okay.
2: So, okay. And that's where that information, that when we have it, that's that point of difference from a professional coming with the knowledge and the background doing your hair mm-hmm. or someone who just has learned a style mm-hmm. and can do that style very well.
0: Okay. Makes a lot of sense.
1: Go ahead. I have so much activity going on in the background. I would like to invite you all inside real quick.
2: Okay.
1: So we can see what this is about so I can move into a quieter place.
0: Okay. Sounds good.
1: Would that be good for you all?
0: Yeah, yes. That works. And I, for the
1: all right,
0: listeners,
1: let's try it. Let me
0: have
1: go around.
0: Visual.
1: Get ready
0: I'll
1: to go and introduce
0: everybody. Narrate.
1: Introduce myself and WBON to the show.
0: So where are you again? You're at the mansion. Dr. Lickershawn?
1: I said it again.
0: Where are you again?
1: I'm at the mansion. Shannon. This is Shannon. She's the founder of the Moms in Mansion. And I'm getting ready to turn back and let you know real quick what this situation is. Everybody, this is WBON 1690 wanted to come in and share you all's time.
0: So Dr. Lickershawn is walking through a mansion where he's hosting an event, amen. And he's letting us see what's going on in the background.
1: All moms in the mansion. Real quick. All the moms in the mansion.
0: Okay.
1: How do you all like
0: moms
1: this?
0: All moms in the mansion is well attended, I see. Hello.
1: They got beauty stuff. Let me go in the back. Show some of the beauty stuff real quick.
0: Okay.
1: Oh, somebody's getting their nails done.
0: All right, we see you. We see you, moms.
1: Are the moms getting their nails and feet done?
0: Okay, so this is all part of the hair tour show. He's doing a tour for us.
1: Hair tour show. We're
0: doing a live tour.
1: In the beauty industry.
0: Absolutely.
1: Okay, I'm going to go to a quieter place.
0: And for you listeners that aren't on Facebook Live, you can go to the WVON Facebook page and you can see the tour, as well as you can replay the show later on and see the tour as well. Are you in a quieter place now, Dr. Lickershawn?
1: Yeah, I'm in a quieter place now.
0: Okay, awesome. Yeah, I want to go back to that question about Chris's response about natural hair. And people are saying they're tired of it. So to me, Chris just said the quiet part out loud, because that was my thinking as well. I can't do this. So,
2: it's true, they're giving up.
0: Yeah, exactly. So, and looking for other ways to, you know, perhaps straighten the hair. And you had mentioned some of those keratin treatments, et cetera.
2: Mm-hmm.
0: What's the other one? You said keratin treatments
2: And texturizing.
0: And texturizing, mm-hmm. Okay.
2: And wigs.
0: Oh, absolutely. Yeah. Absolutely. Wigs.
1: The keratin treatments, what is your take on the keratin treatments? How do you feel? How do you feel about that? Those.
2: Say it again.
0: Repeat
1: Chris,
0: that.
1: How do you feel on the take on the keratin treatments and how that? What's the outcome of the hair after doing the keratin treatment so many times?
2: Well, I love what's been trending now with the keratin treatments, which are things that have been a little bit more temporary. So where they've been presenting more leave-in products mm-hmm. or anti-humidity keratin-based mm-hmm. products, so that to create a bit of a shield. So I do like that for that sort of lightweight use of keratin now. But for the keratin treatments in general, I am a huge fan of them, but only recommend them for people who are not avid hot tool users. So, for instance, that client or that person who likes to use a flat iron on a daily basis, I don't recommend keratins for those people, because if you like to keep applying heat with a keratin on, that excessive heat with that added protein will start to dry the hair out faster and cause more breakage and more split ends faster.
1: I agree.
2: So that I find that it works best for that client who does not put any heat in her hair outside of salon visits. So then that way they end up with the best results because they're not overusing heat when they're outside of the salon.
1: Yeah. I agree with that.
2: Out of per month
1: with the keratin treatment, because now you got a lot of listeners that's going to begin to call about keratin treatments and asking about them. Which treatment, not saying the name, which treatment you think it's better, the one that has the formaldehyde in it, or the one they say now that they have another version of it that has a less amount of carcinogens in it?
2: Mm-hmm. Yeah. So that when they, it's been a long time since any of them have actually had the formaldehyde. Some of them still had an aldehyde, which was a different derivative of formaldehyde. And some are using Juvexin, so there's other sort of carriers of the protein. I would say none of the problem with the aldehydes was not the effect that it was having on the hair. The problem was the effect that it was having in terms of the oxygen breathing. Mm-hmm. And the person that was in danger the most was not actually the client. It was the actual stylist. Mm-hmm. Because when you would heat the product, the fumes were coming into the face of the person applying it. So that was why they initially were having us put masks on. And so then people stopped wearing the mask when in fact they were necessary because of the fumes. So that's what makes the aldehyde derivative. So I would say any of the systems that do not have an aldehyde would be better than the ones that do for that one simple hazard.
1: Okay.
0: And yeah, and we talked about something like that on the other show that comes on Tuesday nights at 9 p.m., the Black Hair Care Business Show. We talked about some of the dangers of for stylists that are working with chemicals. And that was one of the things. Actually, the show was about protecting your eyes. And we talked about the films that are created from using the products that may affect your eyes over time and your vision. And one of those was when heat is applied to some of those products, a lot of stylists and, you know, customers don't realize that emits films that get into the eyes and, you know, you're breathing in as well. Yeah. So I don't think enough people or enough stylists wear the protective equipment, such as they make some type of glasses or goggles, right? And then then there's the mask. I've never been to a stylist that used any of that.
2: Right.
0: But there is, over time, the possibility of, you know, those things degenerating your vision.
2: Mm.
0: So, yeah.
2: That makes sense.
0: Yeah, definitely. We have a couple of people in the chat on Facebook Live.
2: Yeah.
0: We have Sybil Jackson. Thank you for joining us, Sybil. Sybil says she's been natural for 14 years and she loves it. She said the thing was she had to see what products worked for her and her hair.
2: Yeah, Sybil's probably referring to when we were talking about cherry picking products. Mm-hmm. And you're right, mm-hmm. because you've got to see, because there is a curling gel, there's a curling mm-hmm. cream, there's yes. a curling custard, yes. there's a curling mousse, mm-hmm. so that you've got to decide what product is going to give you the styling finish mm-hmm. that you want. And sometimes, depending on how you style your hair, it will vary. Okay. So yeah, it is. Okay. But a friendly note to Sybil is, as you're experimenting, definitely use systems as systems to mm-hmm. get mm-hmm. the sort of best result of the product, because that's how they're all created okay. to work in tandem.
0: With each other.
2: Yeah.
0: So you want to get...
1: I'm going to agree with that, because I've found systems that does one good thing for me, but then it doesn't do what I needed to do for something else.
2: Right.
1: We've developed a system that works for everything. So I'm loving that now. So with my hair care product, I think that's going to be really good business-wise and also trend-wise, because the trend now need to be a system. Mm-hmm. Stylists need to work in a system mm-hmm. like we used to.
0: Okay. So when you say system, you mean the whole line of the products?
1: The entire
0: shampoo, line
1: the of
0: conditioner, the conditioner, the finishing product, etc.
1: Everything. Yeah, everything. That's where you, and I'm saying their names, but you got the organic root stimulator mm-hmm. product line mm-hmm. that has a system. Mm-hmm. The design essential, it has a system. Mm-hmm.
0: Yeah.
1: You know, Dudley's have a system.
0: Yes.
2: Well,
1: they have a system.
2: And I guess when I think about how I would uplift another stylist, what is the benefit to using a system? Right now, there are a lot of stylists who are using social media as a vehicle to expand their brand mm-hmm. and their exposure mm-hmm. so that if they actually are using a system, then that brand will pay attention to how much activity they're generating
0: on social media
2: mm-hmm. so that then that particular brand that could become another opportunity for their
0: the
2: collaboration mm-hmm. or mm-hmm. Because they're actually presenting it as a system
0: okay.
2: and not one special product within the system mm-hmm. and so that then that's a way to then introduce yourself. So some stylists, you know, if they really do love a product, mm-hmm. you know, try it as a system and then present it. And you never know if that could be mm-hmm. a vehicle into partnering with some of those brands.
0: And that's a great segue into, because what this show is all about is, like I said, helping stylists become the best professionals that they can be.
2: Mm-hmm.
0: So what other tips or strategies that you can provide or share with our listeners, or particularly stylists, because that's what this show is about, to help elevate their brand and help their business, you know, become more profitable, I should say. Like, okay, mm-hmm. let's start with mistakes. What are some of the mistakes that you're seeing stylists or salons make in the business?
2: That's interesting, because I would have to think of what do I consider to be a mistake.
0: Mm-hmm. So are they undercharging? Or are they overcharging?
2: Mm-hmm.
0: You know, how are they going about setting their prices and things of that nature? Are you hearing any pushback about clients complaining about pricing?
2: Yes, I think clients complaining about pricing is going to be...
0: Of course they do.
2: That is going to be eternal.
0: Right.
2: And because, again, but it's a value system to it.
0: Okay.
2: So that it's always eternal, because it is that one thing that you feel like you can do it yourself, or somebody else can do it, or someone familiar can do it for less.
0: Okay.
2: So it's sort of like, you know, how much money we would spend at a restaurant,
0: mm-hmm.
2: knowing that somebody else can cook for me, you know, or I can cook myself, then I'm not going to make that investment just because of how I value it. So So I don't know that people are pricing too much or too little. I think that a lot of young professionals don't know how to price because we as a society don't know how to value a stylist's time. Mm-hmm. And we put a value, we attach a value to the service. Mm-hmm. So how much is a shampoo? How much is a roller set? Mm-hmm. How much is a silk press? How much is extensions? How much are braids? Mm-hmm. So then we should say, oh, well, they should cost this amount. Mm-hmm. Almost like it's a paper towel or a soda pop. And so, but it isn't.
0: Right.
2: Because what the question should be is, how much does it, of your time does it cost for the shampoo? Mm-hmm. How much of your time does it cost for the braids? How much

0: venture to say not only time, but how talented is the person, how knowledgeable is the person that, you know, you're being serviced by. All of that, you know, plays into, I'm sure, pricing. Mm-hmm. You know, if I've been going to someone, you know, 2 or 3 mm-hmm. months and I'm beginning to see results in terms of hair growth, if that's what I'm looking for, mm-hmm. My hair is more healthier, as opposed to going, you know, and paying a premium price for that, because the person, like Dr. Lakershine, can analyze my scalp and see if I'm having, you know, I'm having what issues that I'm having, and coach me on how to address those right. internally and externally. Mm-hmm. Then, you know, that's a good value that, you know what I'm saying, that I wouldn't mind paying. Right. For that's a service that I want.
1: Well, I mean, the client themselves see when you go to class, when you go into school, when you're getting educated.
0: One moment, go ahead, Dr. Lakershine, say it again.
1: Oh, I'm sorry, I didn't hear. I thought you.
0: Yeah, I know we have a delay. Go ahead.
1: Okay, the client themselves see when you are going to school or you're taking more classes to better your education in the cosmetology industry. Those clients see that. So when you decide to raise your price because of those classes, they normally don't have a problem. Mm-hmm. The ones have a problem is those people that come in, they don't know you, and you say a price that's outside of their budget, and they have to make a decision of do they really want to get the service or not. Mm-hmm. Mm-hmm. And that's why you get a lot of pushback, because a lot of clients, they're so used to the norm. Mm-hmm. Mm-hmm. Clients are being educated, as well as the stylists are being educated. So you have to let your client know, I know what I'm doing. Mm-hmm. And I'm educated with it. So if you're willing to have my service, you have to pay for it.
0: Okay, Chris.
2: Doc, can I open up Pandora's box a little bit?
1: Let's do it. Let's open it up.
0: We only open it wide.
1: Do we have 7 minutes left?
0: Oh,
1: what?
0: Yeah, that's right. Okay, open it wide. We're going to have to do a part two, because traffic wasn't our friend.
2: I know, right?
0: Chris is or my friend today. So, yeah, we're a little short. But go ahead, Chris.
1: Okay. But I do want to say that, Chris, I do want to have you come back. I definitely would like to have you come back. And we can
0: Wait a minute. You guys both are talking. There's a delay. So Dr. Lakershine is saying he definitely, and I agree, we want to have you back in, so we're definitely going to schedule that. Okay. But go ahead, Chris.
2: Okay, sorry. Thank you. I can't wait to come back.
0: Awesome.
2: So, I'll throw this out. Are there black prices and white prices?
0: Ooh, no, you didn't go there.
2: Or are there just prices? Because in a white salon, what is the expectation to pay for highlights? Mm-hmm. Mm-hmm. And is it the same in a black salon? Or are the prices presumed to be different? Because
1: it's supposed to be the same.
2: Actually charge what my white counterpart charges, mm-hmm. I am mm-hmm. considered expensive, mm-hmm. as opposed to on brand.
0: Yeah, yeah.
2: So that when we talk about the education and the experience and the talent, does it really matter, or does it matter what I look like?
0: Or does it matter your location?
2: Deciding? Yes.
0: Because if you're up there adjacent to, a mile away from those white mm-hmm. Salons, mm-hmm. then, you know, that area carries that price, mm-hmm. can carry that price, as opposed to
1: you're going
0: to
1: pay for the
0: else.
1: Price of the
2: Absolutely.
1: Area.
0: Yeah.
1: Your location,
0: exactly.
1: You're going to pay for the price of the location.
0: Yeah.
1: Location
0: matters. Yeah, absolutely. So that makes a lot of sense. All right, so we are going to wrap it up. Dr. Lakershine, any final comments?
1: Final comments. If you are a barber, if you are a stylist and you know other barbers and other stylists, invite them to come to the hair tour. Be a part of the hair tour. I'll come to your salon and I'll share their products as well as their knowledge and their location. We want you to share the show. This is for you.
0: Absolutely.
1: We are doing this show for stylists and barbers. Let's do it.
0: Chris?
2: Yes.
0: Any final comments? We're definitely going to have you back.

0: Okay.
1: Okay.
0: Yes, and I'm definitely going to make it. Now I understand. Uh-huh. So, weekend traffic, you know, normally I'm in the salon right about now. So
1: I wasn't prepared for it either. Exactly.
0: I just want to say that I love the opportunity to help to keep building the community and keep them beautiful. And I always say, you do not have to look like that. So just come and see me.
1: Where are you? Give your and get contact cursed out. Information.
0: I'm at a new salon and spa located in the heart of Bronzeville, okay. 3523 South King Drive.
1: Okay, 3523 South King Drive. And the name of the salon?
0: A new salon and spa.
1: Oh, okay.
2: A new salon.
1: A new salon. Yeah.
0: Beautiful space.
1: All right, then. That's going to wrap it up for this first episode of the Hair Salon Tour Show. And if you heard anything today that challenged you, pushed you, or made you think a little differently about your business, that's exactly what we're here to do. I want to thank our guests for joining us today, Mr. Chris Cruz. Curse, Mr. Chris Curse, my apologies.
0: I curse you out.
1: Come get the curse effect, okay. 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

All right. How you doing this Saturday afternoon? Man, is it a beautiful day in Chicago. I tell you, this is what we've been waiting for, some sunshine in this beautiful city. Yes, Chicago's very own. I'm happy to be here. My name is Bruce Montgomery. And yes, it is that time. If it's any time you listen to WVON, it should be this time, 3 p.m. to 4 p.m. every Saturday afternoon, so you can get your business on. That's right. My name is Bruce Montgomery, and this is Bruce on Business each and every Saturday afternoon from 3 to 4. I'm just here for a little bit, but that don't mean I can't get it in. And I try to get it in, and I want you to get it in, because you need to be about your Father's business. You need to be about some good business. You need to be about doing business wherever you can, making a difference with your product and service, because you wouldn't have a dream if that dream wasn't able to come true and be fulfilled within your lifetime, so that you can bring something forward to create a job, to create some economic prosperity, to create a difference in the community. And I tell you one thing, that Bronzeville community is blowing up today, because this is the last day for the Bronzeville Live, Bronzeville Tours, Bronzeville on Fire, and things are going on all over the Bronzeville community. Right now, as I speak, there's a wonderful music event going on right there on 43rd and Cottage Grove. This new facility that our good brother Harry Lennox is bringing forward. They've got the tent set up. They've got music going on. If you're out there around 43rd and Cottage Grove, you need to swing on by. And if you keep going down Cottage Grove and head around to 47th Street, then you'll see the Bronzeville Summer Nights. And actually, a summer afternoon is going on. Then a little further south, they call it Hyde Park, but it's still Bronzeville, too. There's going to be out there with the Jazz Festival. That's right. This is the weekend for the Hyde Park Jazz Festival. I tell you, Chicago's had some of the greatest music on earth this September. I tell you, the Inglewood Jazz Festival was first class as usual. Hats off to the one Ernest Kabir Dawkins, Inglewood's very own. I tell you, he puts it on like no other. And this is the 27th year of the Inglewood Jazz Festival. But if you didn't get all your jazz in, you got plenty of opportunity to do it, because the Hyde Park Jazz Festival is today and tomorrow. And again, some of the best people on earth: Miguel de la Serna, Corey Wilkes, Bethany Pickens, just more. I'm telling you, the best of the best. Ari Brown, come on. I tell you, that Hyde Park Jazz Festival is smoking. And you need to be out there in the sunshine. Bring your picnic basket. Bring your lounge chair. Sit out. Shake hands. See the people you haven't seen since you graduated from Hyde Park High School back in the day. Now you can be out there, see them all live on the Midway. Hey, you know, this is Bruce on Business. My name is Bruce Montgomery. Thank you for supporting me. Thank you for coming up, saying hi and hello. I'm always out in the street, talking to entrepreneurs one-on-one. I tell you, business is hand-to-hand combat, and I'm doing it from one side of town to the other. I had the good pleasure. I told you this week was going to be fire, because we had some of the best business events in the city. The city of Chicago put on Meet the Primes out at 2FM on 69th and Wentworth. I stopped through there. I was all the way out in Skokie at Oakton Community College for signing some people up to be in the Business Enterprise Program. Then I came back in the city for MWRD Small Business Summit. And my hat's off to Commissioner Carrie Steele, the president of the Metropolitan Water District. She puts on this great small business outreach event. And from the words of the subcontractors and small businesses themselves, they had some testimonies of them being able to do business with that multi-billion dollar agency. So again, this is sometimes, these seem like weird times. They seem like challenging times, but you can do business if you want to do business. And you've got some wonderful up-and-coming firms that are working together, that are collaborating. And so that MWRD Small Business Summit at Malcolm X College. So I got more for you. If you missed last week, don't worry. Next week is going to be just as good. And I need to say something real quick here, because there is a grant opportunity that is available for just a few more days. Governor Pritzker announced applications are open for the next round of the Illinois Works Pre-Apprentice
program. If you have to Google it, the Illinois Works Pre-Apprenticeship Program. This grant program is open to eligible entities. They can now apply for the sixth round of this funding. It's going to be a total of $25 million, but it's going to be divided up into 45 different programs serving organizations throughout the state that work with helping people get in the trades, especially for underrepresented groups in your neck of the woods. And so this is going to be serving all economic regions throughout the state of Illinois. 45 different programs are going to get the opportunity to be funded under the Illinois Works Pre-Apprentice Program. It's on the DCEO website. That's the Department of Commerce and Economic Opportunity. If you are involved with apprenticeship programs, if you're a nonprofit, community-based organization, industry association, chamber of commerce, local workforce area, you know, and I suggest that some of our organizations collaborate and go after these kinds of grant opportunities. You need to be, of course, GATA certified to go after a grant in the state of Illinois, but you need to pay attention to these kinds of opportunities because these are pipelines to workforce development. And I was so happy this week to participate with the Chicago Minority Supplier Development Council. They had their entrepreneur pitch competition. The five finalists pitched. And one of those pitches was from a company called Southside Consulting that specifically works with nonprofit and for-profit organizations and bringing them together to access just these types of grant opportunities. So, again, the information is on the DCEO website. That's DCEO Illinois, Illinois Department of Commerce and Economic Opportunity. And I'm going to put the link to the grant on our Bruce on Business Entrepreneur Success Program Facebook page. 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And if there's anyone in our listening audience that wants to thinks this grant might be up their alley, text me your name and email address, and I will email it to you after the close of the show today. You can text me at 312-725-8601. That's 312-725-8601. Text me your name and email address and the name of your organization. And maybe you know an organization that does some good pre-apprentice programs and could use a little capital influx to help support their activity. These grants are going to be from $150,000 to $550,000. And so, again, you might get two or three organizations to go after some of that money so that they can bring a strong pre-apprenticeship workforce program to your community. So, again, text me at 312-725-8601. Text me your name, email address, and I will send this information on this. This is due very quickly. I think the application is due on October 2nd, but hey, don't worry. If it's meant to be, it's up to you to get a piece of this opportunity and know about it. And if you don't get it this go around, you put it in your to-do list and keep going after these opportunities because the state of Illinois is open for business, has capital, has money. The city is doing programs. The county is doing programs. The state is doing programs. We are so blessed to be in Illinois, right, as we have the kind of leadership we have with Mayor Brandon Johnson, with Cook County Board President Tony Prinkwinkle, with Governor J.B. Pritzker. They take a lot of heat, but they can stand up and deal with it because they are delivering solid resources and programs so that organizations like yours can move ahead and make a difference. Find out about these opportunities. Don't turn a deaf ear. Believe that if you get in it, you can win it. And that's why I'm here with Bruce on Business each and every Saturday afternoon so that you can have that opportunity to knock it out the park.

Very good, Chicago. Hey, guess what? This Wednesday, or not this coming Wednesday, but the following Wednesday, for those of you involved with how our technology is benefiting our communities, how we are dealing with digital equity, dealing with digital inclusion. Well, there is going to be an all-day conference on Wednesday, October 7th, from 8 a.m. to 6 p.m., and it'll be at your favorite location, Malcolm X College, 1900 West Jackson Boulevard, on the beautiful west side of Chicago. Access Amplified 2026, where digital equity becomes action. Access Amplified brings together more than 200 community leaders, nonprofit educators, government, and innovators across the entire Cook County region to do one thing and one thing only: build a digital equity plan for the entire Cook County area, including Chicago, including the southern suburbs, including the western suburbs. We've got to come together like never before, especially in this time of data centers and AI and quantum computing, all of this billions and billions of dollars being invested in technology. But how is this adding up to opportunity for our community? That's what the imperative of digital equity is all about. How do we leverage these tools to make a difference in things that matter in our life, world, and affairs? We want better access to education, better access to economic opportunity, better access to health care and public safety. All of this can be amplified when we define a digital equity solution that meets our needs. Well, who defines that solution? You do. And you can be a part of Access Amplified 2026, where digital equity becomes real live action in our life, world, and affairs, because we will be the one writing the script, changing the equation, changing the paradigm, and making it work for ourselves. Wednesday, October 7th, 2026, 8 a.m. to 6 p.m., I can't imagine an organization that's out there that doesn't realize that it's about digital today. Digital equity is imperative. And hats off to, again, Cook County Board President Tony Preckwinkle. There is a digital equity planning team within Cook County. There's one at the state of Illinois. There's one at the city of Chicago. And many of our community-based organizations have led the charge. Organizations that do great work and building up skilled talent within our community. I want to give a hats off to a private company, TBM 360. They just do great work bringing young people into this new arena of how to use digital tools to amplify business success. You know, this is a great equalizer today. I spent most of my adult life in the technology industry, and a big portion of that was helping large institutions, Fortune 100 companies, governments use technology in beneficial ways. But as I stayed in this industry, I saw the tide turn, and many of these tools that were heretofore unaffordable all of a sudden came down out of the mountaintop so that mere mortals could apply them in the work of community-based nonprofits, of housing equity, of economic opportunity, of small business development. And I saw small businesses adopt and use technologies and turn their companies into very profitable enterprises. That's what digital equity is all about. It's not just, you know, showing people how to operate keystrokes and use fundamental applications. It's really looking at the holistic picture of how we use these technologies in ways that benefit our community. So Access Amplified 2026, Wednesday, October 7th. It is free to attend. The tickets are on Ticket Falcon. The information is on our Facebook community page. And again, if you hear anything on our show today that rings true with you, you can always text me at 312-725-8601 and say, "Bruce, send me the list. Send me that information. I need to be in the room. I know somebody's got some ideas on how to do some things, and I want you in that room when it goes down." Also, on Thursday, October 8th, an organization that is doing some good work for small businesses called Allies for Community Business, they've come up with a new way to finance or help organizations access capital based on not personal collateral or co-signing and putting up your house and all that kind of stuff. They do it on your revenues. If you've got a company that has some
documented revenues. You can show your bank statements. You can show your invoices. You can show the books from your accounting and says, hey, this is my revenue stream. This is the revenue I had for the last 6, 8, 12, 24 months, 36 months. You can access revenue-based financing, which gives owners of businesses access to funding with payments that adjust based on their sales. You know, this is something that bloomed during the COVID era when many firms were using the POS systems. And the POS systems like Clover and Square and other ones were tracking the revenues that these firms had. And all of a sudden they would get emails saying, do you know that your revenue is such that you could apply and receive $10, $20, $30, $50,000 in revenue? And this was a godsend to firms during the COVID era. Well, this revenue-based financing has caught on and is still going on. And we've got Allies for Community Business showing folks how to, if they're an eligible business with at least 2 years of operations that they can document and have significant revenues, $250,000 or up, they can access loans up to $250,000. You need to talk to one of their community lenders. In fact, Brianna Tellis is going to be having a Zoom workshop on Thursday, October 8th at 11 a.m. Go to a4cb.org and look for the revenue-based financing Zoom seminar, and you'll find out, again, it's a free Zoom registration. It won't take an hour of your time. You'll find out if this applies to you or someone you know. Allies for Community Business, new revenue-based financing opportunity. And we've got a lot of firms that fall into this category that could qualify for this activity. And the good thing about Allies for Community Business is they're always trying to find financing, creative financing solutions that work and get you started. Are they perfect all the time? No, they're not. But it's a good place to start, to build credit, to build capacity, and then move on as your business moves on and can support the kind of capital access tools that are available. So again, Allies for Community Business, you can find out all about that organization. They're a nonprofit organization, but they do impact work specifically around entrepreneurship, especially emerging entrepreneurs at the growth stage. The letter A, the number 4, letter C, number B, a4cb.org. That'll take you to the Allies for Community Business website and look up the Thursday, October 8th revenue-based financing program. And again, the link is on our Facebook page at www.facebook.com/groups/ChicagoESP. We've got a flyer there for the revenue-based financing in big, bold letters on October 11th. And you can go down there, click that link, and you ought to hear what they're talking about, because that's another option to access capital to grow and scale your business. Hey, there's more going on in October. And of course, you know what happens in October. One great organization that does consistent work in our community, of course, is the Chatham Business Association. They're preparing for their regular second Tuesday breakfast. That's coming up here real soon. Let's see when that's going to be. That's going to be on Tuesday, October 13th. Is it the second Tuesday? Well, then it's the free breakfast put on by the Chatham Business Association. And this month, they're going to have some utility people there. They're going to have Jennifer Morrison, who is the lead supplier engagement and development program manager for American Water. American Water is the largest water utility in these United States, and they are looking for small businesses to do business with. They need small businesses because water is only becoming more important in our life, world, and affairs. We hear different communities all the time having some pretty heated community meetings about the cost and the consistency and the quality of water supply. Well, we need to hear what Jennifer Morrison has to say about doing business with American Water. And maybe your company can be a part of their delivery team that could help improve the services to your very own community. So that's going to be on Tuesday, October 13th. Right at the Chicago Urban League Empowerment Center, 8331 South Stewart. Always a good hot breakfast, always a good networking time. And you know, the good thing about the way they do the businesses, the way they do the program at Chatham Business Association, is each business present gets an opportunity to do a
it's supposed to be a 30-second pitch. Sometimes people get a little excited, but they get a chance to do an introduction, tell a little bit about their business. So we go around the room and you meet everybody that's in the business. And I guarantee you, oftentimes there's somebody in that room that is just the person you need to connect with that creates a business opportunity in terms of a collaboration for you. Now, that's not all. Along with American Water and Jennifer Morrison, we're going to have Walter Gore, who's the head of supplier diversity for People's Gas. And that's another company that is aggressively recruiting firms to help them with the tremendous gas infrastructure that has to be upgraded across the entire footprint of the People's Gas territory. So Tuesday morning, from 9 a.m. to 10:30, I would suggest you come a little before 9 because you want to get in, you want to get situated, start passing out some cards, doing some networking. And this will be Tuesday, October 13th, 9 a.m. to 10:30. And, you know, WVON is so phenomenal with the range of programming that we have. We cover politics, healthcare, finances, education, everything that's going on. And it's so wonderful that WVON is so consistently supportive of things that support small business owners and entrepreneurs. And so, again, you got to get out and let people know what's going on with you. If you've got a promotion coming up, if you've got hiring that you're trying to do, if you need somebody to help you rehab your facility, you need a good general contractor you could count on. Building that actual network and fabric of people that know people, that have worked together before, that are trusted, that have some level of integrity and due diligence. This is where we get it done, across the table, seeing each other. Because when you see people two or three or four times, they tend to show up on a regular basis. They know people that know people, and you know people that know people. Then you can probably do work with them and work with people that want to work with you. That's what we're all about. Tuesday, for the second Tuesday of the month breakfast meeting at the Chatham Business Association, and we meet at the beautiful facilities of the Chicago Urban League Empowerment Center, 8331 South Stewart. 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

And I think I just want to have a house party somewhere. Somebody have a party so I can come by and DJ. I'm ready to jam. Hey, I better get out there in Bronzeville. I better go over there to Harry Lennox's house on 43rd. I know they're out there playing some music today on 43rd and Cottage Grove. They're going to be out there at 6 o'clock having a good old time at 43rd and Cottage Grove. That's where the new theater is going to be. That's where the great performance venue, our good friend Harry Lennox, is putting that together. And they're having a community hookup today. Also along 47th Street, there's a last day for Bronzeville summer nights. That's in the afternoon, so the kids can get out. I think they got some stuff going on for the kiddies. So good day to be out and about, and then you better make it over to the Midway over there at the University of Chicago in Hyde Park. There is jazz all over the Midway today for the Hyde Park Jazz Festival. You know, as you work so hard and do the things you do, you need to take some time out for you. You got to deal with refreshing, reconnecting, recirculating, and just smiling. And I'll tell you one thing, getting in the sunshine. Can we get some sunshine up in here? Can we have some vitamin D? Something got to go on. Hey, you know, speaking of some great music, Bradford Marcellus and Diane Reeves are going to be at Symphony Center on Friday, October 16th. Just a wonderful collaboration. You know, they have collaborated many, many times in the past. Diane Reeves is again, a national treasure. We just, of course, are remembering the great Cassandra Wilson, who returned to Allah, made her transition. But we have Dee Alexander and Diane Reeves in our midst that are just doing great work, carrying the tradition of spirit, soul, and love forward. So again, you really owe it to yourself to get out and do these kinds of things. They will just turn you in a different kind of way as you connect with our great artists. So Bradford Marcellus and Diane Reeves at Symphony Center on October 16th. I'm going to be in the house. I hope you are too. And the day before, we're going to be celebrating the 13th annual Southside Pitch. That's right. Southside Pitch is back again at the Polsky Exchange, 1452 East 53rd Street on the second floor. Southside Pitch, Thursday, October 15th, 5:30 to 8 p.m. Entrepreneurs from all across the South Side are pitching their behinds off, and they're practicing as we speak because it's coming down to the finals. There'll be 5 or 6 or 7 finalists. They'll be up in there doing a real live in-person Shark Tank and walking out with a check. You know, last night I was out, one of the great, great, great, great, great artists of Chicago, Kahil El-Zabbar, was in town after some of his world travels. He did a small private concert and had some folks over. And somebody came up to me and said, "Hey, you don't remember me. I remember you. I do some marketing for Moore's Beer." And I said, "I remember Moore's Beer because Moore's Beer was one of the winners of Southside Pitch when they were first getting going." And so if you want to see who the next great Chicago companies are to get out here on the entrepreneurship tip, you need to be in Southside Pitch. That's put on by the Institute of Justice. They've been doing it for 13 years, and this is a great organization, the Institute of Justice Clinic on Entrepreneurship. They support Southside Pitch. I'm going to put, of course, the link to the event page and all that stuff on our Facebook community page so you can go. It is free, but I tell you, it sells out every year. So you want to be in the house for Southside Pitch, Thursday, October 15th, 5:30 to 8 p.m. It's always a wonderful time. A great standing room only turnout. You get to see the entrepreneurs, shake their hand, pat them on the back, and then you'll be seeing them in the marketplace. Because the kind of firms, and I tell you this all the time, if you've got a business, pitch. Pitch your business. You know, you can be on Shark Tank. Hey, other people can do it. Why can't you? And so going through organizations like TechRise and Southside Pitch, and CMSDC's new entrepreneurship program. Somebody just won $10,000 this week at the CMSDC new entrepreneurs program. Always be pitching. Put yourself out there. Put yourself on Front Street. Don't worry about what do I sound like? What do I look like? You sound like you know what you're talking about. And talk about it. And pump yourself up. You got to what? What's the song say? You got to encourage yourself.
that you can do this. And pitching builds capacity. You never know who will be in the audience. You may not win, but somebody may come up during the conference and say, hey, you know what? I like what you were talking about. Let me come over here and talk to you, tell you something. Always be coming out of your cubbyhole, letting people know what you're doing. And come on out. Thursday, October 15th, 5:30 p.m., Polsky Exchange, right there at 53rd and Harper, 13th Annual Southside Pitch. Let me put this on our Facebook page right here and right now so you can be part of this pitch competition that's going on. I need you in the room. You need to help get some of this money. The Urban League had a pitch competition on Friday that was part of their Wealth and Opportunity Summit. And during that activity, a good friend of mine won. And they're going to be putting on the Bronzeville Small Business Saturday. And they were so happy. My good friend Kenya Renee walked away as the winner of the Woke Summit Entrepreneurship Pitch Competition put on by the Urban League. So hats off to Kenya Renee. She deserves it, celebrating more than 10 years in Bronzeville, right there at 35th and King Drive with Absolute Anything Essential Gift Shop. So look out for them for Small Business Saturday that's coming up. Good things are happening right here in Chicago, and they can happen for you too. What else is going on? Well, later in the month, another major opportunity. I have to really say that I think Chicago is leading the nation and creating opportunities for small and medium-sized businesses to connect with larger businesses and all of those businesses that are doing business in the public sector. Even though those characters in Washington have lost their complete mind and are scared and intimidated of the foolishness that's going on, Illinois is standing tall. Illinois is still supporting all of the small business programs that this state can support at the city, at the county, Metropolitan Water Reclamation District, Metropolitan Pier and Exposition Authority, CTA, RTA. We've got billions. Look, the airport is off the hook. Man, Michael, Commissioner Michael McMurtry at the airport. People are getting opportunities to vend at the airports, to construct at the airports, to design at the airports. There are billions of dollars of opportunities that you can participate in. And absolutely one of the biggest connection events is coming up in October. So I'm getting out ahead of this early because I need you to have a different attitude about doing business here in Chicago. Is it easy? No. Then I say business was easy. You got to make it happen. You've got to fight for it to happen. You got to stay in the game more than just a little bit. But there are some doors that are open that you can walk through. And one of the events coming up is on Monday, October 19th, where, you know, I might have to give me, when they build this 1901 on the west side, I might have to give me a crib over there because there's a whole lot of stuff going on the west side of Chicago, Malcolm X College, Monday, October 19th. And you know why they have so many events in Malcolm X College? Because it's a great place. It's convenient. It's right off the expressway. Free parking for everybody. Don't have to worry about nothing. Malcolm X College, Monday, October 19th, the 2026 City of Chicago Procurement Symposium. And it isn't just the city. Every major buying organization will be on the floor at Malcolm X College. They feed you. They talk to you. They connect with you. And you don't have to talk to everybody. You don't have to go to every table. You've just got to make two or three good connections, and it pays for itself. And when people see you and you got your, hey, don't come in there, don't have a capability statement. Have your capability statement. Have your QR code. Have your QR code on the back of your business card. Have your Bing QR code on your phone. Have your LinkedIn QR code. Be ready to network like your life depends on it. Have your capability statement saying, here's when your firm was started, who owns the firm, who has certified the firm, who some of your successful projects have been. Put some quotes from some of your satisfied customers and have that on an 8.5 by 11 sheet of paper and put that in somebody's hand. You know how many people do that? Not enough. So you might as well be one of them and create that first impression that says you're ready to do business and you're looking for somebody who wants to do business with you.
have that capability statement prepared, have that QR code prepared, have that landing page website prepared. So when people go to look you up and look you up on your website, look you up on LinkedIn, you got all the same information there. Yeah, we're ready to do business. Yeah, we've got a landing page. Yeah, we're taking appointments. Yeah, we'll come out and visit with you and give you an estimate, let you know what you need, that you can solve your problem. 2026, City of Chicago Department of Procurement Services Procurement Symposium, Monday, October 19th. Yes, it is free. And I'm telling you, this is the marquee government and commercial procurement event in the City of Chicago. Hats off to Mayor Brandon Johnson and the Purchasing Commissioner, Charlotte Roberts. Do a great job. Hats off to the team at the airport. In fact, during the break, I'm going to have to look up. The airport is having a reception event at Vertiport. I think it's coming up this Wednesday. I'm going to look for that during the break and see if I could bring that back to you. But the free registration is on Eventbrite, and it's also on our Facebook community page. And you can also have it in your inbox if you text me at 312-725-8601. Text your name and email address and say, "Bruce, send me the list." And that list is on the way to you. My name is Bruce Montgomery, and you are listening to Bruce on Business each and every Saturday afternoon from 3 p.m. to 4 p.m.

Yeah. Yes. Hey, that makes me think about World Business Chicago, since I've got this world music jamming up in here. World Business Chicago is having yet another Chicago Venture Summit. That's coming on Tuesday, October 20th at 167 South Green. That's right off of Green and Fulton. Over there in beautiful downtown Fulton Market, World Business Chicago, over 150 startups in the healthcare and healthcare adjacent industry will be pitching and telling their story and connecting with venture capital investors and folks to support them from all over the world. World Business Chicago is a premier organization that puts Chicago on the global business map. And one of the ways they do that is through this execution of Chicago Venture Summit. If you go to World Business Chicago, I bet a lot of you haven't heard of this organization. This organization has been around close to 20 years now, started by several mayors. I remember when it was just two people. And now this is a full-fledged organization that does a whole lot of stuff behind the scenes to make sure that Chicago is a thriving business global capital. World Business Chicago. And they'll help you too. WorldBusinessChicago.com. Find out about the upcoming Chicago Venture Summit. Apply to be in the room. And just kind of make sure that you know what's going on, because World Business Chicago provides a lot of research on the trends and things that are impacting the Chicago business landscape. And it's a public-private organization, but it's kind of interesting, something we ought to know more about, something we ought to be involved more, because we need innovation and entrepreneurship and technology in every community. So we need to hold these organizations accountable so that they just don't build like there's no tomorrow in the Fulton Market, West Loop area. We need that expansive, economic, inclusive activity going on in Woodlawn, in Washington Park, in you know, all over the city. And we've got business leaders all over the city that have that same vision. And I'm going to be talking more about that, because we've got some great things going on that we need to connect with, that we start to talk about what the plan is, what the vision is. And the vision needs to be expansive, not just a particular neighborhood. It needs to be citywide, just like with the airport. The airport serves the world. And you can be part of that world service and have a back office in Inglewood. You know, Inglewood is a hop, skip, and a jump from Midway Airport. But what kind of logistics corridor do we have going down 69th Street, going down 59th Street? You know, there need to be warehouses and distribution and logistics facilities, because we've got the railroads, we've got the airport. That needs to be just, you know, if you go out in Elk Grove Village in Des Plaines, it's jumping because of the industrial corridor that surrounds O'Hare. There needs to be that industrial corridor surrounding Midway. And it needs to connect Inglewood and Washington Park and all along that corridor. Those are the kinds of conversations and vision we need to have for economic opportunity in our community. And coming up later in the month, down in Springfield, is going to be the State of Illinois Vendor Summit. It's going to be on Thursday, October 29th. So I'm putting that way out there. So in case you want to get a group together and round up and going down to Springfield. But we need to be talking about business opportunities statewide, not just in our own backyard, and great connections to be made so that minority-owned businesses, small businesses, veteran-owned businesses. And I'm telling you, a lot of good things are happening for veteran-owned businesses. If you know a veteran-owned business, would you please have a veteran-owned business, get in touch with me, because there are some exciting new programs available for veteran-owned businesses. And I want to plug all the veteran-owned businesses that I know, Coast Guard, National Guard, Marines, Air Force, you name it. Anybody that's been involved with serving our country and protecting our country deserves to have some special opportunities when it comes to their next adventure from a business perspective. Have a veteran business. Connect them with me, please, at 312-725-8601. I want to help that veteran-owned business get certified, get capital, get a facility, get a contract, grow and scale their activity so they can go on to the next level. If you know any
veteran-owned business. Send them my way, 312-725-8601. Text me the name, the email address, the name of the company, and I'll make sure that they connect. There are some exciting. There's a young man, I met him at the MWRD conference. His name is Frank. He's got a veteran chamber that he's put together. There are several other veteran groups that are now collaborating and doing some things. The number of veteran-owned businesses in Chicago, Cook County, and Illinois are only going to increase, and you've got some real commitments to make sure that they have the contracts and the revenue and the capital to grow and scale. So we want to make sure that our veterans have every access to business opportunity, and we're going to do that. If you know a veteran or you are a veteran, and you're thinking about a business activity, text me at 312-725-8601. Text me your name and email address, and I'll plug you into the veteran activities that are going on that are very, very exciting. Hey, the City of Chicago Department of Business Affairs and Consumer Protection, Chicago BACP, they've got another great round of free workshops that are going on that you can connect your business to. And the wonderful thing about BACP is all the workshops are online. You don't have to drive. You don't have to park. And not only can you see them live, but they record each and every one that you can see in the comfort of your own home whenever you feel like it. So go to chicago.gov/business education. chicago.gov/business education, and you see all of the programs from the BACP department. And if you go to the webinars, that's where you see their webinar series. And on Wednesday, September 30th, there'll be a workshop about limited retail business licenses that could be of interest to your business and how to get that license. On Friday, October 2nd, doing business with the City of Chicago. So this will prepare you for the upcoming procurement symposium. So if you're thinking about getting a contract with a city agency, this is a great place to start. October 7th, 9:30 a.m., presented by the City of Chicago Department of Procurement Services on Friday, October 2nd. And again, if you can't make it because you're too busy doing business, you can also know that that program will be recorded and available on the city's website.

The city will actually award you a City of Chicago entrepreneurship certificate that you then can take to a number of financial institutions, introduce yourself, show them your business plan, have a conversation, and receive funding. And receive funding on the basis of your business goals and objectives, your documented business plan, and the fact that you've completed the City of Chicago Entrepreneur Certificate Program. Chicago is really a different place. It's not the place that it was, and not the place it could be, but it's heading in the right direction because of you and me, because of people that want to see it grow, want to see it be a better place, want to see it have the right kinds of services in all communities that are safe, that are well kept, well maintained, with high quality products. And they certainly don't deserve the vandalism and the security challenges that we're seeing in our community. You know, there was the news this week about yet another attempted break-in to Sip and Savor on 53rd and Hyde Park Boulevard. Really? Really? Come on. We've got to change this paradigm. You know, these stores today, if you ever went in the store, you would know that there's no cash in these stores. There's no safe in these stores. You know, come on, cut it out. We've got to start respecting the hard work of our entrepreneurs. And so as we're driving our streets and we see things, say things. If you see something you think is about to happen, pay attention and beep the horn and let somebody know, hey, you know, cut it out. We've got to start respecting and appreciating, because these are jobs on the line. These are livelihoods. These are investments that people are making to put the kinds of amenities that we want in our very communities. And you know what? And one of the things we need to do is not put it all on the backs of our retail businesses. We need more spaces in our communities that have office space so that we could have law firms and insurance firms and architect firms and engineering firms and AI companies and software development companies and technical service and support organizations. The fast growing industries of our economy are in the knowledge business, are in the intellectual capital business. And so we got to figure out how to do more than be in retail anyway. But for those of us that are in retail, they certainly don't deserve the harassment and the foolishness from this smash and grab and this other stuff that's going on that doesn't need to be going on our business corridors. So I need us as a community to do what we can to support our hardworking entrepreneurs that are building out first-class spaces for us to have the kind of food service we want, to have the kind of experiences we want to have. We've got to make sure that they're there. We don't want them leaving, and then you say, hey, why can't we have good things in our community? We've got to protect the good things that are in our community from the good entrepreneurs that are committed to doing the right things the right kind of way. Hey, you know, I'm going to shout out Bruce's Business Book of the Week, and I'm taking a workshop right now myself using this very book. It's called Spiritual Economics by a writer, Eric Butterworth. If you don't have this book in your library, you need to get it, because what we need to turn around is our awareness and our state of consciousness, because all abundance and prosperity is really based on your mental state of mind. And so this book is a classic, Spiritual Economics, The Principle and Process of True Prosperity, a consistent methodology that will lift your spirit and awareness and mindset up to the level where you can really believe and see yourself as the prosperous being you are. So that's the book, Spiritual Economics, The Principle and Process of True Prosperity by Eric Butterworth. You can get it everywhere. Don't have to worry about where to go. If you feel like going somewhere, go buy the book joint on Stony Island and tell them you want it. They'll get it for you. And guess what? That's it. I'm out of here. I've got

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Text me your email address at 312-725-8601. My name is Bruce Montgomery, and as I tell you each and every week, God is in the blessing business, and we are in business with God. I'll see you next week.

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2: I'm Brie Wood with BIN News Now. President Trump celebrated the long ties between the U.S. and China while hosting Chinese President Xi Jinping at the White House state dinner.
3: East and West eventually did meet here in America when the first formal delegation of Chinese diplomats came to the United States 158 years ago.
2: Trump presented Xi with a bald eagle statue and highlighted the historical relationship between the two nations. The Smithsonian National Museum of African American History and Culture is celebrating its 10th anniversary this weekend. The museum opened on September 24th, 2016, and is marking the milestone with special events, including genealogy sessions, live performances, and cultural workshops. And North Carolina A&T State University has been named the nation's top public HBCU by U.S. News & World Report. The Greensboro School also ranked 116th among public universities nationwide. Get BIN News Now on demand 24/7 on the iHeartRadio app. Now back to Terry McCready.
4: New York City Mayor Zaman Mamdani reacting to criticisms from Israeli Prime Minister Benjamin Netanyahu during his speech at the UN General Assembly, where Netanyahu slammed Mamdani for his previous criticisms of Israel.
5: Mr. Mamdani, since you were elected mayor of this city, many Jews no longer feel safe in New York.
4: Mamdani accusing Netanyahu of using his speech to sanitize his genocide of Palestinians and pointed to an arrest warrant from the International Criminal Court against the Israeli leader. Prior to Netanyahu's speech to the UN, Mamdani shared a video on social media of himself at Gracie Mansion planting an olive tree with Palestinian families from Gaza, along with the caption, "May peace be our future." L.A.'s black mayor Karen Bass is ordering an outside review of the LAPD's policies for dealing with the mentally ill, calling current training woefully inadequate. Bass says recent shootings emphasize the department's shortcomings in handling people having mental health episodes, and she is especially concerned about the relative lack of specialized intervention training for patrol officers. LAPD officers have opened fire on people over a dozen times this year, down from more than 30 last year. Bass says the review will be a top-down evaluation that analyzes the roles of dispatchers, supervisors, and others involved in responding to reports of people behaving erratically. While hosting Chinese President Xi Jinping at the White House for a state dinner last night, President Trump acknowledged 158 years since Chinese diplomats arrived for a state visit.
3: Tonight, we revive the spirit of that first encounter here on American soil as we are joined by some of the top leaders in business, culture, and government from our own time.
4: Trump acknowledged the differences between the U.S. and China, but emphasized that the ties between the two nations endure. He went on to gift Xi a statue of a bald eagle. The lavish affair was also attended by U.S. tech executives. CNN confirmed that along with MS Now, they were denied access to cover Xi's arrival, despite reporters being cleared to return to the White House. A federal appeals court clarified for the Trump administration that its ruling last week barred them from deporting migrants to third countries. This comes after ICE officials were preparing for the deportation of a Peruvian man to the Central African Republic. A three-judge panel for the First Circuit Court of Appeals last week upheld a lower court judge's ruling that found the administration broke the law in a move to deport migrants to countries other than their own. The executive director of the National Immigration Litigation Alliance said ICE plainly stated that they were treating the decision as if it wasn't in effect. The Justice Department has since appealed the case to the Supreme Court. Stay informed, stay connected, and subscribe. Follow BIN News This Hour wherever you get your podcasts. I'm Terry McCready for the Black Information Network.
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14: 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The following is a pre-recorded broadcast. No phone calls will be taken at this time. 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It's the Black Star Project on Chicago's essential storyteller, WVON.
16: Great evening to you wonderful people. Welcome inside the Black Star Project, broadcasting from the Xfinity Studios at WVON Radio 1690, The Talk of Chicago. My name is Herb Howard, my equal parts brilliant and beautiful co-host, the one and only Miss Juliet Scott, is unable to be in the studio with us this evening. Not to worry, I am in phenomenal, phenomenal hands. I certainly hope all of you all are doing excellent out there. Thank you also very, very much for choosing to tune into tonight's conversation. Unfortunately, tonight the phone lines will not be open, as we have previously recorded this particular program and conversation for this evening. But again, I thank you all very, very much for choosing to tune into the conversation. Before I introduced our guest for this evening, let me let you guys know about some of the things that is going on over at the Black Star Project. The annual Million Father March is coming up this year. It will be Friday, September 18th. This is now a national program. It is sponsored by Brother Ken Broswell and Fathers Incorporated in Atlanta. Our late great founder, Brother Philip Jackson, asked Ken to take over the march once he became ill back in 2018. It continues to grow. It continues to be a mission of love, encouraging all fathers, biological fathers, and chosen fathers, fathers of the community, fathers of the neighborhood, to come out and walk children to school. Again, Friday, September 18th. It is a national program. Fathers all across the country will be walking their children to school, on Friday, September 18th, 2026. Please take part in your community. Every year, we do something on the third Friday in September. This year, the Black Star Project will be at Drake Elementary School on 27th in Dearborn, beginning at 9 p.m. Whatever your local school is, make sure you take part, get involved, talk to the administrators, walk the children to school, and start the day off properly. Again, this is the annual Million Father March. It is a national program that we are absolutely proud to continue in the legacy of the late, great Philip Jackson. Huge shout out to Brother Ken Broswell and Fathers Incorporated down in Atlanta. This is the 30th anniversary year for the Black Star Project, so please stay tuned for our community celebration. That's going to be October 31st on Halloween at the South Shore Cultural Center, my neck of the woods. South Shore Cultural Center, October 31st. It is the 30th anniversary of the Black Star Project. Time truly flies when you are having fun. We want to say thank you and a sincere, sincere thank you to everyone who has taken part in any of the Black Star Project programs or initiatives over the 30 years. We could not have done it without every single person who has been a part of the program. We thank you. We salute you. We appreciate it. More importantly, we look forward to another 30 years of serving our communities. The fall 2026 youth programs are underway. They're going to be getting started here for some of them really, really soon. The Black Star Project, we are excited to welcome young people and their families to another season of learning, leadership, mentorship, and community. Kimberly Lightford Saturday University takes place in Maywood Saturdays. We're looking for grades 4 through 8. Orientation will be September 26th. That is for the Kimberly Lightford Saturday University in Maywood Saturdays, grades 4 through 8. Again, orientation September 26th. The Philip Jackson Youth Development Program in Bronzeville, Fridays, 6th to 12th grades. Grades 6 through 12, orientation for the Philip Jackson Youth Development Program will be October 7th. That takes place on Fridays in Bronzeville, grades 6 through 12. The Philip Jackson Freedom School, also in Bronzeville, Saturdays, grades K through 8, grades K through 8 are welcome to register. Orientation for that is September 26th. That is the Philip Jackson Freedom School in Bronzeville, Saturdays, grades K through 8. Finally, the Young Black Men of Honor, also in Bronzeville, Tuesdays, ages 8 to 18. Orientation for Young Black Men of Honor will be September 22nd. Young Black Men of Honor in Bronzeville will meet on Tuesdays, ages 8 to 18. Orientation is September 22nd. All of our programs provide opportunities for academic enrichment, culturally relevant learning, mentorship, leadership development, and positive community engagement. 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Now that we got the business out of the way and everybody's up to speed on what's going on over at the Black Star Project, allow me to welcome into the conversation two great brothers. It's an absolute honor and a pleasure to have gotten to know them, to have worked with them, and to have become family with these brothers. Let me first start by introducing the General. Sal Dunlap is here. General, what's going on, sir? How are you?
17: Thank you. Thank you, Doctor. I appreciate it. That was a tremendous intro. I enjoyed the delivery, the content, and it certainly speaks to the spiritual mind of Philip to have created something that would have perpetual motion. Yeah. And that's the Million Father March.
16: Mm-hmm.
17: It was so easy, and he was blessed with that to identify something that you just can't turn your back on it. You've got to accept it. It's nothing but good. And I I appreciate the way that you laid that out. My opportunity to be with you all tonight is to, again, talk about my calling and as it relates to addressing the state of our environment, our communities, our neighborhoods.
16: You know, when you talk about Phillip Jackson and you know, the idea of the Million Farther March, I think oftentimes our most powerful solutions can often be the simplest ones, right? It's the things that are right in front of you. It's the things that you see every day. It's the opportunities that we walk past on a daily basis. And I think that I know that there is some alignment in the mission of the Million Fathers March and your mission of cleaning ourselves from the inside out and red, black, clean, and green, and the campaign, the unprecedented campaign that you're going to announce here to the people. Before we get too deep into that conversation, I do want to welcome in our other brother, Marquin McDonald, is also with us. Marquin, the martial artist known around Chicago as the Sensei of Chicago. Marquin, the political servant. I struggle with that sometimes, brother, you know, calling you a politician, because the climate being what it is in Chicago and in the state of Illinois, sometimes there are some negative connotations with that that just don't apply to you, brother. It just doesn't. And so, you know, I'd like to emphasize the servant part with you, but also defendant of the community, protector of the community, leading watchguard the way you have. But just being a brother and a friend, man, I like I said, I'm honored to know you. I appreciate you taking the time, brother. How are you?
18: I'm good, man. I appreciate it. And I appreciate the way you expressed that. It's probably, just out of full transparency, one of the reasons why I'm making some of the decisions that I'm making now. That we'll dive into.
16: yeah. No, I hear you, man. But I'm glad you're here. You got a huge event that is coming up, and we want to encourage as many people to take part in it and to be active in it, and to follow along as we go on what is going to be an absolutely beautiful journey, a necessary one. So, as always, you got your hands in some great things, man. And we want to make sure we share it with everybody.
18: Thank you. Yeah, no, I appreciate it. I'm looking forward to, you know, connecting with our men. And actually, we have two events, but the one that I know that you're speaking on, which is our Message to the Warriors event, which is coming up this Saturday, actually. I am very excited about. This will be our second iteration doing this. This will be on the west side of Chicago. Shout out to the west side.
16: 290 stand up.
18: Yeah, shout out to the West Side. You know, and this is going to be an opportunity for men to come together, express themselves physically through martial arts, and for an hour. And then for an additional 45 minutes, we're going to be discussing those things. What is it to be a warrior? What is it to be a man, a black man in the city of Chicago and the state and this country? What is our duty when it comes to ourselves, our families, and our communities? So, yeah.
16: It's wonderful, man. It's an important component of a village. And Uncle Sal, I know you always say that if it takes a village to raise a child, a clean village does it better.
17: Yes, there's no greater statement, in my opinion. I'm claiming it as a compliment to anything else that is capable of being nourished. It's just all encompassing. It serves as a foundation, serves as an umbrella, serves as a philosophy to, you know, to help protect your flanks.
16: Sure.
17: And that's what I'm all about, trying to be about. And as Coach is talking about teaching young folks the art of self-defense, and I'm somewhat of a student of Feng Shui, not as much as strong as I should have been, but in that way of thinking. He says that if you know your enemy and you know yourself, chances are you can go undefeated. Mm. However, if you know yourself and you don't know your enemy, or vice versa, you might win half of your battles. But if you don't know your enemy and you don't know yourself, you have lost before you take your first step. And I know that is all a part of the...
16: I want to pause you parenthetically there, General, because I want to continue this overlap of these conversations. I initially thought we would have them kind of consecutively, but I think concurrently it works really, really well, because what you're talking about in knowing oneself and knowing one's enemy is a critical component. Q, when you get ready for a fight and you've had lots of them, right? Sanctioned fights and defensive community and everything else. But when you get ready for these sanctioned fights that you have with Golden Gloves, how important was it for you to know Mark Quinn's strengths and weaknesses, but also know that of your opponent?
18: So I'll say this. It's actually kind of tricky. Versus, you know, some fights, like with the gloves, I didn't even know who I was fighting until you actually get there.
16: Sure, but even if it happens in the moment, aren't you downloading information, figuring out where their strengths and weaknesses are?
18: Absolutely, absolutely. The biggest piece, though, is knowing myself, though. If I'm not honest with myself and I don't understand myself, and I'm lying to myself, then I'm going to go out there and I'm going to probably take a serious L. Knowing thyself is probably the most important components before going into
16: battle. Be true.
18: Yep. Mm-hmm. You have to know yourself, man. And if you can collect data on your opponent as much as you possibly can, by all means, do so. It's important. But I would challenge most folks to saying the biggest opponent that you need to have data on is you. You are going to be your biggest ally or your worst enemy. Because if you have not, you know, if you trained hard enough, you know, if you've slacked off, you know, if your diet was bad or if it was good, you know, if you ran those miles you were supposed to run and you got in there and sparred those rounds you were supposed to spar. And I've had fights, you know, when I was younger where I, you know, slacked and I would get in the ring with this full confidence, like, yeah, but deep down inside, I'm like, man, I didn't prepare for this.
16: I just have a coach that would always say, an empty wagon makes a lot of noise. And so you get ready for a game, you got that team that's coming out yelling, rah, rah, rah, rah, and they ain't put in no preparation. They're not ready for this. They're trying to hype themselves up as much as they're trying to make you think they're ready. They're trying to make themselves think they're ready. That's General, what does that look like in the campaign against filth and fear? How do we identify those weaknesses within ourselves, or how do we sometimes ignore them?
17: Well, again, Coach Q spoke to that when he said, in knowing yourself, that's your greatest strength. If you don't know yourself, that's your greatest enemy. That's filth. Ignorance of self is the greatest problem, the greatest amount of filth. And again, going back to Philip, when we talked about the red, black, clean, and green, even that expression came about as a result of him wanting to hijack the cities, clean and green. There's two words, clean and green. He knew that I was talking about cleaning from the inside out, going beyond just picking up the trash and debris. Plus, he wanted our effort to be specifically addressed at us, red, black, clean, and green. So it all ties in, as you were saying, to mix what it is that the coach has been spiritually guided to, you know, to do. And with this effort here that I'm trying, it all locks in with cleaning up one's mind first and foremost, before we can really do anything about the exterior. We've got to have ourselves tight. Tight as possible.
16: Now, what does that look like? How do we go about assessing it? Because you talk about the filth that we see and experience in our communities, and I believe that oftentimes we become almost immune to it, to the point where we almost don't see it, or we expect it to the point that it doesn't disappoint us to live within it. How do we assess that, and then how do we deem ourselves worthy of living outside of that?
17: To acknowledge what you just said, we see it and we don't see it. And I give the example, pollution is pollution.
16: Sure.
17: It can be visual pollution or vocal pollution. For the people who live extremely close to the Chicago subway system, all right, those trains going by don't bother them anymore. They have gotten used to it. They hear it and they don't hear it. It doesn't even wake them up anymore at night. But they got
16: like smoke detectors that we all need to change the batteries in.
17: The same is true with filth and debris.
16: Mm-hmm.
17: Now I push the message that you can live in filth long enough to the point that it will take up residency in you.
16: Mm.
17: And that's evidence that when you walk by stuff, trash and debris, and it doesn't bother you. You're just walking by it. Again, right. This ties in with the Million Fathers March. Some fathers are going to be walking their kids to school, passing by garbage, trash, and debris. The young child doesn't understand the negative impact that has on his self-respect and self-esteem. When they go into other communities and see how nice they are, they might not know how to express themselves from a standpoint of, how come my community don't look like this? How come I don't have grass like this?
16: Sure.
17: But they feel it.
16: They just internalize it, right? Right.
17: You got that right. And they grow up thinking, well, can't nothing be done about it. Well, listen, I openly say I want to be remembered, fellas. I do. And to those who might be listening, but I also have enough sense to know that I have got to do something worth remembering. If I'm successful in what I feel God has called me to do, I hope that you all's great-grandchildren's grandchildren know about the general and what he tried to do with this short time that we have here. And I'm
16: That's
17: running
16: wonderful.
17: Out of time.
16: I want to go ahead and announce this campaign that you currently have. And I know this is a part of your life's work and a part of your ongoing daily mission. I've often told the story here, you know, on this program about it's so a part of who you are and how you go about your day to day that you once trimmed the tree outside of my home because you thought it could look better. It could look cleaner. Yeah. It could look neater. And so I know it's just a part of your day to day, but what is this particular campaign that you are launching currently?
17: Okay. I have come up with an idea that I think is going to be bombing massive. It's going to consume everybody's interest. And it's called the $500 eyesore contest.
16: Mm-hmm.
17: $500 eyesore contest. It's being sponsored by Michael LaFlarge. He's a Coldwell banker, and he's a very active community participant in the Chesterfield community. It's the Lon DeLamonte Mentoring Program. It's headed by Dr. Betty Allen Green, the Black Star Project, the Children's Foundation, headed up by Chris Shuttlesworth, Talking Trash. June Northfleet is my primary contact with that organization. And me. We're asking people to take pictures of eyesores in their community. Eyesores that is, or it doesn't necessarily have to be from their community, although I would prefer that. But it could be next door, across the street, down the street, around the corner. An eyesore. Take that picture and along with 50 words or less, narrate what does that eyesore do for your property values? What is the negative impact of that eyesore and others like it on crime in your community. What does this eyesore in others like it have to do with the self-respect and self-esteem? What does that eyesore do as a, serving as a deterrent for anybody wanting to come into our communities to develop? We're going to pick one of those pictures and throw down $500. Now, this all ties in with my effort to host the first citywide cleanup project from the Obama Center. Michelle Obama's speech in the opening of the center included, amongst so many worthwhile activities, the fact that she wanted it to serve as a host for citywide cleanup projects. And I said, Michelle, you're ringing my bell. Love spell. So I've been about the business of trying to pull that together. Alderman David Moore is involved with resurrecting a project that started actually in 2024, in which he is going beyond his normal efforts to get involved with this whole cleanup campaign. I'm working, you know, closely with him to contribute my background, my experience, so that we can get as many community-based organizations involved with this. I want to be able to walk into the mayor's office with the example that is being used in Rwanda, Africa, where the president gets out along with the residents, the people of that country, once a month, 3 hours, the last weekend of the month. He gets out there with them to clean up. It's mandatory. Everybody get out and clean up. They don't have plastic over there. Their capital is the cleanest city in the on the continent of Africa, and it rivals many of the other European cities because they took that one simple stand. We ain't got to tolerate all this trash and debris. It has changed the attitude. They're still having problems, but it's nothing like we saw in that docu-movie Hotel Rwanda. Yeah, that wasn't just for entertainment. That dumb mess was actually going on.
16: Let me ask you this. Where can participants send in their photos? Where do they send in their photos to enter into the $500 eyesore contest?
17: Start taking your pictures now. We're working out those details at the Black Star, and that information will be made available within the week. Within the week.
16: And how long will the campaign run?
17: Well, we're going to have the first round. We're talking about also including in this an advisory board who might disagree with the picture that we select. And if they should do that, we'll come up with another $500 for the selection that they would like to see recognized.
16: Okay. I feel like this is going to turn into an ongoing thing, and I feel like it should. I feel like it should.
17: Oh, yes. Really, oh, yes. Like we should. Are. Absolutely. We are also pursuing the possibility, well, not possibility, you know, the actuality of a podcast called Chicago's Eyesores. Now, I don't know if you watch David Baird, but some of the specials that he does on Channel 11, but he talks about picturesque themes of Chicago. I like it, you know. I mean, he just does a great job. Well, I want to play on that and say, here are some spots here that we need to address.
16: Paint the full picture.
17: I want to point out, why. The loop is as clean as it is, and point out why. Our community should be as clean as the loop. There's something that we can do, but we can also make sure we get our city services that we deserve, and we're not getting it.
16: For many years running, Chicago has been elected or voted, I should say, one of the cleanest big cities in the world. And in certain areas, that is rightfully so. And then and there are other areas where it's just a lie. And, you know, I think there is responsibility on all sides, the members of giving communities, but also the leadership of the entire city, the intentional focus or lack thereof for where cleaning is a priority and where it is not. And I think there are some reasons for that. And we see the outcomes as a result. I know this. I know that in doing such initiatives, just working together, there's always added benefits, right? So there's going to be the benefit of cleaning up, but there's also going to be the benefit of the unification, the fellowship, and all the other things that come along with that. And then there'll be other things born out of that. When you get a lot of people together, and especially when you get brothers together and you get black men together, it's a powerful, powerful thing. And I know that this is something that Marquin has done on so many different platforms for so many different initiatives. I initially met Q during the Justice or Else movement in 2015 after the second Million Man March, and coming back from there, just the energy of the moment and being called to do something and realizing, you know, out on the mall at the monument in DC, as the Honorable Louis Farrakhan was speaking, that I would always say that somebody needs to do something about this. Somebody needs to do something about that. And then out there, I came to realize that I too am somebody, right? And
17: yes, sir.
16: It was my responsibility to do something. So at that point, I came back and there were the different chapters of the Justice for Us movement. And one of them met, you know, weekly at Mosque Mariam on 73rd and Stony Island, and got to work. And I started meeting so many people that have become family to me that, you know, I work with constantly and build with regularly. And Q's one of those people. And he continues to do that at the highest level on so many fronts, whether it's self-defense classes for youth, self-defense classes for women, self-defense classes for men, and putting people in situations to improve their own outcomes, to create healthy, safer environments. And he's got another great initiative that is launching. Q, please continue to give us the details for what that is. If you're just tuning in, I'm sorry, this is the Black Star Project radio show. My name is Herb Howard, one half of the co-host here. Juliet Scott is unable to be with us this evening, but I am absolutely thrilled to be joined by the General Sal Dunlap and Marquin McDonald as well. Q, please inform us of what's going on, how people can get involved. Give us the details, brother.
18: So I wanted to salute the general. It's interesting that I'm on this call with him, and I Herb, if you can connect us when we're offline, I would greatly appreciate it. It's been about 2 months now. I went to Japan. We took 17 students. Excuse me, my allergies are bothering me. We went
16: to the season.
18: We took 17 students to Japan from the school I'm the dean at, called It Takes a Village Leadership Academy. And one of the main things we saw while we were there was how clean the streets were. And it was amazing. So much so that it inspired us to come back here and work on some things. And as a matter of fact, prior to us going to Japan, every year our students do what's called GRCs, or grassroots campaigns. And our kindergarten class focused on pollution and littering. And I know that that's going to be one of their campaigns this year. And I would love to bring the general in for when they do those presentations. And so the people can, so he can see that and they can get some advice and some words from him and learn and work with him. But also, when I got back from Japan, I created, per my political role, my district council role for the Community Commission for Public Safety and Accountability, my wife and I went on a walk the day I got back. And General, if you're still there, man, listen, we walked around Bronzeville and I was just like, this is ridiculous. And we saw somebody open up their car door and just dump out a bunch of trash. And that evening, I went ahead and started developing the Bronzeville Cleaning Task Force. And we were supposed to launch at the end of August. had to push that back. But now, hearing about the general campaign, I have to help the general in any way I can. I would love to talk to the general and maybe see if he can help me with developing this. The goal is to once a month get neighbors out and within Bronzeville to go out just once a month, pick an area. Does not have to be all of Bronzeville. We can build up to that, but just pick an area to clean up. And I went to a town hall and talked about this, and some neighbors in Hyde Park and in the Kenwood area was like, well, what about us? So it may end up it actually being the Bronzeville Kenwood Hyde Park Cleaning Task Force. But I need to find ways of helping the general bring his dream to fruition and get some tutelage from him in regards to this task force.
19: You know what, Q?
17: Yes, sir. You got that.
19: Go ahead, John. I'm sorry.
17: No, I'm saying you got that. Just give me a 2-minute advance notice, man, and I'll be there.
19: That's a lot of lead time you need. 2 minutes? Man. but no, Q, I think here's the thing, man. And I say this all the time, that everybody just needs to find out what they bring to the table of the overall mission and do that. I don't think it's fair to say that Marquin McDonald needs to spearhead community defense and he needs to spearhead safety in the community, and he also needs to spearhead cleaning the community, right? I think everybody has their lane, and what I view the Black Star Project at this point as much as anything is a dot connector, right? The Black Star Project in its 30 years has touched every corner of this city and every aspect within to the point where the relationships are established that when there is a need, we're able to connect it with a resource. And in this instance, I don't feel like you need to reinvent the wheel. The general has the wheel. And so how do we assist in moving that car forward? And so how do we just take what he's doing and spread it all the way around? So he's like, I don't want you to get burnt out. I know your wife doesn't want you to get burnt out. And so like, I don't want to throw another campaign on you. Like it's already happening. The general's already doing it.
18: I'm listening to this. I'm like, oh, this is fantastic. Like, man, let me go ahead and reach out to this man. You know, and there's several folks actually that I'm talking to now. Biddy Curry of who created the collaboration is another who's doing some work out over in Hyde Park in regards to public safety, and that's what in WatchGuard we. Was working on an initiative called Safety Net. And this is exactly what you just talked about, connecting those dots and building those relationships that create a web or safety net around community. And so the general is spearheading the cleaning efforts and making sure that our neighborhoods are clean and trim and pristine, and helping him with what he needs also helps me to do what I need to do on my end and so on and so forth.
19: It goes hand in hand, brother. It goes hand in hand.
18: I cannot stress, and thank you, General, once again, man. I got a shot, man. I really, really, really, I know I'm supposed to be speaking on what I'm doing and I'm going to get there. I just have to shout you out on that because you'll be surprised how many folks, and even elected officials, that cannot see that as a form of public safety. About public safety, we only see it through the lens of robberies, homicides, shootings, and so on and so forth. When the fact is that pollution and littering is a huge public safety issue. And what it does to the mind is, you know, and when you go walk around, you have a clean space. You can think better. You can process better. And so, and you take a sense of pride. So I just want to say,
19: I'll give you a physical example of the general doing that. And I had never thought of it in my life. You know me, I'm from OV East. I've been OV East my whole life. Right. And so Jackson Park, Washington Park, those are my two parks, right? They're huge parks that I've experienced my entire life. The general tells me one day, and we're over at the DuSable Museum, and we're doing a cleanup campaign around the museum. And then he tells me, he says, look around you. And I look around and I'm seeing Washington Park. And he's like, what's wrong with it? And I'm like, nothing. Right. This is my eye. Like this.
18: Right. This is right.
19: I don't know. Nothing. I mean, now that we've cleaned this part up, like nothing. I don't know. And he says, okay, the next time you're up north and you're in Lincoln Park or
17: Humble Park.
19: He says, look around the park and you will be able to see from one end of the park clear through the other side of the park, no matter how big it is. And I said, okay, never noticed it. Right. And so I go, and as I was going around, I see it. And then Sel Dunlap gets on the powers that be and makes sure that things like the trees, like he did at my house, are trimmed in a way that you can look from any side of the park and see straight through it. And then after he made sure that was done in Washington Park, that was the first time I noticed it. I was coming through the park one day and I looked at Washington Park and it looked different than I had ever seen it before. And I was like, why does this look so different? And then it dawned on me that I could see from 51st to 59th straight through. And I was like, I've never done that before. I could never see through this park before. And that creates opportunities for violence, opportunities for drug abuse, opportunities for sexual assault, opportunities for kidnapping and everything else. And I called him immediately as I was driving through the park. And I said, I can see through this park. And it's something I had never thought about in my entire life. Like in my entire life, I never even thought about it. And he said that. And I was like, wow. And that was a great physical representation of what you're talking about. And it blew my mind that day because I had never even thought about it.
18: Yeah. No, listen, I can tell you. And what you're saying, when I was over in Japan, you can see straight. I'm talking about, we went to some incredible parks. And the general is absolutely right. You can see straight through it. And I'm talking about amazing parks. And you can,
19: yeah.
18: It was clear. It was almost, you could tell it was intentional, the way that they had the trees trimmed and the way the park is designed and set up, where the light is coming through. And it was just amazing. So I just want to go ahead and say that's also a part of public safety. That's also a part of is that just beautification? You know, it is a
19: form. No, it's not just cosmetic.
18: Yeah.
19: It's
18: not just cosmetic. It's psychological. It's spiritual. And so I just want to shout him out. And with that, going into what we're doing this Saturday, which is September 12th, from 8 a.m. to 9:45 a.m. And this is going to go from each Saturday, starting from September 12th all the way to October 17th. Every Saturday up until October, from 8 a.m. to 9:45, we are going to do what is called Message to the Warriors, where we're going to meet at the Sankofa Wellness Center at 4305 West Madison. And we are going to train in martial arts for 1 hour and for the 45 minutes from 8 to 9. And then from 9 to 9:45, we're going to be reading some excerpts from a book called Message to the Warrior, but also discuss what is warriorism, what is manhood, what is our duty to community. One of those duties is taking care of our village, taking care of our community, not just in a physical capacity, but as the general said, making sure that it's clean, making sure we're taking responsibility. Because one of the things that I've been working with our students with at the school is when we clean up. In general, I have a hypothesis that I'm going to see if I can turn into a theory. One of the things I noticed is even when I came up inside of school was our children. I was taught as a child, hey, empty your tray, but the cafeteria was left to the janitors, to the custodial team. They'll clean it up. And I'm like, no, that's the responsibility of us as the village. Mm-hmm. Start training them now. And I think what we have is a bunch of adults who were programmed to somebody else to get it. Somebody else to get it. That's what Streets of Sand is for. That's what the janitors are for. That's what these people are for. And therefore, we, not saying that's the whole thing, but I think that also plays and contributes because I'll hear kids say, that's not mine. I didn't put that there. They'll want to walk off. Instead of saying, wait a minute, that shouldn't be there. That's out of place. Let me go ahead and do away with it. And if I'm not mistaken, there used to be a commercial that has, I think it was something to do with these kids were in the bathroom. Somebody had the water running and every party just walked past it until one of the kids just turned off the water faucet. Like, hey, we all contribute to this.
19: And what I always say is that no single drop of water thinks it's responsible for the flood. And that's the reality.
17: Say that again.
19: No single drop of water thinks it's responsible for the flood. And one person sees all the trash and debris and they throw their chip, their potato chip bag down. And they say, oh, it's just one chip bag. I didn't make all that mess. That's what everybody thinks. Nobody thinks it's their responsibility. Or they say, like Mark Wynn just said, that's not mine. Okay, maybe that piece of trash isn't yours, but isn't this cafeteria yours? Isn't this school yours? Isn't this neighborhood yours? And so we got to take some ownership of that. Yes, sir.
17: One of my posters includes the objections that I have encountered over the years. What I'm people sure that's have said to me regarding cleaning up, to include everything that you all just said.
18: Yes.
17: Even when I would be engaging in a cleanup project on a block and people sitting on their porches watching us cleaning up in front of their homes, some would say, y'all taking somebody's jobs away from them. All right.
19: Right. Wow.
17: They would be willing to wait until somebody might come and pick up that trash and debris in front of their building. You crazy.
19: Yep.
17: You crazy to be doing something like that. All right.
18: Yeah,
17: all kinds of insults.
18: That is interesting. I would hear folks from other communities. When her you said a word, ownership. And I took a phrase that I heard a gentleman from a different community say. And he said that he and his people believe in extreme ownership. And I was like, very interested. This is why you all move the way you move. And so I took that phrase and said, okay, I believe in extreme ownership, which is also one of the things that led to WatchGuard.
19: And this is mine.
18: And finding men who are like yourself, who are in alignment because of us taking extreme ownership. And people can do whatever they want to do with that word, the word extreme. But what we mean by that is we put ourselves on the line. That's extreme. Where we went out on 79th Street between King and Cottage for a whole summer to disrupt violence on that corridor, which at that time I think was like number 13. It was either number 13 or number 17. It was number
19: 13. What happened was it had run in the top three for 10 years straight. 14,
18: right. Yeah. And after

0: We're going to keep an eye out on any type of dangers. If the police are acting crazy, we're going to make sure that we, you know, identify that. If we have to intervene, we're willing to do that. If we see anybody getting robbed, we're willing to do that. And I know some people will say, well, you're not the police, you're not this. However, what ends up happening is that we get into that syndrome where people pull out their phone and they start recording and nobody gets involved. Nobody intervenes. Because, and I get why. People are concerned. They don't want to risk themselves, rightfully so, or their health. However, when you do have men and or women who are willing to do so and that they're able to do it in a tactfully, skillfully and bravely, and they come with a spirit of love and courage. I applaud that, and you know, it takes a level of extreme ownership and moving with that philosophy to do that. That's cleaning your neighborhood, going out and saying, "Hey, you know what? I don't care what no one does. I'm gonna go ahead and take the broom and the dustpan." Hey, we had an incident one time in our neighborhood where we had some young men walking up and down the block for hours with firearms, and I went out. We have a strong block club here. I went out and I just spoke to them. And anything could have happened. My wife is, of course, she's nervous, but spoke to them. You know, went out there and engaged. They and things end up being cool. I have to shout out. I know, you know, Alderman Pat Dow, because at that time, I went Facebook Live because I'm like, I can't. You know, I was like, hey, just in case something does happen, she saw it. We couldn't get the police over there, and because she made the call, and really got on the department at that time, they came immediately. And so, but my point is that we got active. The men on our block get active. The men that I know in my community and that are in my circle get active. Mm-hmm. And even some, and the women as well. And with that being said, September 26th, just want to shout this out. Defend your crown. 9513 South Dorchester. It's called Defend Your Crown. From 1 to 3, where we have a workshop, a 2-hour workshop for the sisters. It will be free. It is completely free. Also, Message to the Warriors is completely free. These are free programs for the community. These are programs that are designed to not just give us or educate us on these skills in regards to martial arts or self-protection, but also to have the conversation or community. What is community? How do we build community and protect community? How do we love on one another? And, you know, how do we help each other become better versions of ourselves?
1: Q, phenomenal work. Please tell the people how they can keep up with you, how they can follow you so they can get involved. We will certainly continue this conversation as the campaign continues to grow. Same thing that we're going to do with the ISOR contest. And of course, the three of us will continue to work together, you know, outside the air to just continue to bridge the gaps, connect the dots, and make sure everything is running to its optimal efficiency. So how can people keep up with you, Q?
0: So folks can reach out to me at WatchGuardChicago@gmail.com. That is WatchGuardChicago@gmail.com. And if it's per my political role as a district councilman, and you want to get involved there and discuss things in regards to public safety, it is MarquinMcDonald@cityofchicago.org. If it's about doing Message to the Warrior, if it's about doing Defend Your Crown, email me at watchguardchicago.com. And if it's anything about public safety or anything regarding policing, police accountability, public safety, going out and creating neighborhood block clubs and wanting to know how we can build a coalition of neighbors that go and they exercise their power within their community, reach out to me through my City of Chicago email address.
1: Wonderful, brother. I truly, truly appreciate you for taking the time and coming on. More importantly, I appreciate your work. And as someone who speaks often for a living, I appreciate you pushing through the allergies. I know how hard that is to try and talk for an hour when you can't breathe. I know how that is. I've been there.
0: I know you got to go. Not only that, but our school is grown. And so now we have close to 400 kids. And let me tell you something.
1: They got everything. They got everything.
0: These last 3 weeks, I've been surrounded by these sniffling little things that are sneezing on me. Dean McDonald, sensei, hachoo, we need your help. And I'm like, oh my goodness.
1: Back up, kid.
0: Oh my goodness. General.

0: We got to get out of here, but please give us your closing thoughts and let people know how they can stay in tune.
1: I'm giving a guarantee as to what Black Power really is. All right? We have grown up throwing up our fists with the Black Power salute, but when you open it, ain't nothing in it. I'm guaranteeing that I can provide worth instantly to the whole concept, spiritual purpose of Black Power. When you clean up, you are instantly worth more. You're worth more. It doesn't necessarily mean that additional money is going to be in your pocket, but you're going to be worth more to yourself and to everybody else. That's a guarantee.
0: Very well said, as always. We appreciate it. I thank both of you, brothers, so much for taking the time. More importantly, I thank you all for doing the work. We got to get out of here. We got to make way for the
1: Folk of Riches at the Black Star number, if you give them that, please.
0: Oh, of course. Absolutely. Reach us at the Black Star Project. If you missed any of the contacts about any of these things, you can reach us always at the Black Star Project. We will happily connect that dot for you. Telephone number to the Black Star Project, 773-285.
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3: Here's BIN News Now. I'm Brie Wood with BIN News Now. President Trump celebrated the long ties between the U.S. and China while hosting Chinese President Xi Jinping at the White House state dinner.
4: East and West eventually did meet here in America when the first formal delegation of Chinese diplomats came to the United States 158 years ago.
3: Trump presented Xi with a bald eagle statue and highlighted the historical relationship between the two nations. The Smithsonian National Museum of African American History and Culture is celebrating its 10th anniversary this weekend. The museum opened on September 24th, 2016, and is marking the milestone with special events, including genealogy sessions, live performances, and cultural workshops. And North Carolina A&T State University has been named the nation's top public HBCU by U.S. News & World Report. The Greensboro School also ranked 116th among public universities nationwide. 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
5: New York City Mayor Zaman Mamdani reacting to criticisms from Israeli Prime Minister Benjamin Netanyahu during his speech at the UN General Assembly, where Netanyahu slammed Mamdani for his previous criticisms of Israel.
6: Mr. Mamdani, since you were elected mayor of this city, many Jews no longer feel safe in New York.
5: Mamdani accusing Netanyahu of using his speech to sanitize his genocide of Palestinians and pointed to an arrest warrant from the International Criminal Court against the Israeli leader. Prior to Netanyahu's speech to the UN, Mamdani shared a video on social media of himself at Gracie Mansion planting an olive tree with Palestinian families from Gaza, along with the caption, "May peace be our future." L.A.'s Black Mayor Karen Bass is ordering an outside review of the LAPD's policies for dealing with the mentally ill, calling current training woefully inadequate. Bass says recent shootings emphasize the department's shortcomings in handling people having mental health episodes, and she is especially concerned about the relative lack of specialized intervention training for patrol officers. LAPD officers have opened fire on people over a dozen times this year, down from more than 30 last year. Bass says the review will be a top-down evaluation that analyzes the roles of dispatchers, supervisors, and others involved in responding to reports of people behaving erratically. While hosting Chinese President Xi Jinping at the White House for a state dinner last night, President Trump acknowledged 158 years since Chinese diplomats arrived for a state visit.
4: Tonight, we revive the spirit of that first encounter here on American soil as we are joined by some of the top leaders in business, culture, and government from our own time.
5: Trump acknowledged the differences between the U.S. and China, but emphasized that the ties between the two nations endure. He went on to gift Xi a statue of a bald eagle. The lavish affair was also attended by U.S. tech executives. CNN confirmed that along with MS Now, they were denied access to cover Xi's arrival, despite reporters being cleared to return to the White House. A federal appeals court clarified for the Trump administration that its ruling last week barred them from deporting migrants to third countries. This comes after ICE officials were preparing for the deportation of a Peruvian man to the Central African Republic. A three-judge panel for the First Circuit Court of Appeals last week upheld a lower court judge's ruling that found the administration broke the law in a move to deport migrants to countries other than their own. The executive director of the National Immigration Litigation Alliance said ICE plainly stated that they were treating the decision as if it wasn't in effect. The Justice Department has since appealed the case to the Supreme Court. Stay informed, stay connected, and subscribe. Follow BIN News This Hour wherever you get your podcasts. I'm Terry McCreamy for the Black Information Network.
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15: Governor, what do you think, one, the answer is to the violence, some of the answers can be to the violence that's happening, and how do you respond to all this stuff that's coming from this guy in D.C.?
16: Well, maybe I should start just by pointing out that the man can't solve an algae problem in a pool, the reflecting pool in Washington, D.C., and then when he doesn't solve it and spends $14 million, he blames a whole lot of other people and says, oh, it was some kind of sabotage. You know, the reality is he doesn't really know much or know how to solve much. And you saw that, by the way, with the Iran war. And he doesn't even know that the Strait of Hormuz could be closed by Iran if he went to war with Iran. And, of course, that our gas prices would go through the roof. So, listen, I've asked for help from the federal government, from the FBI, from the DEA, from the ATF, because, you know, guns and drugs and gangs, we got too much of that in not just in Chicago, but across the Midwest. And so the problem is that the president has taken agents out of those agencies and moved them into, you know, CBP and ICE. Right. And then sent them into places like Chicago and Minneapolis. And the reality is that our big problem isn't that. Our big problem is we need to go after the guns. The guns are coming across the border of Indiana from Indiana. And those are the guns that are being used in a lot of the crime here in Chicago. We need to make sure that we're busting the gangs. I really believe in community violence interruption. You know, we've done a lot to reverse the damage that Bruce Rauner did when he was governor by defunding those programs. We need kids to know that they can get a job during the summer, that they have something productive to do after school as well. And so I've restored those programs while I've been in office. In fact, they're at the highest funding levels that they've been in many, many years. And it's one of the reasons why overall the crime rate in Illinois has gone way down. And in Chicago, as you know, over the last year, it was the lowest since 1965 in terms of homicides. And something people don't know about Illinois, which is, you know, people think, oh, my God, you know, the violence. Right? You hear this sometimes because the right wing likes to bleat that out and Donald Trump likes to talk about it. But, you know, Illinois is the 19th safest out of the 50 states, 19th safest. Now, I'd like to be the first safest, but 19th is not 50th or 45th or 40th. 19th, we're in the top half. Yeah. We could do better. Always we could do better. And of course, there are tragedies like what happened over the weekend, where there are two gunmen who just, you know, willy-nilly shot a whole bunch of people. And remember, there are two aspects of that. One is those two criminals, those two people who were responsible. And then there's the guns that they had in their hands. And we've got to do something about both.
15: These issues around guns crossing the borders and guns coming in here and creating those things that's been longstanding.
16: Yes.
15: And it's before your administration, before Rauner's administration, it's been a longstanding issue. It's one I know that Father Flaker, who, by the way, I don't know if you heard his comments Trump, man.
16: I did.
15: Shut up.
16: Yeah.
15: And put the money back in the programs that you've taken out of them.
16: Exactly.
15: Was his response. But, you know, they've been pushing hard, Reverend Jackson, on closing down some of these gun shops, stopping some of these things from happening, because that's been going on for so long, Governor. What can be done? I mean, what is the answer?
16: I'm really glad you asked that question, because, look, one of the things that we did when I came into office is to reinstitute the gun trafficking task forces between federal, county, state, and local officials, so that we've got a real focus on those guns coming across the border. We're able to track people who are coming across the border from Illinois, going to buy guns in Indiana, where you don't have to, you know, barely show any ID to buy a gun, and then you just drive them right back across the border and use them in crime. So what we want to do is make sure we're tracking people who are intent on committing crimes, or we know that they are people who have warrants out for them. And so that is some of the coordination that has to happen between the feds and state police, for example. You know, our state police our highways.
15: Right.
16: And I should point out to you, I think this is an important statistic for everybody to know, that last year, finally, because of the work that we've done on the license plate readers and putting more patrols on the highways, we had zero homicides on our highways around Chicago. I mean, zero. And that's pretty amazing because it was really high a few years earlier. And then we kind of surrounded the problem, applied state police to it and those license plate readers. And it has been a wonder. And I really give a lot of credit to Brendan Kelly, who runs our state police.
15: Thanks for elevating that, because that wasn't, I hadn't heard that otherwise. So thank you. Thank you much for that. When we think about all these other things, Governor, you recently signed the budget. And the budget tells what our priorities are.
16: Mm-hmm.
15: What are the priorities that you made sure that were included in the budget?
16: Well, you know, they sometimes say that a budget is a moral document, right? It's the thing that kind of expresses your values, your budget. What are the highest priorities and on down the line? And for me, anyway, for many years, my highest priority has been education. Mm-hmm. I think that's the thing that lifts people up for their whole lives. If you can start people out, kids outright, then they end up going places in a good way. And so, and you know that as well as anybody, K-12 education funding in this state is up almost $3 billion since I took office because we started out with the idea that we're not going to leave K-12 behind and that it, in fact, has been left behind in the past. So we got more investments to make, but I want to point out in K-12 education, just because I think people don't know this, Illinois ranks in the top 10 of states for education, for K-12 education. You look at almost every ranking, and we're right up there. Now, I'd like to be number one. I'm a competitive guy, so I want to get to number one. But sometimes we're number – depends on the list you look at, number four, number seven, number nine, somewhere in there. But
15: in terms of funding for education?
16: No, I'm talking about outcomes. I'm talking about – people graduate. You know, we have the highest graduation rate in Illinois in the last 17 years. We've been rising steadily since I came into office, graduation rates. And importantly, we got more people going to college. Our enrollment is going up at universities as well as at our community colleges. So part of that is funding. Part of that is making sure we're hiring more teachers, which we now have the highest number of teachers working in Illinois than we've had, I think, ever before. But we had a real deficit, you know, a vacancy rate that was huge in terms of teachers. You go to some schools and they just can't fill the classroom with teachers. So we've got continued work to do, but I just want people to have some concept of first what this budget does and what our continuing balanced budgets have done for education, and not just today, but also for the future of the state. The budget overall, it's for some context, wasn't balanced when I came into office. In fact, we'd been running deficits. You know, we have a constitutional requirement that you balance the budget.
15: Right, every year.
16: But you know what they've been doing? Basically Band-Aids. They've been making it look balanced, but the reality is they were kind of selling assets, for example, to create revenue. They call that revenue. And then they would put it into the operating budget. Well, you know, that's you're heading toward bankruptcy when you do things like that. So we stopped doing that. And instead, you know, Bruce Rauner tried to sell the Thompson Center twice in a row, put it in the budget in order to balance it, and never did. By the way, I'm the one who finally found a buyer for that Google, which is moving downtown. But that budget is balanced, and it's balanced for the first time in a whole long time. 8 years in a row, and just to point out, the result of that is we've had 10 credit upgrades after 25 years of 21 straight downgrades for the state. So I'm really proud of the fiscal responsibility and yet the investments that we've made in education, in healthcare, and really lifting up the communities that have been left out and left behind.
15: I want to go back to education for a minute, because a lot of the things that I see, and I do see that we have certainly in Chicago improved graduation rates tremendously over the last 20 years. But when we look at the performance on the standardized tests, which becomes a real critical measure as children are about to come out of our schools, we're not getting there. We're still lower than what the national average is, which questions whether or not we are being persistent when we get to college, even though we are graduating more and getting there. So there's still more to be done there. And on the issue of funding, I know one of the things that the mayor and I have talked about, and he continues to press hard on the state about the funding that should be there for K-12 education, the structural deficit that's been there for years and is in the billions of dollars. Is there something that's addressing that aspect of education funding?
16: Yeah, so every year we've been increasing the amount of money going into K-12 education by $350 million or more. And in fact, I've been putting more in because we got a problem with teacher vacancy, as I mentioned earlier. We need more teachers. So that kind of investment's been vital, and that's why, you know, again, we've increased by almost $3 billion the amount that we put into education. But look, I'm with the mayor. I'm with the teachers. We need more money for education. There is no doubt about it. And that, you know, we're doing what we can with the resources we have. What we can't do is promise things and not deliver. And so I'm delivering every year. And again, $350 million is not anything to sneeze at as we increase every year. So is there more to do? For sure. And I feel like we're seeing good results. Let me give you an example of some good results we're seeing. Eighth grade reading scores. When I took office, eighth grade reading scores were, we were 15th in the country. We're now second in the country. When I took office, math scores for eighth graders were 22nd in the country. We're now fifth in the country. So there are things that are doing better in Illinois, and we ought to continue that. That's eighth grade on the verge of high school, plus the high school graduation rate is a real plus. Now, I think in terms of college readiness, we also rank pretty high, even though, as you point out, if you look at SAT scores, for example, which is one of the tests that's used, those tests have been below average, but they're also rising. We also had, you know, people like to forget, because I think we all would like to forget, that we had COVID. And COVID really did something to our schools, as you know, and to our kids. And we've had to remediate the damage that was done by COVID. By the way, we took the money that came from the federal government and made sure that we were pushing into schools tutoring, more teachers, making sure that we're lifting up more education and more hours of education than kids were having before, because we had to make up for the damage that COVID did. But we really have made a whole lot of progress in that regard. I'm never going to give up on it. I think we got a whole heck of a lot more to do, and no kid should be left out. I want to just point out one other thing that I think is vital. You talked about college readiness. You know, one of the big determinants for college readiness is, are you investing in early childhood?
17: Yeah, I was coming there next.
16: Before they show up at kindergarten even, right? This is in the years like, you know, 1, 2, 3, 4, 5. In those years, which as you may know, I've been involved with for 25 years before I became governor. This has been a vital focus of mine. Early childhood development, brain development, happens in those earliest years. So we've got to help parents to do what they want to do, which is do a great job raising their kids in those early years. We've also got to help those kids. Sometimes parents got to work, so we need more, better, and more childcare available so parents can go to work and so that their kids can get the kind of care that I think we all would expect from our for our kids.
15: All critically important. So rumor has it that you're running for governor again.
16: I am. Thank you for raising that. Really proud. This will be, it was a tough decision, to be honest with you, but I feel like we're on a good trajectory. I want to keep it going.
15: So some of the things, and before you came on this morning, there are a number of issues that came up in our community related to maybe it was issues with the leadership of the Democratic Committee, where Robin Kelly was looking to be there, issues around marijuana and who got involved with who's running those here in the state of Illinois. Just a number of things. So I'll just ask you, make your case to the black community for your run for governor. And I know you were unopposed in the primary.
16: I was.
15: But now we've got the venerable Darren Bailey, who is running against you yet again. In the general election, but make your case.
16: Well, I think the number one thing is we've got to make life more affordable for people. The number one way to do that, by the way, is to raise wages for people so they can afford things. You know, people promise they're going to lower prices on everything, but that almost never happens, as you know. What we can do is we put more money in your pocket and you can afford more. So that's why I raised the minimum wage from $8.25 to $15 an hour. It's why I've worked hard to make sure we address the issue of costs for people, so I eliminated the grocery tax here in the state. And just recently, in fact, just a couple of months ago, we passed, and I'm going to sign, a bill that will halt the rise of auto insurance rates and homeowners insurance rates, because these companies are taking advantage. These corporations are raising rates like nobody's business. They're blaming things that don't make any sense, and then they're not reporting to the state and getting told you can't do that. So we now require them to do that. That bill, it makes it so they have to come to the Department of Insurance before they can raise rates. You know, one of the companies raised homeowners insurance rates 27% in 1 year. 27%. For many people, that's hundreds and hundreds of dollars. And that's just not right. And that's what corporations are trying to do across the board, you know, in the guise of, well, there's inflation or something else, they're raising rates, and that's just not right. So we're halting that rise in rates, and we're making sure that in every way we can, limiting and focusing on the damage that I think corporations are doing to people's everyday lives.
15: Appreciate that. Asked about the issues with you and the guy in D.C. You and our mayor are from different sides of the tracks. And without going through all those other things that have been said and all, how's the relationship with you and the mayor?
16: We have a good personal relationship. We, you know, frankly, we get along. We joke with one another. We talk about real things. It doesn't mean we're going to agree on everything. And I know that the mayor likes to amplify the disagreements. I think you talk him over and find some middle ground. That hasn't been his way for a lot of the time. But on the other hand, we have found things that we've worked on together. As you know, one of the things that we both care about is education funding, but he likes to blame the state when there's not enough money. And the reality is a lot of things that go into education funding, one of them is the city is part of it, right? And so is the federal government. So pointing at the state when we're also being affected by the orange guy in the White House at a moment when, I mean, I think everybody feels pressured by H.R. 1. That's the big, ugly bill that yeah. they passed. I just don't think we should be pointing fingers at each other. I think all of us need to look at what's happening from Washington and do everything we can to survive this time period and then to have a plan for how we're going to restore the country that I think we all believe in. And that means things like, I hope we get a chance to talk about things like fighting for our voting rights, which they're taking away from people in Illinois as well as across the country. But we've been fighting back, more to do.
15: But let's talk about that, because the hits on voting rights have been hard, and they've particularly been hard as it relates to minority communities and black communities. What are your thoughts on that? Because, you know, we've heard, and this is so many parts of this, but we keep hearing about politics being local. But they're not. I mean, there are things that are happening in other places and things that are happening from a larger federal standpoint that impact us. What are your thoughts on what's happening with redistricting and with these attacks on voting rights?
16: Well, this has been a plan of Donald Trump and the Republicans for a long time, to take away voting rights from people they think won't vote for them. I mean, that's what they're all about. It's not about making anything fairer. It's about making it more unfair and making it harder for people to vote who otherwise, you know, who can't get to the polling place easily. And when they do, they want to make it so you can't even get in. So that's why they're doing things like threatening to bring ICE and CBP and National Guard into the cities. And a lot of the time, the focus is on those states where they think they've got elections. They can scare voters away and it'll make a difference. I don't think they're looking at Illinois as hard as they are a state like North Carolina, where there's a big Senate race going on there, or Ohio, where there's another big Senate race going on there. But that doesn't mean they're not going to try to scare people away from the polls here, too. So we are working hard to have a plan in place so we're protecting people's right to vote. Very important that we've passed laws in Illinois since I became governor to make it easier for you to vote. You can vote by mail. Easy. In fact, you can check a box and you'll get a ballot sent to you every time. So you don't have to send something off every time, you know, to get an absentee ballot. We also, as you know, open the polls 45 days before Election Day so people can go in and vote when it's convenient for them. Because, look, they want to restrict it and make it so you can't mail in. Can't be easy, right? You got to go on election day. Why? Because the people who can afford to do that, the people who can take time to do that, often are people who have more money, people who are more likely to vote for Republicans. And I want to make it easier for everyone that's eligible to vote to get there and vote.
15: Yeah, the issues and impact seem so clear. And I mentioned that I was in Louisiana, and that's one of the places. Clay versus Louisiana is the place where it hit the hardest. You're a lawyer by training.
16: I am.
15: When we think about what is taking place within this district with the Broadview 6, with the administration, the former administrators at Loretto Hospital, and the impact that they have now on all these cases, which is broader than the cases themselves, what are your thoughts on that, Governor, and what can be done to try to resurrect our Justice Department?
16: Well, it hasn't been since the worst moments of segregation that we've had a federal administration that was basically telling the Department of Justice to go after people.
15: And
16: that shouldn't happen anymore. It shouldn't happen anymore. But yet we have this guy in Washington who's doing it now. The president has stood up and threatened to jail me. He's threatened to jail the mayor of Chicago. He's threatening to jail the governor of California's wife. He's threatening to do it to the governor of Minnesota. Why? All Democrats.
15: Right.
16: All Democrats. He doesn't do that to any of the Republicans. Like Landry is the governor of Louisiana, you mentioned. He doesn't say anything about him. And yet, he's not broken any laws either. I haven't broken any laws. Right. So, look, he's ordering his U.S. attorneys to go after people. And they're doing it. These are people that have been appointed for the job of going after either his enemies or anything that he views as a challenge to his authority. So people just protesting against ICE, people who just feel strongly. Think about the woman, Miramar Martinez, was in her car, beeping her horn, yelling out her window because she didn't like the fact that federal authorities were attacking black and brown people on the streets. For no particular reason. I mean, they say it's under the guise of immigration, but you know and I know, U.S. citizens and legal residents here that were tackled and detained and mistreated. And she was yelling and beeping her horn, and she got shot 5 times. And then they tried to prosecute her. I mean, it's crazy.
15: Yes.
16: And they lie. You know, think about Renee Good. You know, we have video of what happened. And yet they just lie and they, oh, don't believe your lying eyes, they want to say, even though you could see it right there. So it's sad because it's really ruining the great institutions of this democracy when the president of the United States is sending his, you know, U.S. attorneys after people who are innocent.
15: So obviously you and I don't get to talk enough. I'm locked in on you. I know Liz losing her mind over here. I know we haven't done these things over there. So I'm going to let you go in a minute. But I have to ask, as you think about all these things that are happening, particularly these things that are happening to our democracy, to our country, to our relationships around the world, is there anybody in this room here that you think could be better in the office of president than the current president, and will they ever be that person?
16: Well, you know, Rufus, you're that person already. And then, by the way, there's a chair over here in the corner. The chair would be a better president than the one we've got in Washington right now. So that's what I want to say. I mean, we're all going to have to work hard to win and beat these MAGA Republicans in November. So just so we can have a divided government, right? So we got a Congress that maybe will put some checks and balances in place. And then in 2028, we got to work hard to make sure that we don't end up with a president like the one we got now. So a lot of work to do, but I'm going to be putting more effort into the next two elections than I've put into any others. As you know, I'm running for re-election. I'll just say one last thing, and I'm running against a guy who won't say a peep in anything negative about the guy in the White House. He's fine with them taking away your health care, taking away your food assistance. He's fine with them tackling people who are U.S. citizens in the street who've done nothing wrong. Darren Bailey is my opponent, and Darren Bailey is, for all practical purposes, he may as well be Donald Trump.
15: important things of note. Governor Pritzker, thank you so much for all you're doing. Thanks for coming in with us. And we certainly appreciate the conversation. And you're welcome back all the time.
16: Thanks, Rufus.
15: Even though I took up more time than I was supposed to. But I appreciate you.
16: Appreciate you.
15: All right.
17: I said, I'm still in awe of it. Such an honor to know that one of my primary concerns was no one forgetting, because my daughter did not deserve the demise that she was met with. She wasn't that type of person. She wasn't in the street like that. She was all about relationships, building relationships, diversity in relationships, and wanting the best for all her friends and family members. So it's just, it's such an honor.
15: Happy to have my next guest join us this morning. Melody Winston has been doing some phenomenal things out in the western suburbs, and well, she's been doing some phenomenal things every place, but there's something big and new that they're looking at coming down to the south side. Melody, welcome back to WVON. How are you doing, my friend?
18: Good morning, and thank you for having me. I'm doing great.
15: It's always good to have you. Talk to us first about the whole concept around living fresh markets, and then let's talk about what you all are looking to do in West Pullman.
18: Well, the concept for Living Fresh Market originally was mainly to open up a grocery store that could serve all communities. Our values are based in our Christian faith. And so because of that, it kind of adds some different dynamics to how we operate. We're very in touch with our community, servanthood, outreach. And also, because we have our Joseph School of Business at Living Word Christian Center, a lot of those resources come also through the store. So it's kind of like wherever a Living Fresh Market goes, those resources come with it. So having a platform where we can create a program to create entrepreneurs in the community. So there's a product to shelf program that we've created that's been you know, kind of moving along smoothly, and it's really taking off now with more products, more vendors, more families being affected in a positive way. So hopefully we can do that same thing for West Pullman.
15: Now, your first store was in Forest Park.
18: Correct, correct. We're at Forest Park at Forest Park Plaza on Roosevelt Road at Display.
15: And are we supporting the work that you're doing out there?
18: Well, I need some more support. I always, you know, ask for the support first. You know, I know that, you know, we go through, you know, these seasons where there's a wake-up call, you know, where Black businesses really need the support of our communities, of all communities, but especially ours. We work really hard, Living Fresh Market, to provide, you know, fresh fruits and vegetables and services and customer service and making sure we're hiring from our communities. And so in order to keep that going, we really do need the support of our own African-American community. It takes, you know, a lot of heavy lifting to keep the store, and it's 71,000 square feet, so it used to be an Ultra Foods at one point, so you can imagine how large that store is. It needs a lot of support, whether you come in the shop or whether you're passing the word on or, you know, helping us spread the word through social media. But we need every bit of support that we can get so that we can continue to open stores in more communities. We hope that the Living Fresh Market in Forest Park can be like a headquarters and a feeder to all the other stores that we would like to open. And so this one's got to be, you know, successful first in order for us to move on.
15: Indeed. And folks, if you're out west, even if you're not, make an extra effort to make sure you get out to Living Fresh Market. We haven't had an opportunity to talk about it in a little bit, Melody, so I'm glad you're on this morning to talk about that and to talk about what else is going on. Alderman Ronnie Mosley has joined us as well to kind of talk about how we lead into what's happening in West Pullman. Alderman Mosley, good morning and welcome to WVON.
19: Good morning, Rufus. Good morning, Melody. Good morning, Chicago.
18: Good morning, Alderman.
15: good to have you. So, Alderman, all these clothes, and you, we're not happy with that. So talk to us about what's happened there that engages our good friend Melody Winston in this process.
19: Yeah, I got to give credit where credit is due, and it's to our community. They made that location viable. They raised up their voices when it closed, and they gave me the charge to go out and find a Black-owned grocer. We still wanted to see this be a grocery store, but felt that we also wanted to make sure that those who take care of us, we get to take care of them. And that's the partnership that we're building here at 821 West 115th Street. What an amazing, amazing gym that we found in Living Fresh Market. You know, I had the opportunity to go out and visit it. And we're excited to see what new model will come to this location. You just heard it's over 70,000 square feet. This location is 14,000 square feet. So we're going to right size it, but to have this amazing opportunity for the community that came from the call from the community is truly just a blessing.
15: So Melody, when you imagine what you can do out there, would it be a replica of what you've done in Forest Park? Do you envision something different? How do you see this in this infancy stages of what will happen down in West Baltimore? Mm-hmm.
18: Well, I see it being pretty much the same model. There are some things that, and I'd like to know and hear back from the community, you know, on what they want to see in their grocery store. This is for the people. And so being able to hear their voice matters to me as an independent grocer. Sometimes we don't always get that option to be able to weigh in and ask for certain things that we want in our own communities. But we do want it to be somewhat of a spinoff model that we have in Forest Park. I know that they want the hot bar. They want that good food that they can come in and eat every day. We know we want fresh meats and produce, so we'll make sure that those items are there daily. We know we want great pricing. We know we want our Super Saver Tuesdays where everything is 15% off in your basket at the register. So we plan to bring, you know, kind of a condensed model, but making sure that it's all good for the community.
15: Indeed. We're talking with Melody Winston. She is the proprietor of Living Fresh Markets, planning opening a store down in West Pullman in the former site of the Aldi's, and the alderman in that area, Ronnie Mosley. Ronnie, when we talk about this, has there been money set aside for pre-development, and how long do you think it'll be before Melody can really get in and get to work at developing the store?
19: Absolutely. Easter is our goal. And I want to thank the city of Chicago for coming to the table and providing $150,000 in a pre-development grant. That's going to help us envision what this store is to look like. And let me just back up here and say that every piece of the puzzle has been coming together since the moment we became committed to having this be a grocery store. The way that Aldi's left a lot of questions on the table, left a wrong narrative that was put out about this community, our community, this location. And so we first did a grocery study and saw that this location has the potential to make $3.2 million on a weekly basis. So we knew that a grocery store was viable. At that same time, we worked and got some state funding to acquire the property from Aldi's. And then we went out and was able to link up with Living Fresh Market to provide this critical service to our community. So we're going to keep pushing forward. That pre-development grant doesn't mean that we stop there. We can actually come back to the city and have them play a bigger role once we have a full plan to move forward.
15: Melody, this is not an easy business to start. It's not an easy business to keep, given the spoilage and all else that goes on. What will it take, and what do you need from the community in order to be successful here?
18: Well, just mainly, you know, your cooperation and support. As you can see that in many communities, you know, there are different reasons why stores close. But one way that you can help me is to make sure that we've got some great people that we can hire, you know, from the community surrounding the store. Being able to create an environment of community and family, you know, where people know your name when you walk in the front door is really important. I think that is really going to be key to making sure that this store is successful. And that's the main item that I would ask from the community of West Pullman and surrounding communities that they help us with.
15: When you think about Black-owned grocery stores, there are not a lot of them around. And we started a lot of things, but this is a whole different venue to take on. Why did you and your dad, why did you decide to take this on?
18: Well, we just saw so many stores pulling out, you know, especially through COVID. And that's the reason why this store became available. Originally, I operated as the landlord for Forest Park Plaza for the last 25 years. So my job was to find a tenant, a good tenant. And so during COVID, we had Leamington actually in there. We had them actually change their model to one that was more conducive to how we do business at Living Word Christian Center. And so they did, but it was very difficult for them to last, not just with the business model change, but also going through COVID. So actually, I went out as a landlord and to recruit some new tenants for that space. And they all wanted, all the grocery stores that I spoke to wanted to purchase the building. And my dad said, we ain't selling. And so he told me that time to keep the keys. And so that's how it kind of landed in my lap. And I'm a quick learner. I understand business and all the aspects and the models and the vision that my Dr. Bill Winston has. And so incorporating that into that grocery store and having the support of him and his team, and we've created a steering committee of people who are experts, not just in accounting, but marketing and community support, HR. And so those are the tools that we needed and I needed in order to be successful at this one location. So looking to put more Black-owned grocery stores in different areas to serve our communities is our goal.
15: It's so important. It's wonderful what you all are doing with this store, what you're doing with the Joseph Business School, what you all are doing overall. And Ronnie, congratulations to you on being able to bring in this industry down into West Pullman. We know that so often our communities suffer from the lack of quality, certainly quality food and quality investment. So congratulations to you for making this happen.
19: Yeah, we're not done yet. You know, our community also said the same way that we would give benefits and incentives to some of these businesses who have left us, we want to see it invested here with our own. And so we're surely going to do that. We're going to keep going after development grants. We're also going to provide workforce solutions to pay for workers to work in those stores. So just as Melanie has called for you to, you know, send well-qualified folks, we're going to help get them trained and help them as they get started. And we're also going to pursue some tax incentives. The state of Illinois has a program that we're going to be pursuing as well to really do all that we can from the standpoint of government to ensure success. The biggest thing is always going to be the power of the people.
15: Yeah. Look, I am so happy for both of you and what you're doing. Melody, just so you know, Ronnie, when I was back at the president of the Board of Education, Ronnie was a student representative to the board. That's why I know he doesn't know anything about the emotions.
19: You know, I'm going to invite you out. Richard Gallion does amazing plays in our ward. And in July 14th, he's doing a return to Motown. We just gave away some tickets at our town hall. So be my guest.
15: I'll call you up on that, Ronnie. Ronnie, Melody, I appreciate both of you. I'm excited about what you guys are doing together. I'm excited for both of you.
18: Thanks
15: for coming on this morning.
18: Thanks, Rufus, for having us.
15: All right. Be well, both of you.

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0: scored points. I think, and the last game that they did actually win was at Kentucky Christian 2 weeks ago when they were here at home. So I think playing at home once again will pay off a dividends for Chicago State, and I expect them to play a much cleaner game and possibly more of a complete game as well.
1: Well, that's what the Cougars have lacked, has been the complete game. This is a team that makes a fair number of mistakes, but that's what you would expect from a team that's in its first season, that is still learning how to play together. They average about 10 penalties a game. They don't turn the ball over very much, which is a bit of a surprise given that they're led by a freshman quarterback in Ashton Pinnell. Pinnell has only thrown 2 interceptions and none over his last 3 games. He's a kid who makes the right decision offensively. He's got some studs in the backfield. He's got some talent out wide. The question for this Cougars team, and we'll talk more about the numbers as we get into it, it's a Cougars team that can score, that can move the football. The question is, can they hang defensively? And that's been the problem. 47 points last week against Butler. They gave up 45 against UT Martin a couple of weeks ago, 44 against Roosevelt on opening day. So can they defend well enough

0: to let Pinnell and this offense outscore the other team? That's typically going to be the question.
1: I believe that they can do so today because the quarterback, Daniels, for Norfolk State, looking at film on him, to me, he does not have a strong arm. Mm-hmm. And because he does not have a strong arm, if Chicago State can get defensive pressure on him, I believe that there will be Chicago State can create turnovers, gain more interceptions, possibly some fumble recoveries as well.
0: Chicago, Norfolk State led by Del J. Bailey, the starting quarterback. They got a couple of really talented running backs behind him in Jalen Daniels and Ravon Moore. So we'll see what the Cougars do to stop them defensively. And the Cougars have to be very, very careful on special teams. Back to field this kick is Jason Winode. Winode, he returned two punts for touchdowns last week against Hampton. He is a real threat standing on about his own 8-yard lines. The Cougars will kick off. It'll be Donovan Blair. Actually, I take that back. That will not be Donovan Blair. That'll be Jordan Zimmerman back to kick off for Chicago State. Cougars in the green and white. Norfolk State in the white and gold with the blue numbers. Cougars looking for their first Division I victory here tonight. Zimmerman's kick, and we saw a lot of this in that game against and the ball's loose right out of the chute. We got a pile, and Chicago State bench says they have it. Let's see. We saw this against Kentucky Christian. They weren't able to execute it successfully against Kentucky Christian, but looks like Jimmy right here, the way the Cougars are reacting, you feel like this might be Chicago State ball. We'll see how the referees come out. It is Chicago State football. So big play right out of the gate for the Cougars, and they will start with field position inside the Norfolk State 30-yard line. That pooch kick working to perfection for the Cougars.
1: Speaking of pooches, now the question is, can the offensive line decorate enough offense to make sure that they can run over Norfolk State in this game? Well, offensive line is pretty big.
0: At 6'4", 327 pounds on average. That's pretty big.
1: So I'm expecting that offensive line to take advantage and run over these guys all day long.
0: Defensive line for Norfolk State that averages about 250. So you got about a 70-pound advantage on the offensive and defensive line here. And a linebacker crew for Norfolk State that is really little. They don't have a linebacker that's over about 210. So this, you hope, is an offense the Cougars can have some success against running the football. Ashton Pinnell will start with Chris Edmonds to his right. And Edmonds had a huge game last week against Butler. A pair of 75-plus yard touchdowns for Edmonds, the junior out of Toledo. Pinnell will give it to Edmonds right up. No, he'll take a shot up over the top. The back shoulder catch. Touchdown, Chicago State. One play into the game. Kamari Gray gives the Cougars a lead. And Ashton Pinnell had me fooled. He held onto that ball as long as he could. And Kamari Gray picks up his first touchdown of the year. And for Gray, that's even sweeter. He's a Norfolk State transfer. Cougars up two plays into the game.
1: And I know he wanted that. And I know he wanted his number called on that reception.
0: It is a touchdown for Chicago State, the 10th touchdown pass of the season for Ashton Pinnell, the first touchdown reception of the season for Kamari Gray, and the Cougars take a 6-0 lead. And this was a problem for Chicago State last week, the kicking game. They've swapped out long snappers. We'll see if Donovan Blair gets a clean one. He does, and we are 10 seconds into this football game, and Chicago State is up 7-0. Well, that is how you start a football game in front of all the fraternities and sororities and a pretty good crowd here at Chicago State. I think this rivals that opening game match against Roosevelt with the crowd we have here in attendance today.
1: If this game continues to go like this for Chicago State, I'm thinking Norfolk State may have to call the authorities because somebody has let Chicago State out.
0: Well, we'll see how it goes. And if Chicago State, pooch kick worked first time, try it again, right? Why not?
1: Right.
0: Cougars will. I mean, they are going to have to play defense here today. But again, they've now taken a lead in every game they've played. So this is a program I mentioned that has some offensive skill, and they show it off there.
1: And you know what was interesting on that last pooch kick? That ball was kicked over there at the a right hash mark, yep, over there by the 30-yard line. Now, if you look at the field over there, it looks a little patchy.
0: A little chopped up. Yep.
1: Yes, it's choppy. maybe they go that way again. Maybe. Or they may come over here to the other 30 because the other 30 is a little choppy as well over here on the field.
0: So for Kamara Gray, that was actually his fourth touchdown catch of the season. He has been the main target for Ashton Pinnell. So four touchdown catches on the season for the redshirt senior out of Hampton, Virginia, playing his former teammates here and making an impact right away. Cougars will kick it deep this time. Wanati will pick it up at about the 15-yard line. He'll bring it up to about the 30, and that is when where Norfolk State will start with the football. That was Christian Parnum, number 4 on the return. So this is a Norfolk State team that likes to run the ball. They average about 185-ish rushing yards a game. They only pass for about 150. So this is a team that Chicago State, you're going to need to stack the box here and force the junior Del J. Bailey to try to beat you over the top. And you see right away down here at the bottom, you see Chicago State man-to-man Teron Spencer, a little press coverage there. Back to pass right away is Bailey. He'll throw it over the middle. The pass is complete to Paul Billups the second, but we got a flag down at about the 46. Usually that's offensive pass interference.
1: Let's see.
0: Chicago State's pointing the other direction. We will see, though.
1: Looks like Norfolk State moving backwards.
0: Yep, offensive pass interference. So they try to go over the top on their first play, pick up a first down, but offensive pass interference will push them back, and it will be first and 20 now for the Spartans. The Spartans have been an interesting team. They're 2-2 this year, Jimmy. In their wins, they've won by an average score of 49-10. In their two losses, they've been outscored by an average of 57.5-1.5. So they either blow out their opponent or get blown out.
1: And not only that, they do not win on the road. So they're looking for their first road victory, but I do not think they're going to get it today.
0: I love the optimism from my broadcast partner. That was Jalen Daniels up the middle for about 6. It's gain of 7, we'll call it. So 2nd and 13, Daniels at 107 yards rushing on 22 carries last week against Hampton. He's got a couple of 100-yard running games this season. The jet sweep, Brevin Campbell, loses an edge and falls down behind the line of scrimmage as the Cougars had that one snuffed out. So 3rd and long for the Spartans. Jimmy, this is what you want if you're Chicago Stater. These 3rd and longs, these obvious passing obvious passing situations force Del J. Bailey, who hasn't thrown a touchdown pass in 3 weeks, to go out there and try to get it done via the air.
1: I smell a turnover. Let's see what happens.
0: Bailey back to pass. The rush is coming. Bailey steps up. Nowhere to go, and he's tackled from behind. The sack, Mark Pullman. His first sack of the season, and Chicago State coming out with a little bit of fire, a turnover, and a 3-and-out, and the Cougars will get the ball back.
1: Pullman decided to pull over into the parking lot and get him a meal right there on that sack.
0: His first sack of the season, the 7th of the year for the Cougars, and they will get the football back. Michael Dabney standing on his own 34-yard line, the diminutive Michael Dabney, quick and agile, but not a very big guy, just 5'6", 158 pounds. Low line drive kick, Dabney at the 35. He'll cut it to his right up to the 40, 45, cuts it back to the left. Still on his feet, down inside the 45. Dabney keeps moving, and he is tackled at about the 42-yard line. That was a 23-yard punt return, and then we have a flag down afterwards.
1: We got 2 flags down.
0: Might have some extracurriculars on both sides after the play. We will see, though. If this is on Norfolk State, Chicago State's going to be set up with great field position. They already have good field position at the 42. It looks like the Cougars are being pushed back here, though.
1: I know it's the weekend, but nobody wants to do laundry on a regular basis.
0: It's actually on Dabney, unsportsmanlike conduct on Michael Dabney. So great return for Dabney, 20-plus yards, but he loses 15 of it on the personal foul. And that's those are the types of things that, I mean, you don't mind the energy and the enthusiasm from your players, but there's got to be a line, right? Can't taunt, can't do anything inappropriate. You got to be, with Chicago State having to play, I don't say nearly flawless, but they've got to play clean football in order to win. And those are the types of mistakes that can hurt you. I mean, you were starting out at the opposition's 42-yard line. You now have it at your own 43. So still great field position, but you were in Spartans territory to start that possession.
1: Right. Now let's see what they do on this offensive possession.
0: Their last one only went one play, but it was a touchdown. Chris Edmonds lining up with Ashton Pennell. Three wide receiver set, two to the near side, one to the far side. Jack Rowland, the tight end, H-back. Pennell will hand it up the middle, and picking up a good gain on first down is Chris Edmonds, the Cougars' leading rusher. Edmonds just under 200 yards on the season, averaging about 6 yards a carry, and he had a monster game last week against Butler. He had 9 rushes for 88 yards and a touchdown, had 3 receptions for 74 yards, had 2 plays of over 75 yards. He's been the big play guy for the Cougars, and he's in the backfield to the left of the freshman, Pennell. He'll get the handoff again, takes it to the right, picks up a couple. Bring up third and about 3, but this is manageable. This is what you want for your freshman quarterback. Ashton has made the right decision basically all year long, but you want to put your freshman in these 3rd and 3, 3rd and 4 type situations.
1: And due to Chicago State's offensive line, they are massive. They are over 315 pounds on average. Because of that, like you said, they're close to 330. Because of that, they should be able to get protection all day long, and I'm expecting Edmonds to gain at least 100 yards in this game.
0: It'll be the first 100-yard game in Chicago State history. Pennell too hot to handle for Edmonds as the pressure was coming. Losing his helmet is Jordan Hale-Frater. And that'll bring up 4th down, and the Cougars will have to punt. 3 and out go the Cougars. They lead 7-0. In case you tuned in about 90 seconds late, you missed a fumble on the opening kickoff by Norfolk State, and then a touchdown pass over the top, Ashton Pennell to Kamari Gray, and that's where we are, 7-0. Back to punt is Blair. Blair averages about 34 yards a punt. Long of 63 this season, has put a couple inside the 20. This one targeted for inside the 20 as well. Takes a good Chicago State bounce. That's a great punt by Blair. It'll come to a stop at the 7. And that was actually Zimmerman again. Jordan Zimmerman, the little golf swing. You saw him at midfield, and that is how Norfolk State will start out. When we come back, Cougars out to a good start. 7-0 here in the first quarter.
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8: That's right. This is Cougar Nation, and we're back.
0: The air, and if they do, you tip your cap to them and say good job, but you cannot let this running game beat you.
1: Right, and I do not believe that Bailey has a strong arm.
0: When he gets that one out, that's a tough throw. That out route is complete to LJ Mitchell. Mitchell, leading receiver for the Spartans offense. That's his 19th catch of the year, and that'll bring up third and a couple.
1: But looking at the film of their last game for Norfolk State, Bailey did not throw the ball down the field much. It was mostly a running offense for
0: Bailey's only thrown for 540 yards on 60 completions this season. So his completions are averaging less than 10 yards a pop. So that's how they get the ball. That's how they move the ball across the field right there. And it's on the ground. So they pick up their first down of the evening. First and 10 on the 20. They got Cameron Cosnave in the backfield with Bailey. No, it's a little bit of a wildcat. And right up the middle, Bailey, quarterback draw, will pick up a couple as tries to snake through that Cougars defensive line, but not much doing. Second down.
1: Uh-oh. I thought we had a Chicago State player slow to get up, but he's okay.
0: Now this Jalen Arnold, the linebacker, was a little bit slow to get up, but he popped up. He's okay. And Cougars with six in the box here. The handoff up the middle. Swarming Chicago State defense. Bottles up. Daniels in the backfield. That was Michael Johnson, the sophomore linebacker out of Windsor, Ontario, meeting Daniels in the backfield. And that'll bring up third and about seven here for the Spartans, and Cougars D-backs are pressing on these Norfolk State wide receivers. Here comes the blitz, the throw, the catch is made for the first down. Jamari Knox will pick up the first down.
1: Chicago State has to say they have to stay disciplined on defense. They cannot allow themselves to get beat.
0: I don't mind the blitz. You know, you got a quarterback that, I mean, you said it, doesn't have a super strong arm, so maybe if you can get into those passing lanes and force some off-balance throws, but another first down for the Spartans. Bailey's back to throw. Out into the flat with it is Moore. That's Ravon Moore. He'll make the catch, knocked down at about the 40-yard line. Tackled there by Teron Spencer.
1: Now, he's the power back for Norfolk State.
0: Averages about 4.5 yards a carry. He had a good game against Hampton, too. This Norfolk State team ran for almost 250 yards against Hampton last week. Daniels had 107, Moore had 84, and Deljay Bailey added 50. So it's really a three-headed monster of those three players. Blitz coming. The throw out into the flat. That one's met by Chicago State in the backfield, and that's Pullman cleaning up the wide receiver there in the flats, and that was Knox again. So the Chicago State had that one snuffed out. Knox was able to slip a couple of tackles, but Pullman was there to finish it off. So another third and about six here for Norfolk State. So another chance for the Cougars to get off the field. This will be the third down for the Spartans on this possession. Bailey straight back, the blitz right up the middle. He'll roll to his left. He continues to roll. Pullman throw down the middle. The catch is made That's LJ Mitchell at about the 39-yard line. So rolling to his left, throwing back to his right. DelJ Bailey kind of proving us wrong a little bit. That's a strong throw there by Bailey down the field.
1: That pass definitely surprised me. I did not think he could get the ball down the field, especially with that pressure on him.
0: That was Mark Pullman on the pursuit as well. So Pullman's had a really nice first quarter for Chicago State. Come off the field here as the Cougars will substitute. First and 10. Norfolk State at the Cougar 40. Bailey hands it off to Moore. Moore breaks a tackle, gets to the outside. He's down inside the 30. The stiff arm takes the helmet of Jaden Early off, and it'll be a first down for the Spartans. That's a powerful run there. You talked about Moore being the stronger of the two backs. You saw it right there. Anytime the stiff arm takes the helmet off, that's tough stiff arm.
1: And right now, Norfolk State is acting as if they're trying to impose their will on the Cougars. Chicago State got to stop this.
0: Cougars have had three opportunities to get the Spartans off the field on three third downs, but the Spartans have converted. Back to throw is thrown up over the top, wide open is Rocco Sioka. Sioka down to the five, dives, and he will score. It's touchdown for Norfolk State. We do have a flag down. It actually looks like in at quarterback, that's Dejane Goldman, the 6'2 freshman out of Denham Springs, Louisiana. It is not DelJ Bailey.
1: Let's see what the officials say. They're having a discussion, and I don't think it's about dinner.
0: That's a huge play, huge break for Chicago State. Illegal use of the hands to the face. It's a personal foul, 15 yards. So the touchdown comes off the board. It will be first and four here for Norfolk State. So it's Dejane Goldman in the game for Norfolk State. No DelJ Bailey. We saw Bailey on that. There's a snap, the handoff up the middle. That's Moore. Moore takes to the outside. He gets hit and knocked down. I actually see DelJ Bailey down there on the sideline. He's got his left arm in a sling. So I don't think that happened in this game. We may just have missed it here. 2 and 6 looked a little bit alike there, I guess. So second and one, handoff right up the middle. Moore will pick up the first down. So Dejane Goldman is your starting quarterback. Was not informed that DelJ Bailey may have been hurt.
1: Definitely surprised us.
0: Well, first and 10 for Norfolk State. Alt Cougar 15. So we apologize for that. Goldman, 6'2", 210 pounds. Denham Springs will throw it out to the left. Running through a couple of tackles and then getting some help. Knocking Elijah Mitchell down at about the 6. So second and 2 or so for Norfolk State as they've gone the full length of the field. This drive started at their own 8. It's now second and 2 for the Spartans.
1: Substitutions coming in for Chicago State. There you go. There you go.
0: Tackle in the backfield. The TFL for Chicago State right there. Tackled in the backfield. That was Les Roy Tittle, the freshman out of West Aurora. And last time we saw Tittle, he was putting on a show here on this turf against Kentucky Christian. Had a pick six, had a sack, and he has a TFL right there, bringing up 3rd and 5. So another chance for the Cougars to keep the Spartans out of the end zone. Norfolk State 3 for 3 on third down here on this drive. Goldman, running back split. He'll take it to his right. There's nobody there. He could walk into the end zone. Dejane Goldman gets Norfolk State on the board. It's 7-6. And Jimmy, Cougars had their chances on that drive. They had multiple third and medium, third and longs, and they just were not able. They did okay on first and second down, but those third downs hurt Chicago State. Norfolk State 4 for 4 on third down on that drive.
1: And not only that, on those completions and those runs, if you notice, they're always running towards the sidelines. They're running away from contain. Chicago State right now are not holding. They are not holding contain on the edges, and that's what's and that's why they. That's why Norfolk State have points on the board right now.
0: Marco Peary adds the extra points, and with 4:26 left to go in the first quarter, Cougars and Spartans tied at 7.
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0: one. He had that one quarterback draw up the middle. And since that point, it's been Dejean Goldman. And all Goldman did on his first drive, Jimmy, was go 8 for 8 with 74 passing yards and drove his team 92 yards to get the Spartans even here at 7-7. So maybe Chicago State throwing a little off balance on that drive. They're expecting kind of the legs of Bailey, ended up with the arm of Goldman. We'll see how they react. Ball is fielded at about the 2. Up the right side, getting the corner, getting up to about the 35, 38-yard line, but flags down. I think this one will be coming back. For Chicago State, that was Calvin Lee. Let's see what the flag is. Yeah, hold. Hold on, Chicago State. We're going to take a media timeout once again. 4:16 left to go, first quarter. 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
6: That's right. This is Cougar Nation, and we're back.
7: Perspective, I would think that the quarterbacks would have a stronger arm and be able to have that composure and improvise on the fly when it comes to throwing the ball down the field and making decisions to get their team in the best position to win.
0: Do you think he looks for quarterbacks that, like, he sees a little bit of himself in?
7: Looking at the play calling so far, he may.
0: He might. As Ashton Pinnell's pass is deflected. It's an incomplete pass for Pinnell, but that is the 100th consecutive pass in which Ashton Pinnell has not thrown an interception. He threw two picks in that first start against Roosevelt. He hasn't thrown an interception since. That is now 100 straight pass attempts without a pick for the freshman, and that is impressive out of a first-year player. He's been special for Chicago State. Second and 10. Chris Edmonds in the backfield with Pinnell. Edmonds will get it. It's caught around the ankles and dragged down after a gain of 3. 3rd and 7. Cougars haven't even had the ball for 2 minutes here in the first quarter. They scored on their first play of their first possession, and then they went 3 and out on their second. So 3rd and 7. Cougars will line up four wide. Roland is one of the wide receivers. Devel Barksdale down wide to the near side. Pennell back to throw. Has some space to his right. He'll take off across the 25. Slides down at the 24. First down for Chicago State. And that's something we've started to see Ashton do a little bit more of over these last couple of weeks is use his legs. He's run for 83 yards this season, but most of those have been over the last couple of weeks.
7: And I like his decision-making on that. He looked at his progressions, but he saw that there was nothing there, so he had to make a move. He had to make a decision based off of what he needed to get the first down.
0: Gain of one, but we have a flag down. That could be another procedural type penalty here on the Cougars. We will see. Right now it's second and nine. Side judge picks up his flag. I didn't see the call, but apparently it was on. Too many men on the field on Norfolk State, so a free five for CSU. First and five, Cougars.
7: So are you telling me that Norfolk State, they feel like they can't handle Chicago State?
0: They
7: so
0: need a 12.
7: They need the extra people?
0: They need 12. There's a lot of movement, players coming on and off the field for the Spartans there. So first and five, Cougars. Pennell, three wide receivers, rolling the H-back. Pennell. To the right is Edmonds. He gets swarmed behind the line of scrimmage. He'll lose a couple. Looks like they'll give him forward progress for a loss of one. Second and six for Chicago State. And this is an important drive for the Cougars. The Cougars' defense has been out there for about 9.5 minutes of this first quarter. So you want to give those big guys a bit of a breather here. So even if you can't score, pick up a couple of first downs, run that clock down, give those guys a chance to breathe.
7: And get some time of possession under your belt as
0: an offense. Yes, sir. Second and six. Edmonds again in the backfield with Ashton Pennell. Pennell back to throw. He'll go over the middle. Throw is behind A.J. Powell. And you've got a flag down in the backfield. I think that's going to be a hold on Chicago State's. Or is, I don't know, it might be a – I see Rontavius Perry, his arms out to side.
7: He doesn't look happy.
0: No. So it is going to be on Chicago State. It's on Jalen Wiltz, the left tackle, the junior out of Snellville, Georgia. So 10-yard penalty. Now it'll be second and long for the Cougars. So they went from first and five. It's now second and 16. Cougars going the wrong direction here on this drive. Pennell hasn't looked super sharp here in the early going, Jimmy. Outside of that first throw to Kamari Gray, it hasn't been super clean here for Chicago State.
7: And I think what Chicago State needs to do is get back to the basics. Allow that offensive line to take over the game for Chicago State and just continue to run the ball, whether it be with Pennell doing a quarterback draw or give it to the running backs and just see how much of that possession, how much can they take the wheel away from Norfolk State?
0: Gray up top by himself, down to the near side, Barksdale, Powell, and Roland. Second and 16. We got to reset the game clock here. Right now it says 2:01. I think we might roll with that. Two minutes and six seconds. The Cougars get 5 seconds back. Four wide receivers for Chicago State. 7-7 here in the first quarter. First night game for Chicago State this season. Ash Ashton Pinnell. Just 1-for-4 passing here in the early going. Scans the field, the screen, tries to hit Edmonds, and his lineman could not get out in front of Chris. Pass is complete, doesn't go anywhere, though. Third and long for the Cougars.
7: The Spartans were able to close the door. The screen was open, and they just closed the door.
0: Loss of a yard, so that pushes the Cougars back to 3rd and 17. Barksdale, Powell, and Daramon Matthews on the near side. Mari Gray up top. Pinnell rolls to his left. Dump it off short, looking for Barksdale. Pass isn't complete. And bit of a janky possession for Chicago State right there. Started out promisingly enough after the too many men on the field made it 1st and 5. Cougars went backwards. It'll be 4th and 17 here as the clock is running, and it shouldn't be.
7: You say janky on that possession. I'm going to go with murky.
0: That's a good word, too. We could just settle on not productive.
7: Yeah.
0: Now, offense for the Cougars hasn't, I mean, they fed that one play right out of the chute. The touchdown pass to Daramon Matthews made it 7-0, but it's been, there's been nothing doing for the Cougars offensively since. Clock has reset to 1:15, 4th and 17. Zimmerman back to kick for the Cougars. Standing on his own 2. High snap. Zimmerman avoids the block by stepping to his left, making the fair catch, bobbling the football. And I think coming up with it are the Spartans, but almost drama again for Norfolk State on the punt return. But the Spartans will start with good field position, 1st and 10 at the Chicago State 42-yard line. And Jimmy, the Cougars have to figure out defensively what to do here against Eugene Goldman, who was 8-for-8 passing on his first drive.
7: And they got to play with enough discipline to once again have to have contain on these edges, because that's the advantage that right now Norfolk State feel that they have against Chicago State, and they're going to utilize it. They got to shut that down.
0: We've got a couple of freshman quarterbacks going at it here in this one. Goldman came in for Del J. Bailey, who's out of the game right now. Handoff up the middle, met and tackled for maybe a gain of 1. I think that was Jalen Daniels right up the middle. 2nd and 10 here for Norfolk State. It was Daniels.
7: Daniels is a shifty running back, so I like the way Chicago State's defense, especially the defensive linemen, they were able to contain him on that one. He tried to run straight up the middle. Chicago State clogged it up and tackled.
0: 5'9", 180-pounder is very patient, waiting for those blocks to develop. Wide open down the near sideline, making the catch, Brevin Caldwell, and somebody blew their coverage there. Caldwell wide open, picks up about 20. 1st and 10 for Norfolk State. Gene Goldman saying this college ball's nothing, man. 9-for-9 passing for the freshman since coming into the game.
7: And once again, Chicago State needs to contain on the edges.
0: 3 wide receivers to the far side. Daniels in the backfield with Goldman. Goldman back to throw. He'll go up over the top. Wide open again. Touchdown, Rocco Sioka. And the Cougars are getting hit by a blitz over the top that I don't think any of us saw coming into this one, Jimmy. Spartans up 14-7.
7: And if you notice, sorry to interject, but Goldman, he just threw that off of his back foot. He didn't have his feet set or anything. Yep. He just threw something up in the air, hoping that a play would happen, and unfortunately it did for Norfolk State.
0: You can throw the ball like that when your wide receiver's wide open, right? I mean, you can throw that ball off your back foot. You just got to get it to him, and Goldman's done a good job of finding those receivers as Norfolk State will go for 2. They will pick it up. And with 6 seconds left to go in the first quarter, Chicago State finds themselves down 15-7.
7: This is not the party Chicago State wanted right here. Uh-uh.
0: No, they got to settle things down a little bit, put something together offensively, and Hopefully they can do that when we come back. Cougars down 8 here in the first quarter.
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6: That's right. 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
0: Cougars down 15-7 as they've had no answer for DeGene Goldman behind in the pocket. Giving up 15 straight points. Here's Calvin Lee right up the middle. Lee will forge ahead to about the 25-yard line, and that is how the first 15 will come to an end. So it started promisingly for Chicago State, a fumble and a touchdown on the first two plays, but it's been all Norfolk State since. We go to the second quarter at SeatGeek. Cougars down 15-7.
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6: That's right. This is Cougar Nation, and we're back.
0: Junior out of Chicago, went to St. Ambrose prior to coming to CSU. He'll leave the field. Jack Rowland will come back in. Total offense in that first quarter, 153 yards for NSU, 49 for CSU.
7: I think Chicago State needs to throw the ball down the field. I think they need to challenge these corners of Norfolk State to see if they can stop them.
0: Well, you got Kamari Gray down at the bottom of the screen. He is their big play threat. Hasn't been targeted yet. And going nowhere is Edmonds. Two Norfolk State defenders in the backfield to take him down. That was Eugene Allen, the fourth, picking up the big tackle for loss. And it's now going to be third and long for the Cougars. And this is Chicago State's team that they'll join the NEC next season. But you look at the NEC rankings for offense. If the Cougars were in the NEC right now, they would have the best offense in the Northeast Conference. This is an offense that can move the football. They just haven't been able to do it today.
7: Hopefully that changes.
0: Still a long way to go. Pinnell takes the snap, steps up, fires, and the pass is incomplete. He was looking for Kamari Gray. Pass is a little too high. The Cougars will go three and out. Gray was open in between a couple of white jerseys, but Pinnell overthrew him. We saw this a little bit from Ashton last week against Butler. Second half was much better for Pinnell than the first half was. We'll see if he can settle himself down here as the Cougars down 15-7 will be forced to punt. And again, got to be very, very careful with Jason Winode back there on his own 48-yard line. He is averaging 30 yards a punt return this season.
7: And look at him. He was trying to get to the 50.
0: He'll have to call for a fair catch, and he'll make it right at the Cougar at midfield. So good starting field position for Norfolk State. And I think the Cougars defensively, Jimmy, are a little bit shell-shocked here. I don't think they thought they were going to have to defend the pass like they have here in this one. And Michael Vick has come out with a freshman in DeGene Goldman and just chucking the ball around the field. And Cougars have had no answer. The Spartans have had wide open wide receivers all throughout that first quarter.
7: And it's interesting. We got Goldman at quarterback. The moon looks gold. And I'm wondering, is Goldman trying to continue to find the gold mine by getting the ball to the end zone?
0: Yeah.
7: That's the same thing I said. I know it's not October yet, but it seems like it's a lot of tricks going on out here.
0: We're going to take a quick break here. Second quarter, Cougars and Norfolk States.
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17: That's right. 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
0: Here in the second quarter, first and 10 Spartans at Cougar 36-yard lines. There's a penalty on Norfolk State as we went to break, pushing them back 15. Goldman will hand it off. being patient, but being taken down right at the line of scrimmage is Jalen Daniels, the tackle made by Adrian Bowers, the senior out of Columbus.
7: Chicago State needs to get back to work on defense. Hopefully they're not tired. It seemed like they did get a little bit of a break during the timeout, and hopefully
0: they've done a pretty good job against the run. 13 carries, just 37 yards for Norfolk State here, and right as I say that, Goldman takes it up the middle. He'll pick up 9. It'll be 3rd and 1. They've done a pretty good job against the run outside of that play right there by Goldman. It's been the passing game that they haven't been able to stop, and we'll see what happens here on 3rd and 1.
7: I think they're going to run it again.
0: Oh, yeah, they're going to go up over the top and wide open.
7: Oh, my goodness.
0: Over the middle is Brevin Caldwell. He's going to take it to the house in Chicago State. Finds themselves down 21-7, and there's another flag that's going to be for unsportsmanlike conduct after the play, but the points will count, the touchdown will stand, and the Cougars get burned again in the passing game, and DeJohn Goldman putting on a show here as a freshman for the Spartans, and Cougars are down by 14.
7: That's not the show we want. That's not the show we want.
0: No.
7: That man was too wide open.
0: Yep. Had everybody fooled, including the Cougars defense, as Chicago State had 10 in the box. The problem is Norfolk State had 2 wide receivers running routes, and only one could be guarded.
7: I think if I'm Chicago State, if I really want to blitz, maybe I go to a zone blitz instead of just a flat-out blitz, because it seemed like every time they're blitzing, they're leaving too many players open in the back end, and they don't have any secondary help back there.
0: Try to confuse the freshman quarterback a little bit. Unsportsmanlike conduct penalty on Brevin Caldwell to be enforced on the kickoff. Extra point here from Marco Peary. He's 8 for 9 this year. He had 5 field goals last week against Hampton. Puts the extra point up and through. It's 22-7. 22 consecutive points scored by the Spartans. We're going to take a quick break. When we come back, Cougars got to get something going offensively.

0: burger joint or the ritziest of restaurants, there'd be an ashtray on every table and that very particular flavor in every meal. 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
2: That's right. 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
3: Pinnell to De'Armon Matthews made it 7-0, but it has been all Norfolk State since then. And more specifically, it's been all DeGene Goldman, who's 11-for-11 for 171 yards and two touchdowns. And he's had wide open targets down the field here. Norfolk State already eclipsing their per game average in passing yards. And we're 2.5 minutes into the second quarter. Cougars got to do something here on the defensive side of things.
4: Now, speaking of eclipsing and gold, now that moon just disappeared. The moon just disappeared. So hopefully, if anybody believes in omens or anything, hopefully that turns out well for Chicago State.
3: I'd settle for a solid drive here where you pick up some yards and let that defense get a bit of a breather here from CSU, as they have not had much luck offensively. Dabney and Lee are back to field the kickoff for Chicago State, as Norfolk State will be kicking off from their own 20.
4: Let's see if the Cougars can regain momentum.
3: Well, they'll have an opportunity here. You're kicking from deep in your own territory. Line drive kick. It's fielded by Dabney at the 25. He'll run into Lee. Now cuts back to his left and gets out to the 31-yard line. It's not bad field position for Chicago State. You're hoping for a little bit more when the opposition has to kick off from the 20, but better than starting inside your own 10. Cougars will start first and 10 on the 31. And, you know, I mean, one of the ways that Chicago State has allowed Ashton Pinnell to be successful is because of that running game. Trey Hartwell, who we haven't seen yet today, Chris Edmonds, those have been the two main guys in the backfield behind Pinnell. And they've been putting Ashton in second and six, third and three type situations where you're not asking your freshman quarterback to do too much. And Pinnell's been making the right decisions this year. He's been a little inaccurate here today, as he's just 2 of 6 passing. But generally speaking, he's completed over 70% of his passes this season. So you feel like if you're Bobby Rome in Chicago State that looks like we have a penalty as well. That's what happens when you have 98 players on your roster. You've got some guys who are forced to wear the same number, and the Cougars had two number 25s out there at the same time. Vernon Cole, Jyron Evans, both freshmen. Penalty was declined. First and 10, Chicago State at the 31. The Cougars haven't been forced to just put the ball in Pinnell's hands and say, go get it done. They may have to do that here if they want to stay in this one. Now we'll give it to Edmonds, and he's met right at the line of scrimmage. Edmonds has not been able to get loose here today. Just 5 carries for 5 yards for Chris before that one. Now 6 for 6 as he picks up nothing.
4: That's tough. You got to give the defensive line credit for Norfolk State. They are continuing to shut the run down, whatever Chicago State tries to do.
3: Pinnell's back to throw, throws it over the middle, finds Edmonds, and there you go. Gets Edmonds out to about the 45-yard line. If you can't get him loose in the backfield, a little circle route gets you open in right behind the defensive line in front of the linebackers, picks up the first down.
4: And we need to continue to get that defense some rest for Chicago State.
3: Yep.
4: So if they can get some rest, then maybe they could come out there with more fire on the next defensive possession.
3: Four wide receivers.